0: Dave. Sorry I'm late.
1: So, first day on the job, huh? Man, am I glad you made it down here, Dylan.
2: So am I, sir. Thanks for accepting me.
1: You bet. We love interns here at iTech. Do you understand what we're trying to accomplish here this morning?
2: Well, we're measuring a lift generated by this wing.
1: Normally, we would use a wind tunnel to do this, but since we don't have one, we're doing it the old-fashioned way. As we drive the car down the runway, this wing is going to try to lift. These tubes here in the mount, they'll guide it.
2: Well, what's that thing?
1: That allows me to adjust the pitch of the wing. I can tip it up or down, which obviously affects the lift. So, you ready?
2: Yep.
1: I took the hatchback off the car so that I can kneel back here and adjust the pitch. But don't worry, I've got a harness so I can't fall out. All right, Dylan, go ahead and start up. Let's do this.
3: Hey, Steve.
1: What's up, Ron?
3: It's time for staff meeting. You're not taking off, are you?
1: No. We're just going to make a quick run down the taxiway, and I'll be right back.
3: All right.
1: Okay, Dylan, let's drive to the end of the taxiway. Now, why don't you start out about 20 miles an hour, okay?
4: Roger.
1: Okay, let's go faster. What's our speed now?
4: 35.
1: It should be lifting by now. Hey, Dylan, tell you what, let's try 40. No, go ahead, let's try 45.
4: We're at 45.
1: Well, the wing's not moving yet. Dylan, let's try 50.
5: We're so glad you've joined us for this special episode of the Brinkman Adventures. As the vehicle approaches 50 miles an hour, the experimental wing remains stuck in its mount on the roof of the car. Let's rejoin the men as they speed down the Marion County runway.
4: Okay, I'm at 50.
1: I don't know what's going on here, Dylan. Go ahead and take it on up to 55 if you have room.
4: Okay. Steve, I don't know. It's starting to...
3: They were testing that wing over there. It flew off its mount and hit him on the side of his head.
6: Did someone lay him on the asphalt like this?
3: Yeah, we did.
6: You kept his neck stationary?
3: Yes, we were real careful.
6: That's good. He's still bleeding. I need more gauze and tape.
7: Here you go. Steve, can you hear me?
1: I can't feel my feet and my hands are tingling.
7: We're gonna take care of you.
6: Okay, I've got it. I'm done. Let's move him.
8: Please, Daddy.
9: No, Stevie boy, not this time.
8: Can I come when I'm six?
9: You can come when you can swim. If I ever have to make a forced landing in a river, I would need to know that you could swim.
8: Okay. Are you doing the bucket job today?
9: Yes, we are.
8: What you giving them this time?
9: A chicken.
8: That's funny. Dad?
9: Yes, son?
8: I heard the Waudani kill people.
9: That's true. They don't know Jesus. They haven't learned how to walk his path.
8: Will they try to hurt you?
9: I don't know. I hope not.
8: Will you shoot them if they try?
9: No, I couldn't do that. They don't know Jesus yet. If they died, they wouldn't go to heaven.
8: But...
9: if we die, we'll be with Jesus. Son... in the army, soldiers are taught that they may have to give their life in battle, fighting for their country. Jesus is much, much more important to me than a country. If a soldier is willing to give his life, how could I do any less for our Savior? If he wants me to die while serving him, I'm more than willing. Can you understand that, Stevie boy?
8: I think so.
7: Revelation 21:4. And God shall wipe away all tears from their eyes, and there shall be no more death, neither sorrow nor crying, neither shall there be any more pain, for the former things are passed away.

0: Stevie boy.
1: I don't want to be here, Mommy.
0: It's okay, dear.
1: I never got to go with him. I'm never gonna see him again.
0: I know, honey.
1: He's gone. It's over. Now what? What do we do, Mommy?
0: I don't know what's next. But I know God has a plan.
2: Is the patient secure?
3: Affirmative. We are ready for takeoff.
4: Here you go. Steve, can you hear me? We're going to take care of you.
2: Hospital, this is 34 X-ray. We have the patient on board. ETA 15 minutes. Do you copy?
0: Yes, Rachel. I copy. How are you doing?
5: Gayume has told me it's safe for a male to come in and stay with the Waodani now. She'd like us to send her son, Sam, back in. She also thinks that they'd accept Stevie.
0: Stevie boy? Won't the men worry that he'll want to avenge Nate when he grows up?
5: They know that they killed Stevie boy's father, but the majority of them are convinced that we don't want vengeance. It seems like they've reached a turning point. They are deciding to follow what we've been teaching them about forgiveness and not taking revenge.
0: Rachel, do you really think it's safe for him? He's only 9.
5: I do. I also think Stevie would be a good playmate for Sam. Sam knows both Spanish and the Waodani language, so he'd help Stevie communicate. Do you think he'd want to come?
1: Yes, he'd want to come.
0: Oh, hi, Stevie boy. Apparently the answer is a yes. Okay, Rachel. I trust your instincts. When does he leave?
6: Remember, Stevie, even though they share everything, never touch a warrior's blowgun. That's one of the big no-nos here. And the darts have poison on the tip, so don't poke yourself with them. Otherwise, you'll take a long nap and maybe never wake up.
1: Ugh.
6: The Waodani call me Star. They want to call you Babe.
1: Babe?
6: Are you ready? Here they come, Stevie. Now, they've never seen a white boy before. This'll be interesting.
1: What is she doing?
6: Checking to see if your glasses are growing out of your head.
1: Hey! Why'd you do that?
6: I told them you were a boy, but I guess they didn't believe me.
1: Hey! Wow, Sam. How do you guys climb the tree so fast?
7: Take the vine and loop it several times. Put it around your feet. Like this. Here, you do it.
1: Okay.
7: Hug the tree. See, that's it. Okay. Push with the legs like when you stand up. Bueno.
1: This is cool. It's not that hard. But, Sam, how do I get down?
7: No, Stevie, not like that. Oh, you let go.
8: Stevie boy, are you okay?
1: Yes.
6: Next time, keep hugging as you go down.
1: Got it.
6: Minkai, he's never lived in the jungle, so he doesn't know these
9: things.
6: Yu, having Spear, killed his father. Who do you think should teach him how to live?
1: Where did the monkeys go?
7: Look up there, see them?
1: Watch this.
7: Wow, you come very close. That's a nice blowgun. Where'd you get it?
1: Minkai's son let me use it.
7: You're in trouble. That's a warrior's blowgun.
1: I tried to say no, but he handed it to me.
7: You're gonna get nettled for that.
1: Nettled?
7: Yeah, the whole tribe's gonna watch while a couple of grandmothers slap you with nettles.

0: Stevie boy, how was your day?
1: Fine. We went monkey hunting.
0: Did you guys get one?
1: I almost hit one.
0: Good job. Did you borrow Sam's blowgun?
1: No.
0: Did you make one of your own?
1: No.
0: Then where'd you get one?
1: I used Minkai's.
0: Oh, no. Where is it now?
1: In his house. I put it back.
0: Oh, great. Hello, Minkai.
2: I bought a tuming and the good on. Now, my get a room of tuming on me and came mine.
3: Thanks for calling tonight. So, is he behaving himself?
0: For the most part.
3: Is he being respectful?
0: He's being very respectful, Marge.
3: And how's Sam doing?
0: Great. They're both fitting in well.
3: How about the men? Do they seem okay with the boys?
0: Well, something interesting happened, Marge.
3: What do you mean?
0: Minkai commented on how helpless Stevie is in the jungle. He can't do this, he can't do that. He asked me, who's going to teach him how to live?
3: What did you say?
0: I said, having Spear killed his father, who do you say should teach him how to live? When I asked that, he just walked away. But then, tonight, he came back and said, it's true. Having Spear killed his father, I myself will teach him how to live.
3: Praise God. That's amazing, Rachel.
1: Sam? Wait up! Sam! Sam! Where'd you go? You guys! Oh, Lord. I'm lost. Please help me. I don't know where to go. Sam! No! Huh? Minkai? Is that you?

0: you sleeping?
1: No. Well, I guess, sort of, I suppose.
0: Today when I got lost, Minkai scared me by making a jaguar call.
1: How?
0: By making a jaguar call.
1: No, he was signaling you. They use a jaguar call during the day to communicate with each other in the jungle.
0: Then he was helping me?
1: Well, sort of, I guess.
0: Why didn't he just call my name?
1: Probably because he wanted you to feel like you were finding your own way.
0: Why would he do that?
1: I suppose he didn't want you to feel embarrassed.
0: That I got lost?
1: Yes. He wants you to learn.
0: Why is he being so nice to me?
1: I think God gave him a special love for you, Stevie boy.
0: Really? Aunt Rachel!
1: Yeah?
0: People are yelling. What are they saying?
1: They're saying, if you come to spear us, we won't spear back. We're walking God's path now.
0: Who are they talking to?
1: Probably one of the other tribes. The Adaminani. Downriver, my Downy.
0: Should we run to Minkai's house, Aunt Rachel? What should we do? Aunt Rachel? You're sleeping?
2: Wake up, buddy. Are you still with us? Steve?
3: I'm here.
2: How many fingers?
3: I can't feel my feet.
2: We're getting you to the hospital now. Just hang in there.
4: 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I have other traffic in the area. Please divert to a heading of 360.
5: 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We are a medevac helicopter with injured patient inbound. Permission to continue flying directly to hospital helipad.
4: Medevac helicopter, 34 X-ray, standby. Attempting to divert the other traffic and give you a straight in.
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7: Hello, this is Steve.
8: Hey, Steve. Phil here. Wondering if this afternoon would be a good time for me to swing by the office. I have those numbers.
7: Not today, Phil. I'm at the Orlando airport right now. I'm picking up Aunt Rachel. She's just getting here from Quito.
8: How's she doing?
7: Well, not very good. She's having cancer surgery, you know.
8: Sorry to hear that.
7: After surgery, she's going to be returning to get treatment in Quito. You know, Aunt Rachel, she just has to get back to the jungle.
8: Yeah.
7: About those numbers, Phil. Hey, why don't you give me the short version? I'm really curious.
8: I don't know. They're asking a million, but I just don't see it yielding the internal rate of return you're after. Probably only 20%.
7: Why don't you set up an appointment with them and we'll talk?
9: Stevie!
7: Thanks for the call, Phil.
9: Over here.
8: Take care, Steve.
7: Hey, welcome to Florida, Aunt Rachel. Here, I'll take that.
1: Thank you.
7: How are you feeling?
1: The Wadani radioed Quito from Tonyampare this morning and told me they found your daddy's airplane.
10: Wait. Dad, I think I'm getting a strong signal.
7: Man, there's definitely something down here. Let's dig.

0: pull over here.
1: What is it?
0: Man, I think this is the mounting structure for the back seats of the plane.
1: Dad, I think Koba might have just found something, too.
2: Oh, Baba, money, I need it.
0: Koba? Avoy?
3: No way! Wow, this is the nameplate from the side of Dad's plane. And look, the paint's still on it. After 40 years in the river, this is a miracle. Wow, we have found 5-6 Henry.
0: Jenny? Jen, can you get that? Jenny? Hello?
4: Steve?
0: Yes?
4: Steve, this is Dr. Ringenberg in Ecuador. I'm sorry to have to tell you this. Your Aunt Rachel died. I think it would be good if someone from the family could come to Quito. Remember, down here we only have 24 hours. She has to be buried in the village. If you don't hurry, the authorities will make us bury her here in Quito.
0: Okay. All right. Thanks for the call, Doc. Hey, I'm going to try my best to be there by tomorrow. I'm going to miss her too. Ora bang boto wa harikemo dayume. Dayuma, I eat your pig meat very, very well.
5: Now, Star, who is dead, being buried, we say, you come live with us.
0: Star being dead, her house now is my house. You calling me, I can come and live here with you from time to time. You calling me.
5: We say, come again, live with us, bringing wife and children.
0: Speaking to Wangungi, the creator, and my wife Onginkamo, if they both see it well, then I will surely come.
5: Already having spoken to Wenungi, I know he see it well.
6: Bravo Tango Sierra, Nemompare, do you copy?
0: Nemompare, Bravo Tango Sierra. I copy. Go ahead, Jenny.
6: Bravo Tango Sierra. Steve, we just got a call from Kiwato. Apparently there's a young woman there who delivered a baby yesterday. Her bleeding hasn't stopped. The women here say she needs to go to the Shell Hospital. Can you get her there this afternoon?
0: Nemompare, are we sure that this isn't another one of those free ride to town deals? It happened twice last week. You copy?
6: I don't know. The calls seem pretty urgent. I think they really need our help.
0: Okay, Nemompare, can do. But I'll need some people out at the airstrip to help me drop the fuel and to unload the plane. I will have room for one patient and one caregiver, but, you copy, I'm going to have to be off for Kiwato ASAP.
7: So, what happened with that woman? Is she all right?
0: You know, I think she's going to be okay, but she was really in shock when I picked her up. She looked really, really bad. That was a good call on your part, Jenny.
7: What's the plan for tomorrow?
0: Oh, same old, I guess. I've got to fly some medicine to Kawariuno, then there's a teacher at Kawariuno who needs to go to Kiwato. And you know, as long as I'm in Kiwato, I might as well pick up that smoked taper meat that Minkai's been asking about.
7: He's persistent.
0: Yeah, he sure is.
7: Steve, we've been here for about a year. One of the reasons we came was to help the Wadani learn how to do things for themselves. You know, I still don't understand much of what's being said, but I can tell that instead of the people doing more, they're getting you to do more. If we're not careful, we're going to start making them dependent on us, the very opposite of why we came down here.
0: You know, thanks for saying that, Jenny. Today, when I got Omankiti to the hospital, you know, I should have been happy, but I wasn't. I mean, I'm happy that she lived and I'm happy that I could help, but, you know, that should have been Tamantha flying. It should have been Tamantha that saved her life. You're right. I'm just too busy doing too much for them instead of taking the time to teach them.
8: Oh,
0: ow, Jenny.
8: Try to relax, Steve. 34 X-ray, Jack Center.
9: Jack Center, 34 X-ray, go ahead.
8: 34 X-ray, traffic has been diverted. You're cleared for direct approach to hospital helipad.
9: Copy that.
10: Steve, we'll be there in 5 minutes.
11: Look at it. I wouldn't have believed it. A flying car. Thanks for the private demonstration, Steve.
0: My pleasure.
11: Our readers are going to love this. How fast does it go?
0: Well, that depends what you're asking. On the road, off the road, or in the air.
11: Well, then, how fast does it fly?
0: In the air, it travels at 40 miles per hour.
11: Well, how about on the road?
0: Well, we've had it up to 104, and it gets there really fast.
11: Look at that thing land. Smooth.
0: We think it'll probably do about 110 miles an hour. It does 0 to 60 in about 3.9 seconds.
11: That's astounding! And it flies. Unbelievable. Nice landing.
12: Thanks. She's handling really well, Steve. Flies like a dream. I think we'll be ready for the show up in Oshkosh.
11: The Maverick doesn't use foot pedals to steer, does it?
12: It has foot pedals if you want to fly it like a normal powered parachute. But you can also fly it using the steering wheel. That is one of the coolest features of this aircraft.
11: Just like in the movies. So, what's the application?
0: Well, I grew up with tribal people in Ecuador. For years, I've looked for the perfect aircraft to meet their needs. Something suitable for a jungle environment. You know, something that they could fly.
11: You think they can pilot?
0: I know they can. ITEC took a powered parachute down there and trained a Waurani warrior named Tamantha to fly it. He's become a really skilled pilot.
11: Wow. I wouldn't have thought.
0: But we wanted something even better for them. Something that they could drive down rough roads and, when the road ends, that they could take off and fly. The Maverick has this ability like a powered parachute, but it's also twice as fast and can take a much larger payload.
11: Great job, Steve. This has been inspiring. When I saw the article in Practical Mechanics, I knew I had to do a piece on you guys.
12: Hey, Steve, you want to take her up this morning?
0: No, Troy. Gene just finished the mount for that fixed wing. He bolted it onto the roof of that old hatchback that we've got out back.
12: On the hatchback? Nice. That'll get you some double takes.
0: Yeah, I want to do a preliminary test this morning.
13: Hey, Steve. Sorry I'm late.
0: So, first day on the job, huh? Man, am I glad you made it down here, Dylan.
13: So am I, sir. Thanks for accepting me.
0: You bet.
10: Easy. Easy.
13: I got it.
10: Patient has head trauma. He's been slipping in and out of consciousness. Said he can't feel his feet. Suspect a spinal injury. I've observed a limited movement in his hands. Name is Steve Saint.
13: Okay, we'll take him from here. Thanks, guys. Let's get you inside, Mr. Saint.
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1: My dog is so hard to groom since he's got long fur, but he looks a lot better when he's cleaned up.
2: From a dirty, smelly dog to a nice, soft, and fluffy dog, that's a great transformation. Do you know what the word transformation means? I'm Zach, and this is Keys for Kids. Transformation is when someone or something changes, but not in a small way, in a big way, the kind where everyone can see the difference. That's what happens when you become a Christian. When you repent and believe in Jesus, God takes the old you, dirty because of sin, and then transforms you by giving you a clean heart and a new life. Like it says in Hebrews 10:14, "For by one sacrifice he has made perfect forever those who are being made holy." And now our story for today. It's entitled Dog Wash. Millie grunted as she helped her aunt lift the heavy dog into the tub. Titan was a giant, and it took both her and Aunt Jody to pick him up. Millie turned on the handheld sprayer while her aunt mixed the soaps. Aunt Jody was a dog groomer, and a few times a year, Millie would bring her long-haired dog over to Aunt Jody's house for a good bath and a brush. "He's extra gross today," Millie warned her aunt. "He really loves rolling around in the dirt." Her aunt smiled as she applied a generous amount of shampoo to the dog's long coat. "I see we have lots of mats to work out today, too," she said, running her fingers over the thick chunks of fur around Titan's ears, neck, and belly. "We've got our work cut out for us today." The two worked in silence for a while, scrubbing the dog's fur and rinsing his thick coat. Then they wrapped him in a big towel, carried him to the grooming table, and kept working. Aunt Jody ran the blow dryer while Millie struggled with the dog brush. By the time Aunt Jody was finished, Titan's fur looked extra fluffy. "I always love getting the big, hairy, matted dogs to work on," she said. Millie looked at her in surprise. "You do? But aren't they more work to groom?" Aunt Jody nodded. "Oh, yes, but they're the most fun. They have the most remarkable transformations, and they're always the ones that make me think about the Lord." Millie's eyebrows scrunched together. "What? How do shaggy dogs make you think about the Lord?" Aunt Jody picked up another brush and helped Millie work out the tangles. "When I'm cleaning and grooming a particularly shaggy and dirty dog, I'm reminded of what Jesus does for me. Because he died for my sins on the cross, I've been made clean and declared righteous, which means I'm faultless in God's eyes. And day by day, he is also washing me, cleansing me, and transforming me more into his likeness." Millie smiled. "And that's an even bigger transformation than we're giving to Titan." Aunt Jody nodded. "It sure is." Well, how about you? Have you been washed and cleansed by Jesus? If you've trusted him as your Savior, he has washed your sin away and made you right with God. And day by day, as he forgives your wrongs and helps you love others and turn from sin, he is making you more like him. It's quite a transformation. If you haven't yet trusted in him, you can have a clean heart and a new life today. To learn more about what it means to have a transformation in Jesus, just get your parents' permission first. Then go to keysforkids.net/salvation. Our key verse, once again, from Hebrews chapter 10, verse 14.
1: "For by one sacrifice, he has made perfect forever those who are being made holy."
2: 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Well, my name is Zach. Thanks for taking the time to listen to Keys for Kids today. 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

0: The Sugar Creek Gang and the Secret Hideout. Funny how the memories come. This is one of the adventures that happened before Bob Till became a Christian. And I guess, in a way, if you're looking back on things, this story sort of represents the seeds planted, leading to when Bob accepted the Lord as his personal Savior. And you know, that's the way it is a lot of times. You may have a friend or a loved one who's really against the things of the Lord. And at times it seems as if you think that nothing you say or do is getting through. But that's not so. Little seeds are being planted. And if you continue to pray, if you continue to care, things are going to happen. And that person will come to know the Lord. I've seen it time and time again. And thinking back, Bob Till was one of those people who, if you were just looking at what he was saying and doing, he'd be the last person in the world that you'd think would come to know the Lord. And this adventure is about those seeds and about forgiving. Something that Christians know a lot about, because they've been forgiven for eternity. Now, to get to the story. We couldn't vote on whether Bob Till could come back to school, because Big Jim wasn't there. He was avoiding the issue, which, of course, only delayed it. And the more he delayed facing what he had to do, the harder it got for him.
1: Just a minute. I'm coming.
2: Oh, hi, Bill.
3: Hi.
2: I thought it was for my mom.
3: I was just on my way home from school, and I thought I'd drop by. Are you sick?
2: Me? No, I'm not sick.
3: Because you weren't in school today, and
2: Miss Bacon works with the little kids on Tuesdays.
3: May I come in?
2: Well, I was just going out to the barn.
3: I can come along.
2: Sure. I was just doing chores. Don't you have chores to do?
3: Oh, I'll get them done.
2: Well, okay. Let's go.
3: We missed you today.
2: I'll be there tomorrow.
3: Dragonfly wanted to trade his cream cheese and olive sandwich for peanut butter. You're the only one who ever has peanut butter.
2: Except for little Jim, who has peanut butter and marshmallow.
3: Yeah. Hey, you're not heading toward the barn.
2: I can do it later.
3: Well, Big Jim...
2: Look, Bill, I know what you want to talk about, and I know you're right, but right at the
3: moment... We couldn't vote today, you know.
2: I heard.
3: Oh, was one of the gang over here?
2: No, Mr. Padder was in town.
3: Miss Bacon said it's got to be unanimous.
2: I don't see why it has to be that way.
3: I guess she thinks if everybody says yes, well, maybe Bob will feel more comfortable.
2: Yeah, it's real important for him to feel more comfortable.
3: You don't like him much, do you?
2: Do you?
3: No, but I got to take it to the Lord. Maybe you should, too.
2: Bill, right at this minute, I don't feel much like taking anything to the Lord.
3: But we're Christians.
2: Look. Turning the other cheek is getting to be all I ever do.
3: But if that's the way Christ would want it...
2: Bill, even the disciples weren't perfect.
3: That's not a real good excuse.
2: I'm not trying to find excuses.
3: What would be so bad about him coming back to school?
2: I'm not saying it's bad for him to come back to school. I just don't want to vote about it. Because if I voted, then I'd have to tell the truth. And the truth is, I don't want him here. At school, in town, any place.
3: Big Jim, he needs friendship.
2: Oh, come on, Bill.
3: No, really.
2: So you be his friend.
3: Look, I know he beat you up pretty bad.
2: Well, he better not do it again.
3: Big Jim, you gotta forgive him.
2: Don't you tell me what I've gotta do.
3: I'm not.
2: Yes, you are. Look, I saw you plenty of times mad at Bob Till, Shorty Long. You weren't such a saint. You didn't much like somebody telling you to pray about it.
3: I know.
2: So stop fussing at me. You're not the one who almost had a broken neck. And when you almost get a broken neck, you almost lose your life. Knowing you're going to heaven doesn't help very much.
3: I never heard you talk that way.
2: Well, that's how I feel. And I don't want to talk about it anymore.
3: Hey, I'll help you in the barn.
2: I don't need your help.
3: Oh, well, then I guess I better get going.
2: Yep.
3: I'll see ya. Okay?
2: Yeah.
3: Tomorrow at school.
2: Maybe. Maybe.

0: gym is great.
1: This cave's better than a clubhouse.
0: I wonder if there was a mine here.
1: We're gonna ask Old Man Paddler. He should know, because he's been around here the longest.
0: Sure do wish we had a flashlight.
1: We're only supposed to go in this far. Bill said we shouldn't go in until we checked it out with our folks. You know, if it's a mine, it's probably gotten rotten. The wood and all. It could cave in.
0: Yeah, that's true. You gonna make it into a clubhouse? I mean, if it's safe and all?
1: That's what we want to do.
2: Don't count on doing that.
0: Bob.
1: Oh, hi, Bob.
2: Ah, hi, Bob. Well, if it ain't the littlest of the Sweet Tooth Gang.
1: That's funny, Bob.
2: The Sweet Tooth Gang?
1: Yeah.
2: Boy, it doesn't take much to make you laugh, does it?
0: What are you doing here, Bob?
2: Well, you should know, little brother. I've got to go talk with Old Man Paddler every day. Part of the agreement, so I could stay free. If you call living in Sugar Creek free.
0: I forgot, yeah. Well, Mr. Paddler's real nice.
2: Oh, yeah, real nice.
1: How do you like this cave?
2: Well, something new in Sugar Creek.
1: We're gonna make it into a clubhouse.
2: Like I said, don't be too sure.
0: Little Jim found it.
2: Well, that don't make it his property.
0: Well, it's not your property.
2: Hey, little brother, you're forgetting who you are.
0: What do you care about this cave?
2: Maybe I like caves.
1: You shouldn't go in too far, you know. It's maybe not safe.
2: I think I can take care of myself, twerp.
0: Maybe we should go, Little Jim.
2: Yeah, I think that's a real good idea. And Little Jim, you tell the other members of the Sweet Tooth Gang that the cave is off limits.
1: Off limits?
2: Yeah, but... well, that's what you were going to do, wasn't it? Make it off limits? Make it a clubhouse?
1: Well, I don't think it would have been off limits.
2: Oh, you would have let little Bobby visit the cave. Like you're letting him visit school, huh?
1: Well, we're going to vote yes, Bob.
2: Weren't you supposed to vote today?
1: Yeah, but not everybody was there.
2: Who wasn't there?
1: Big Jim.
0: But he doesn't really have to come on Tuesday because Miss Bacon works with us on that day.
2: But he knew you were voting, right? I'm talking to you, twerp.
1: I guess so. But it's still 2 weeks before you come back.
2: And if he don't vote yes, I don't come back, right? I said right?
0: He'll vote yes.
2: Shut up, little brother. You answer me, Sweet Tooth.
1: Well, like Tom said, he'll vote yes.
2: Yeah? You sure?
1: I don't know. I don't think it's fair.
2: What's not fair?
1: Us having to vote.
2: Oh, I think it's real fair. Because it's going to show something that's been there all along. You want to know what that something is?
0: Let's go.
2: You stay right there.
0: Bob,
2: I said shut up or I'll...
1: Don't you hit him.
2: No, don't you worry. I'm not going to hit him. I'm saving that.
0: Come on, Little Jim.
2: I said stay. Now, you answer my question.
1: What question?
2: About knowing what that something is.
1: I guess.
2: You guess what?
1: That I want to know what that something is.
2: Oh, that's better. Okay, I'll tell you. The something is that you twerpy little Christians don't mind Jesus forgiving you all your sins, but you don't want to forgive anybody else.
1: That's not true. It's not. We forgive you, we do.
2: Well, who's we?
1: All of us.
2: Big Jim, too?
1: Sure, he's forgiven you.
2: You know that for a fact, huh? You're awful silent, twerp. Well?
0: Bob, you know he can't speak for Big Jim.
2: Oh, I thought all Christians could speak for each other. Ain't that so, Little Jim?
1: I've forgiven you.
2: I'm not talking about you, twerp.
1: Well, yes, I know.
2: Sure you know. Sure you do. Get out of here, both of you. Just get out.

0: So he asked me if Big Jim had forgiven him, Bill, and I said yes. And then I remembered what Dragonfly said and how you acted, and I want to go talk to Big Jim.
1: Well, Little Jim, I don't think he much wants to talk.
0: Why?
1: Well, you know, sometimes there are things that are big in your life, and they sort of, well, cloud your thinking.
0: Yeah?
1: And then, well, you don't want to do things or say things
0: But Big Jim's been a Christian longer than all of us.
1: I know.
0: And he's the leader of the gang and all.
1: That doesn't make him perfect. I mean, just because you're older doesn't mean you're, well, wise or anything.
0: Have you seen Big Jim?
1: Yeah, today after school.
0: Well, what happened?
1: He's just got a bad feeling about Bob Till.
0: Well, then he should pray about it. He knows that.
1: Well, there's lots of things that we know are right, but when it comes to doing them...
0: We gotta vote, and we gotta vote yes.
1: Oh, I sure wish Miss Bacon hadn't made that rule. Maybe we should ask her not to.
0: Well, that's what I thought, but she only did it for us. Besides, if we vote yes and say we've forgiven Bob, we'll prove he's wrong about what he thinks about Christians.
1: What do you mean by that?
0: Something he said.
1: What did he say?
0: Well, he said if we voted, it'd show something that's been there all along.
1: What's that?
0: I don't think it's true.
1: Well, what is it?
0: It can't be true.
1: Little Jim, what is it?
0: That we don't mind Jesus forgiving us, but that we won't forgive other people.
1: He said that?
0: Yeah. And I told him he was wrong, but maybe he's right. I mean, if Big Jim doesn't want to forgive him, but Big Jim knows that's wrong.
1: Well, he's fighting it.
0: Yeah, but he can't. So we're supposed to show people that it's the greatest thing in the world to know Jesus, and we can't forgive. Well, it's wrong.
1: Yeah.
0: Well, then Big Jim's got to. He just got to. Otherwise, Bob will think we're liars, and we're not. We're not, Bill.
1: Little Jim, I know.
0: So we gotta do something, Bill. We just gotta.

My heart went out to little Jim. Looking into his face, I just wanted to take him in my arms and hold him and tell him that things were going to work out all right. But I wasn't sure that was so. And we just sort of stood there, not knowing what to say or do. But the situation wasn't going to remain that way, as you'll soon see. Oh, I wish I could go right on with this particular Paul Hutchins story, but we're going to have to wait until the next time we're together. Until then, Lord bless. And I'll be remembering you in my prayers.

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0: One gift that God has given me, the love of books. 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A world of imagination that carried me from pole to pole, within a twinkling eye and back again. As a boy, I traveled to places impossible for me to see. And yet, my bookshelf made them real to me. The world of my bookshelf, I'll remember it always.
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2: 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The Prairie Princess is the story of the intense joys, disappointments, and personal spiritual growth of the lives of the Scott family, as told by the younger girl, Sarah Naomi Scott, the Prairie Princess.
3: Sounded like a gunshot to me.
4: Another one!
3: What's going on?
5: Only one way to find out. Come on, fellas, giddy up!
4: If I could paint a picture, Stu leading the horses in a full gallop, us all holding on for dear life in our buggy that wasn't meant for fast traveling, we went off the road and into the fields, towards where we thought we heard the gunshot. And then we saw it. Something that made our hearts just break.
6: It's the stallion!
3: It's been shot.
5: Oh, no!
6: Look, the lady, she has a gun!
3: How could she?
5: Wait, she's...
6: Keith!
3: Well, you weren't going to let her kill herself, were you? Come on, she's fainted.
7: Now, let's see. The Artistic Arrangements Division. There's the miniatures and the general arrangements.
8: Will you look at that? A whole flower arrangement in a thimble. Who would have thought to do that?
7: It is nice, isn't it?
8: How come these are called early settlers?
7: Well, they're all the flowers that come from buds.
8: Oh. And this section's called holiday picnic, because the arrangements are made in picnic baskets.
7: Right. Oh, and here's the junior division.
8: Yeah, I know. Sarah's is real nice. Have you seen it?
7: No, I'd rather not. I can't afford to play favorites.
8: Well, it's real nice.
7: You know, I wonder where they all are. I thought Keith and Sarah were on their way long ago.
8: They should be here. Probably went back to get that poster I brought. Where's the refreshments, Mom?
7: They're coming later. Robbie, that's all you think about, food.
8: I think about other things.
7: Oh?
8: Like
7: what?
8: Like, isn't that Mrs. Holmes?
7: You think about Mrs. Holmes?
8: Oh, Mom.
9: Sheila? Sheila Scott.
7: Hello, Regina.
8: Hi, Mrs. Holmes.
9: Robbie, you helping your mom out?
8: Oh, sorta.
7: He did all the sweeping.
9: Good. Well, I thought I'd come down early and see if I could help you. But it looks as if you have everything under control, as usual.
7: It's all an illusion.
9: Oh, it just looks beautiful. And your theme, America the Beautiful. Well, I'm so glad you didn't give it some silly name like A Walk Down Garden Lane. I just hated that tile last year. Just hated it.
7: Your arrangement is just lovely.
9: Well, I really didn't want to submit anything. I just don't have a green thumb. But I figured I couldn't do much damage with dried flowers.
8: They look dead to me.
9: Well, that's what dried flowers are, dear.
8: Dead? Who wants a bunch of dead flowers around?
7: Robbie, could you make sure the African violet sign is upright?
8: Yes, ma'am.
7: Well, everything's done. Now we just wait for everyone to arrive.
9: Where's the rest of your clan?
7: We were thinking the same thing. I forgot the programs. Sarah forgot a poster.
8: That I brought instead.
7: Yes. Oh, I guess they'll be along. Ted's not coming until the evening. He had some supplies to pick up in town. But he wouldn't have been much help here. He's all thumbs when it comes to flowers.
8: Does that mean I take after Dad?
7: I suppose it does.
9: You even look like him.
7: You think so?
8: I do.
9: Spitting image.
7: Well, I guess I'm so close to all the children.
9: I know. People used to say the same about mine, how much they looked like me or Ernest. And I just couldn't see the resemblance. But I see it in my grandchildren. and my children swear they can't.
10: Mom! Mom!
11: Over here, Sarah. I
10: thought you'd never...
11: Mom.
10: Sarah, what's wrong?
11: It's just awful. Some lady shot her horse and then was going to kill herself, but Keith shot the gun out of her hand and...
9: Oh, my word.
11: What? And now they've got her over at Dex Garby's. Oh, Mom, it's awful.
10: Oh, slow down for a minute, honey.
8: Somebody shot a horse?
11: Beautiful stallion. Then she tried to shoot herself.
10: Who, Sarah?
11: We don't know. That's just it. We don't even know where she's from.
8: And I was sweeping floors. It's just not fair.
11: I wanted to go to Dex Garby's, but Stu said somebody had to come here.
8: Mom, can I go to the docks?
10: You most certainly cannot.
8: Oh.
9: I don't recall any new neighbors settling around here.
11: Well, we think maybe she's from Linsville, but we don't know.
10: Well, we'll wait a while and then ring Doc Scourby.
11: Isn't there anything we can do, Mom?
10: Oh, I know you're upset, Sarah, but there really isn't anything we can do until we find out some more information.
11: It was just awful, her putting the gun right to her head.
10: Oh, don't think about it.
9: Honey, why don't we make you some nice herb tea? It'll quiet your nerves.
10: Oh, that's a good idea, Regina. Come on, Sarah. Sit over here, and Regina will fix up some tea.
8: Mom?
10: No, you're not going anywhere, Robbie.
8: But you don't need me anymore.
10: And I don't need you covering the territory, spreading rumors.
8: I wasn't going to do that.
10: Good. So there's no reason why you can't stay here and keep us company. Come on, Sarah.
8: Some people have all the excitement.
11: It wasn't exciting, Robbie Scott. It was awful, just awful.
10: So... Robbie, would you check to see if the cacti sign is standing upright?
8: They're all upright, Mom. All of them. Don't worry, Mom. I'll be good. You don't have to give me something to do. Brother, and I was here sweeping floors.
12: You're quite a shot, Keith. How you managed to shoot the gun out of her hand while it was pointing at her head?
13: It wasn't quite at her head, Doc. Just a few more seconds, then maybe...
12: Well, she's going to be all right. But I'm sure she won't appreciate your saving her. Whoever she is, this was a premeditated act. The horse first, and then her.
13: Any idea who she is?
12: Not a one. The only thing I can think of is Linsville. It's the closest town.
13: Hmm. Anybody got any out-of-town visitors?
12: We would have heard that on the party line.
13: You're right there. Yes, the only thing we can do is wait until she regains consciousness.
12: Which might be a while.
13: Yeah.
12: You fellows should go right along now and do whatever you're planning to. And when she comes to, I'll get back to you.
13: Well, we'll be at the church.
12: Oh, that's right, the flower show. Your mom's heading it up this year, isn't she? Saw the flyers all over town.
13: Yeah, it's been quite an event around our house.
12: Well, I hope I can get down there. If not, Mrs. Scourby will be there for sure.
13: Doc?
12: Yes?
13: What are her chances? Well, trying it again.
12: Hard to say. When you lose respect for life, especially your own, there's no telling. Remember, she wanted to die. It wasn't just a statement for people to notice. She went pretty far out of her way not to be noticed. You just happened to be traveling in that direction. Otherwise, she'd have been a goner.
13: The Lord certainly timed it well.
12: Oh, didn't he, though? We all know that. Now, we've just got to convince her.
13: Yeah.
12: Well, you boys better get going, or Sheila's going to start worrying.
13: Oh, Sarah told her where we were.
12: Was Sarah there when it all happened?
13: Yes.
12: She saw the lady put the gun to her head?
13: Yes.
12: I see.
13: Something wrong?
12: Oh, it's just that it's a serious matter for a little girl to see such a thing. No telling what the after reaction will be. She's with her mom now?
13: Yeah.
12: Good. Here, take some of this herb tea. Calms the nerves. You know, it might be a good idea if Sarah just rests today. No telling what's happening inside that mind of hers.
13: She seems all right.
12: Well, she just didn't have time to think. Everything happened so fast, but... you know, it's after... When things settle down, just take the tea.
13: Thanks, Doc.
12: I'll be keeping in touch. If Sarah needs me, you just call. Call right away.

0: don't worry, Sheila. I'll take care of everything. You just get that little lady home.
1: Robbie will bring your buggy back.
0: Don't worry.
1: Oh, thanks so much.
0: I'll get going, Sheila. Sarah's shivering up a storm. And Robbie, now you keep that blanket around her.
2: Yes, ma'am.
1: Robbie, you got a hold of her?
2: Yeah, but shouldn't we go to Doc Scourby's?
1: I'll call him from the house. He's going to tell us to put her to bed and give her some herb tea. I know what I'm doing, Robbie. Just keep the blanket around her.
3: You haven't been saying much.
4: Just thinking.
3: About the lady?
4: Hmm.
3: About Mom's age.
4: Yeah.
3: Hard to picture anybody wanting to put a gun to their head. Especially when they're as pretty as that lady.
4: Uh-huh. But they're around. When I was working on that ranch, we used to go into town, meet the ladies. There was one, Mum's age, too. She was so quiet and ladylike, you always wondered how she sunk so low. She didn't know it, but every time I was with her, she almost made me wonder how I'd gotten where I was. Then one day, she killed herself. Took sleeping powder, lots of it. I guess that was one of the things that made me start asking myself questions. I guess she never had anyone at home praying for her. I haven't thought about Libby in a long time.
3: That was her name?
4: Libby Price.
3: Mm.
4: Of course, by the looks of the lady we brought in to Doc, she's rich and a stallion. He wasn't just your regular farm horse.
3: True.
4: A lot of emptiness in this world.
3: For those who don't know Christ, sure is.
4: You think we'll get a chance?
3: Chance for what?
4: To tell her about Christ.
3: Well, the Lord didn't have us traveling on that road at that particular time for nothing.
4: Yeah. I'd like her to meet Mom.
3: Me too.
4: I don't know what, why, but I have a feeling Mom could talk to her. Crazy, I keep looking at her when we're driving to Doc's and just wishing Mom were here. Like she ought to be by this lady's side.
3: I know Mom's going to want to be.
4: I was just thinking. 3 years ago, I was standing over Libby's body, not knowing what to say. She had a little boy. He's living with some in-laws now. I couldn't be any comfort. I had nothing to give, and now I do. I wish there were some way to give it to Libby. But it's too late, and
3: we can't think about what we didn't do before we knew Christ, Keith. We've got to think about what we can do now that we know. That's what God's given us, and we've got to trust Him for the rest.
4: Thinking deep, aren't I?
3: It's a good kind of deep, Keith. And every time I hear you talking, I just thank God He brought you back to us.
4: Me too, Stu. Me too.
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0: Hi, this is Chris. We're just about to have a time of wonder, adventure, and excitement. Would you like to join us? Then get ready, because you never know what'll happen when you have an adventure in Odyssey.
1: Closer to the wing, ye dogs!
2: Go! 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
3: Yeah, what's that?

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1: One of us definitely needs to address the whole Zamrin thing.
2: Zamrin? What are you talking about?
1: You're kidding. She's got a major crush.
0: Especially after they make a discovery.
2: Oh.
1: What?
2: It's just a bunch of signatures that say Zoe Morris.
1: Zoe Morris as in Cameron Morris as in Cam?
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3: Jack?
4: Behind the counter, Jason.
3: I got a question for you. I was going through some things in Dad's safe, and I came across this.
4: A plastic box?
3: Uh-huh. Read what's on the bottom.
4: Jack and Whit, Cove Cave, Bath, N.C.
3: Open it.
4: Oh, my goodness. It's one of the gold coins.
3: Then you do recognize it.
4: Yes, but I haven't seen one in years. I didn't know Whit kept this.
3: Where did it come from?
4: Oh, therein lies the tale. We were about 10 years old at the time. Your father always spent the summer in a little town called Bath, North Carolina.
3: That's what the NC stands for.
4: Right. Bath's an historic place. It was the first town incorporated in North Carolina. Anyway, one summer, he took me with him. We stayed with your great uncle Randy.
3: Oh, yeah. Dad used to talk about him all the time. Wasn't he the town sheriff?
4: Yeah. And he had an odd little deputy named Arnie. Anyway, Uncle Randy was not only the sheriff, but he was a great storyteller. We'd sit at his feet in a little jailhouse and listen to him tell these wonderful tales. And in keeping with the history of the area, the stories he liked to tell best were about pirates.
5: Closer to the wing, ye dogs! It's a galleon of the treasure fleet we've bagged and loaded for bear. Come alongside. Prepare to board her.
6: Grappling hooks ready!
5: She's a laden fancy, Swabs. Ready for the taking. Every man that's alive tonight will be hauling gold aboard.
6: Throw hooks! Reel in the lines!
5: She's ours, ye dogs! Board the side with ye. No mercy. Show no mercy!
6: Of this ship.
5: Commander, not much of one if you ask me. Tell me, Commander, what's it like to know your vessel has been scuttled by Blackbeard? Well, speak!
7: Listening to this story ain't part of my jail time, Sheriff.
3: Who was that?
4: Ewell Mosby. He was a mean man. He'd been passing through the town when he started a fight in a bar. That landed him in jail for 30 days. And he wasn't happy about it. Not that it really bothered Uncle Randy.
7: I know my rights, Sheriff. You can't force me to listen to stuff I don't want to hear. And I don't want to hear your stories.
8: Well, maybe you should have thought about that before you started that fight.
9: Now, Orne, just take it easy. Fact of the matter is, Ewell's right. I guess that's all for today, boys.
10: That's okay, Uncle Randy. We want to go sailing anyways. Gonna take the shallop out and explore the coves. Come on, Jack.
11: Okay, bye, Randy. Bye, Arnie.
9: Bye, Jack. Have fun, but be careful. Pay attention to the tide.
8: Watch out for pirates.
10: We will.
12: Did you hear what I said, Randy? I said watch out for pirates.
9: I heard, Arne. I heard.
4: The town of Bath is located at the mouth of the Pamlico River as it opens up into the Pamlico Sound. It's a great place to go sailing and let your imagination soar.
10: Make ready the guns, Ensign Allen. It's the Queen Anne's Revenge.
11: She's gaining on us, Captain Whittaker.
10: That's because Blackbeard thinks we're a merchant vessel. He does not know we are one of Her Majesty's finest warships.
11: Guns are ready, sir.
10: Give him a broadside, Mr. Allen. Fire!
11: Hooray! We destroyed her main mast. We did it! We did it!
10: Well done, Ensign. Well done.
11: Thank you, sir. Thank you. Now what?
10: I don't know. I was gonna say border, but if we did that, we'd end up in the water.
11: Yeah.
10: I wish Blackbeard's ship really was out there.
11: I don't.
10: Why not?
11: Because if it was, it'd be a ghost ship, and I don't think I'd like that.
10: You afraid?
11: Right down to my socks. It'd be bad enough fighting a pirate, much less having to fight his ghost.
10: So what would you do if Blackbeard's ghost came up to you right now?
11: before or after I jumped over the side and swam like crazy for the shore.
10: I can't believe you're really afraid.
2: Yoo-hoo, ghost! It's me, Johnny Avery Whittaker!
11: Wit!
2: Come on out and show yourself. I dare ya!
11: Are you crazy?
2: I double dare ya! Come on out if you have the courage.
11: Stop it! Stop it!
2: Well, no ghosts.
11: You are crazy.
2: No, I'm not. Look, even if I did believe in ghosts, they couldn't hurt me.
11: Oh yeah? Why's that?
2: Because I'm a Christian.
11: So?
2: So, Jesus is bigger than any ghost. He'll protect me.
11: Are you sure?
2: Right down to my socks. Hey, look at that!
11: Look at what?
2: The little cove over there. I've never been here when the tide was this low.
11: So?
2: Well, don't you see it? Down near the waterline.
11: Oh yeah, a cave!
2: Let's explore it.
11: You think we should? What about the tide?
2: It won't be in for hours. Come on, the cave could be full of treasure.
11: Or full of water.
2: We won't know unless we try. Are you an explorer or not?
11: Yeah, okay, let's go.
2: Hoist the mainsail, Ensign Allen. Make for the cove cave.
11: Aye, Captain Whittaker.
2: Who knows what we'll find? Maybe even a ghost.
11: Yeah, not funny.
2: Sorry, I couldn't resist. It's dry here. This plateau must be above the waterline even at high tide.
11: I guess.
2: This would make a great hideout.
11: Yeah, maybe we should get going.
2: Relax. Catch your breath. We'll go further in a minute.
11: I don't mean further in. I mean back to the boat.
2: Why? We haven't finished exploring the cave. You're not spooked, are you?
11: No, I don't want to get lost, that's all.
2: Don't be goofy. We haven't made any turns. I can even still see the light from the cave entrance. Now just stop worrying and take it easy. There's nothing in here that can hurt us.
11: Ah! Bats! Ow!
2: Get away!
11: Get me! Down! Down!
2: Get him! Get him!
11: Wait, off!
2: Here!
11: Take him out of my ass! Ow!
2: Look out!
11: You're moving! Throw the ass! Yeah! Get him!
2: Boom! Get away!
11: I knew we shouldn't have come in here.
2: Are you kidding? That was great! We stood our ground and fought him off.
11: Yeah, I guess we did. Where's my flashlight?
2: Behind you.
11: Oh. You know, I still think we should... Wow!
2: What? Wow what?
11: When I picked up my flashlight, the beam was shining on this!
2: Wow, a gold coin!
11: Yeah, it looks real old!
2: It was right next to the loose rock. Come on, let's start digging!
11: Hey, there's a piece of board here!
2: Let's get it out, then we can use it to dig! Hey, look!
11: What is it?
2: It's a leather pouch!
11: Open it!
2: Good grief, it's filled with gold coins.
11: I can't believe it.
2: Ha, I told you we'd find treasure in here. Come on, let's keep digging.
11: Here, let me use the board. Wait a minute. There's writing on it. Wit, I think you better read this.
2: What? What is it? Wow. Dead men tell no tales. This is great.
11: Great? Are you out of your mind?
2: Don't you get it? We've discovered a pirate's buried treasure. It may have been put here by Blackbeard himself.
11: Oh, that makes me feel a lot better.
2: How can you still be worried about spooks when we're... Hey, I found something else. A rope.
11: A rope?
2: Yeah, it's tied to something under these rocks. Help me pull on it.
11: I think we should just leave right now.
2: Help me pull on it. It could be tied to a treasure chest. Come on.
11: Oh, all right.
13: It's giving away. Come on, just a little more.
2: Go! Get it off me! Get it off of me!
11: I knew we shouldn't stay here. I knew it.
2: Take it easy. It's not a ghost. It's just a skeleton.
11: Yeah, a skeleton who wants his treasure back.
2: Will you cut that out? It's just a bag of bones. There's nothing in here that can hurt us. Nothing.
11: What was that?
2: I don't know. It came from deep inside the cave.
11: It's getting closer.
2: Now, don't panic. It must be some sort of animal or something.
11: Doesn't sound like any animal I've ever heard.
4: We looked deeper into the cave, and suddenly it appeared. A haunting figure moving rapidly toward us. It was a giant of a man, only it wasn't a man. His head was glowing. The ends of his hair and beard looked like they were on fire. Strapped across his chest were two old pistols, and in his hand was a huge sword which he pointed at us.
5: Who dares disturb me? Leave! Leave if you value your souls!
4: Needless to say, we both high-tailed it out of there and back to the boat as fast as our legs could carry us.
11: The anchor's shove off!
10: The anchor's up! Run till we get some wind in our sails!
11: That was too close. Way too close.
10: Maybe, but at least we didn't come away empty-handed. Look!
11: The bag of coins?
10: Yeah, I want to show them to Uncle Randy back at the jailhouse. This is great! Uncle Randy! Uncle Randy! He's not here.
11: No one is here.
10: Wait a minute. There's a note. Arnie and boys. Had to go to Martin County. We'll be back later. Stay out of trouble. Love, Randy.
11: Too late for that.
10: We're not in any trouble. We're probably rich.
11: What are you doing?
10: Looking for a book Uncle Randy has on rare coins. I want to know more about what we found before we go back to the Cove Cave.
11: Are you crazy? You actually want to go back?
10: Of course. There could be a huge treasure there.
14: Well, if it isn't the explorers. How to go, boys? Run into any pirates?
10: Well, that was a good one, Arnie.
14: Yeah, pirates.
10: You remember that book Uncle Randy had here on rare coins?
14: Coins? Oh, yeah?
10: Well, I can't seem to find it.
14: Of course not. It was a library book. Randy took it back.
10: Thanks, Arnie.
14: Is that where you're going?
10: Yeah. Oh, by the way, Uncle Randy left us a note. He went to Martin County and he'll be back soon. See ya. Come on, Jack.
11: I'm coming, I'm coming.
14: Bye-bye. Watch out for pirates.
12: Oh, pirates. Arn, sometimes you're just too funny for words.
14: Yule? Yule? Yule, you trying to hide or something? What are you sitting back in that corner for?
7: Because I've been a bad boy. That's why I'm in jail, right?
14: Hardy har har. Look, your paperwork came through. You're free to go.
7: Well, that's wonderful news, Deputy. I just want to thank you for all your hospitality.
14: Well, you're welcome. But stay out of trouble and don't go near that bar, understand?
7: Oh, don't you worry, Deputy. I got a much, much better place to go.
10: Wait! Hey! I've got the book. Miss Conklin, the librarian, helped me find it. I'm looking up our coins right now.
11: Yeah, well, I found something, too. Look at this.
10: Blackbeard the Pirate.
11: Know what his real name was?
10: What?
11: Ned Tatch.
10: Really?
11: Yeah, same as that thing we saw in the cave.
10: Wow. Well, so?
11: So the coin is obviously part of his treasure, and his ghost is guarding it.
10: Are we going to go through this again?
11: You still don't believe?
10: That something weird happened? Yes. That he was a ghost? I don't know.
11: Yeah, well, you sure ran like it at the cave.
10: That's because you were pulling on my arm.
11: I can't believe you really want to go back there.
10: Well, I do.
11: Why?
10: This is why. Look, the coins we found are Spanish doubloons. They are very rare and extremely valuable.
11: Valuable?
10: Extremely. And there could be hundreds more.
11: Well, what are we waiting for? Let's go!
10: Right behind you, Ensign. Thank you, Miss Conklin.
15: You're welcome, Whit. Come again soon, boys.
11: Thank you!
10: Let's go down the alley. It's faster.
11: Right!
10: I have to tell Uncle Randy we're going out again.
11: Ooh.
7: You ain't telling nobody nothing.
10: Mr. Mosby!
7: Grab that one, Jocko!
16: Come here, you!
11: Help!
7: Pull him back into the alley!
16: Why are we doing this, Yule?
7: Treasure, Jocko. These boys is gonna lead us to a treasure in gold coins. Come on.
17: 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We always love hearing from you.
3: So Yule and Jocko kidnapped you and Dad?
4: That's right. Took our coins away from us and managed to sneak us through the town and out to our little shallop at the docks.
3: You mean you actually took them back out to the Cove Cave?
4: We had no choice. We didn't know what they'd do to us. I tell you, I was never more scared in my life. Not only were we in a boat with two bad men, we were going to a cave I thought was haunted.
3: What about Dad?
4: Oh, he was scared too, though he didn't let on. In fact, he was trying to trick Yule and Jocko into not going.
3: How much further?
10: Not long. You all sure you really want to do this?
7: Well, what do you think? Hesh up and steer the boat.
10: All right, but you've been warned.
18: Warned?
10: Yep.
7: I said hesh up!
18: Wait a minute. Warned about what?
10: Nothing. Just that. No, never mind.
18: What? What?
10: Well, the cave is haunted.
11: It is?
10: Yes, remember?
11: Oh, yeah, it is. It definitely is.
7: Hogwash.
11: No, believe me, it's true. We saw him when we were here last time.
18: Saw who?
11: Ghost of Blackbeard, the pirate.
10: He used to sail all over these waters, looting ships.
11: That's right, and his ghost is guarding that cave.
18: Yule?
7: Well, they're just trying to scare you, Jocko.
18: But I've heard stories about the ghosts living in these coves.
11: Those stories are true.
7: Hey, just hush up, all of you. There ain't no ghost, and that cave ain't haunted.
10: Well, I guess we'll find out soon enough. There's the cove.
7: I don't see no cave.
11: No, wait. There it is. The water's lapping into it.
10: The tide's rising. We're too late.
7: Take us in.
10: But the tide.
7: I said, take us in.
18: Yule, maybe we ought to wait.
7: We got time before the tide covers the cave. I've come this far, Jocko. I ain't letting it slip away now. How much further?
10: The ground is leveling off. We should be there.
18: Yeah, what's that?
10: We're here.
11: It's a skeleton. We pulled him out of the loose rock, along with the sign that says, Dead men tell no tales.
18: Dead men? Yule, I don't like this at all.
7: Oh, it's just a bunch of old bones. Ignore them. We got business to take care of.
10: Business?
1: Yes, you too. That skeleton's gonna have company for the day's out. Time up, Jocko.
18: Come here, you.
11: Ow, let go of me! No!
18: Still.
10: Stay away from me, Mr. Mosby. I mean it. Come one step closer and I'll beat you with this rock.
1: Just you try it.
10: Fire one!
1: Oh, you little...
10: Get away from me!
1: Hurry up, Jocko.
10: Ow,
1: this one's slipperier
10: let
1: than
10: go
1: a greased
10: of me.
1: Pig.
10: No
18: let
10: way.
18: Me cut another length of rope. Okay, give him here.
1: Tie him up good and tight.
10: Yeah, good and tight, Jocko. And you'd better use all the rope you can. That way it'll be harder for Yule to tie you up.
18: Tie me up? Why would Yule want to tie me up?
10: You don't think Yule is actually going to share the treasure with you, do you?
18: He said he would.
11: Oh, yeah. So did Blackbeard.
10: Remember the skeleton, Jocko? Dead men tell no tales.
18: Now, wait just a minute. I know what you guys are trying to do. You're trying to make me think you'll double-cross me. Ain't that funny, Yule?
7: Not as funny as you think, Jocko. Now, you boys are pretty smart, ain't you?
10: Not really. It was pretty obvious what you had in mind.
7: Just about as obvious as your ghost story. But Jocko was too dumb to figure out it ain't for real either. I'll be back to take care of you boys later. Right now, it's time to get me a treasure.
11: What are we gonna do, Wit?
10: Jocko's knife fell out of his pocket when you all hit him. It's under my leg. I almost got it. There! I'll have you free as soon as I can cut my ropes.
11: Hurry! Oh, no. Oh, no! Here he comes again!
7: What's that? Is that you boys? You hush up now!
10: It's not us!
11: The ghost is for real!
10: Now who's a dumb one, Yule?
7: Stop that line, boy! And hush up that noise!
10: We're not making it, Yule! Listen! It's coming from deeper in the cave!
11: There he is! There he is!
7: No! No! It can't be! It can't be!
19: Who dares disturb me? Leave if you value your souls!
4: Yule was so scared, he turned and ran straight into a dark passageway. Only, it wasn't a passageway. It was a cave wall.
10: He's out cold.
19: You too.
11: I wish I was. Wait,
10: Here it comes!
13: I'm free! Come on, stand up! Let's get out of here! Back down the slope, quick!
19: Wait! Stop! Come back here!
13: Keep going! Keep going!
10: I can't see! I can't... We're in water!
13: The tide has come in! The cave entrance is submerged! We'll have to swim for it!
10: My hands are still tied!
19: Hold back the Tui!
13: We're trapped! Dear Lord, protect us!
10: Here he comes!
5: He'll go no further! He'll stop right there!
13: No! No! You can't be real! There's no such things as ghosts!
5: You're right. I'm not a ghost. And if you value your lives, you'll come with me.
13: What?
5: The tide has a very strong undertow at the mouth of the cave. It'll suck you right under. Ye must come out of there now.
10: What should we... Whoa!
4: Suddenly, I felt my footing slip right out from under me. The undertow pulled me down into the water. My hands were still tied, so I couldn't swim. I thought I was a goner. Then Whit grabbed me.
13: Jack! I got you!
5: Grab me, hand boy. Come on, reach.
13: Got it! Pull!
5: All right, there we go. You're both safe now. We're all safe.
4: Blackbeard untied me and tied up Yule and Jocko. He then took us back up through the cave to the surface, where he called Sheriff Randy and Arnie on his telephone. They arrived a short time later and carted off Yule and Jocko.
9: Ned, I don't know how to thank you.
5: The best way would be to make sure they stay off my property, Sheriff. That is what you're paid for.
9: Right, Ned. Sorry.
13: His name is really Ned Tatch?
9: Yes, it is.
13: Is he a pirate?
9: No, he's a near hermit who owns the cove and the property surrounding it. He just uses the Blackbeard getup to scare people away.
13: You mean you knew about him all the time?
9: I did.
13: Did he know about the treasure in the cave?
9: No, he didn't. But it wouldn't have mattered even if he did. Ned doesn't care about money. He just wants to be left alone. That's why he said you can keep the coins you found.
13: Really?
9: Yep. Under one condition. Stay off his property.
10: Absolutely. We won't have any problem with that. Right, Whit?
13: Well...
10: Whit?
13: I'm kidding.
3: Well, then what did you do with the coins?
4: Oh, we sold them to a museum for a nice sum. It paid our way through college. Minus this one, of course. As it turned out, that bag was all the treasure there was. After Ned died, the museum bought his land and searched the cave thoroughly, but they never found anything.
3: So you and Dad made out really well.
4: Yes. But I came out of the experience with something more valuable than gold coins.
3: Really? What?
4: Well, this may sound strange considering how little we talked about it at the time, but the conversation your dad and I had in the boat when we first went to the cave planted a seed in my mind about Jesus. And while I didn't accept him right then, that seed later blossomed in ways I couldn't even begin to imagine. But that's another story.
2: Sounds like Jack has a lot of great stories up his sleeve about his life and his childhood with Whit. I hope he won't wait too long to tell us the next one. 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Music by John Campbell. And our executive producer, Chuck Bolte. 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
1: We greet our friends everywhere with Chapter 12 of Perilous Journey, the story of John Bunyan. 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

0: The political furor in England had subsided, but the religious furor inside John Bunyan had just begun. After years of ignoring everything to do with spiritual matters, John undertook a small reform. This was largely due to the example of his new young wife, Mary. And although he was quick to spot the hypocrisies in other worshippers, his own inconsistencies evaded his conscience. Evaded him, that is, until a chain of events started which would spiritually remake the man, John Bunyan. The local vicar preached a sermon against Sunday sports, one of John's favorite pastimes. John was convicted of his evil ways for about an hour and a half. A good meal was all that was necessary to subdue his guilt. However, later that same day, at Elstow Village Green, in the middle of a game of tip-cat, John heard what to him was a voice.
1: Wilt thou leave thy sins and go to heaven, or have thy sins and go to hell?
0: John was stunned, and as he records for us in his book, Grace Abounding.
2: There I stood, in the middle of my play, in front of all the others, but I told them nothing. I felt my heart sink in despair, concluding it was too late. I decided that I would be miserable if I left my sins, and miserable if I followed them. And if I were going to be damned anyway, I might as well be damned for many sins as be damned for a few.
0: With the perspective of years, he could write later, I am confident that this temptation is more common among the poor creatures around us than many are aware of. They have concluded that there is no hope for them because they have loved sin. Therefore, after sin they will go. And after sin did he go with renewed vigor.
3: Oh, no, John. Did you really say that to him?
2: I've no need to keep silent with no accounts. Had he objected, I'd have swollen his eye.
4: Same old John Bunyan. I thought for a while you'd gone womanly on us.
5: Verily, John Bunyan, I wish you had turned woman, standing around belching out oaths. You're the ungodliest fellow for swearing that ever I heard in all my life. You'll spoil all the youth in the whole of Elstow if they come anywhere near you.
3: Listen to her.
4: How do you come off talking to John that way?
3: That's what I should like to know. Madam, your reputation is hardly what I'd call saintly.
4: Oh, that's nicely put. Do you know who you're talking to, woman? Remember me?
3: Well, we closed up that baggage.
4: Pot and kettle, I'd say.
3: John, you aren't putting any mind to what she said, are you?
4: John?
2: I'd best be getting back to my anvil. There are some jobs I want to finish up before the day is out. Think of it, Mary. A woman like that.
6: Yes, John.
2: The likes of her speaking to me like that. And yet speaking the truth. I've been a great fool again, Mary. A great fool.
6: Yes, John.
2: Running around, carousing, going back to all my old sins, and you getting rounder by the day with our child. Mary, if you could forgive me, it would be a start.
6: Of course I forgive you, John. I have all along.
2: Mary, I'll change. You'll see. From this moment, I'll be a different person.
0: And to the amazement of friends, neighbors, his clientele, rector, and everyone, John Bunyan did change. He worked very hard at keeping the Ten Commandments. When he consciously broke one, it would cause him a restless night or two. Then he'd promise God to be better and resume his normal life. The surprise of those who knew him delighted him. And as he said later,
2: I was still nothing but a poor painted hypocrite. But I loved to be talked about as one who was truly godly. I was proud of my godliness, and indeed I did everything I could to be well spoken of.
6: Thank you, Mr. Bunyan. You'll never know how much I appreciate this.
2: Well, we all know what hardship is like, ma'am.
6: God bless and keep you.
7: Neighbor Roundsville is watching that. Maybe now he won't be so skeptical as to my change of ways. Good morning.
8: Good morning, Bunyan.
7: A pleasant day given us by the Lord.
8: Yes, yes, it is. Was that the Widow Beston leaving just then?
7: You know it was. Yes, she had a few things she needed patched.
8: You know, Bunyan, I feel I owe you some sort of an apology.
7: Oh?
8: Yes, I'd heard, of course, about the way you've changed, but I found it, well, difficult to believe. I mean, having known you in the past, the way you were and all.
7: Oh, think nothing of it, neighbor. I understand completely.
8: I'd be pleased to invite you and your wife to a meal, if you'd consider it.
7: Oh, now, that isn't necessary. Times being what they are, meals...
8: No, I'm serious. I'd count it a pleasure.
9: John, I seem to have mislaid the... Oh, I'm sorry.
7: Neighbor Roundsville here was just inviting us to a meal with his family, Mary.
9: Oh?
8: I know we've not been the neighbors we ought to have been, Mrs. Bunyan, but, well, if you'd consider it...
9: That would be very nice. Thank you.
7: It's settled, then.
8: Tomorrow evening would be fine.
7: Fine, fine. Well, I must get back to my work.
8: And I. Thank you.
7: We'll probably see you at Vespers this afternoon.
8: Well, we don't attend as often as we ought, but...
7: No matter. Tomorrow evening will be fine.
0: For a practiced liar as John was, this new facade was easy. It wasn't that he purposely fooled anyone, almost shaming them with his surface goodness. It was that he worked very hard at fooling himself, at not facing even the evil of his affectation and so-called good works. It was during this period that Bible reading began.
2: And it came to pass, when all the people were clean passed over Jordan, that the Lord spake unto Joshua, saying, Take you 12 men out of the people, out of every tribe a man.
9: I'm terribly sorry, John, but I cannot sit in this position any longer.
2: Oh, I'm sorry, Mary. I've been reading a great while.
9: You know, I like to hear you read from the scriptures, John, but...
2: It should be over soon, shouldn't it? The waiting, the discomfort.
9: Yes, soon.
2: Henry Potter told me that when his wife was alive...
9: Who is Henry Potter?
2: Oh, he's the poor old gentleman who comes here on afternoons to chat.
9: You think a great deal of him, don't you?
2: I like him very much, yes. He's a fine Christian gentleman.
9: I'm sure that's true. It was he who caused your interest in the scriptures, wasn't it?
2: Aye, that's right. He's well familiar with all the tales of the Old Testament and refers to them often in his conversations. He's always remarking of the faithfulness of God as shown in the scriptures.
9: John...
2: What is it?
9: Are you really happy with the way you are?
2: What a strange question.
9: I mean, I am pleased to see the change in you. You attend services and communion regularly. You enjoy being thought well of, and you read from the scriptures more than from any other book.
2: Well, then, what can the trouble be?
9: I know you, John. Better than anyone else, I suspect. And I know also that it isn't my place to exhort you.
2: We have always been honest with each other, Mary.
9: Well, this change in you, John, it frightens me.
2: Frightened?
9: So sudden, and yet with so little mention of God. When you do kind and good things, you seem almost like the players who perform at the fair.
2: The players? What do you mean?
9: You seem to be always... looking for a reaction from those around you.
2: Mary, it sounds as though you were trying to call me a hypocrite in a nice way.
9: And I don't want to do that, John.
2: My dear, dear Mary, it's only your condition that brings these fears to your mind. Better you should be thankful for the change in me. At least the child will have a decent home in which to grow and play.
0: And so continued the chain of events which would spiritually remake John Bunyan. The next major event was the birth of his daughter.
9: Well, Mr. Bunyan, what do you think of your granddaughter?
10: She's a fine set of lungs.
11: They're from her father's side of the family.
10: To tell it truly, I prefer little ones when they are a mite older and more responsive to the silly coos and grimaces of grandfathers.
9: John?
11: Mary, what are you doing out of bed?
9: The child is sleeping, and I couldn't bear to hear you out here working and not see you.
11: My Mary.
9: Are you happy with a daughter, John?
11: Aye.
9: Most men, I'm told, want a son before a daughter.
11: Most men don't care what they receive, just so the child and its mother are well and happy.
9: The child and its mother are well and happy.
11: You know...
9: What, John?
11: When you came out just then and I turned and saw you standing there...
9: Yes?
11: It reminded me of a time before we were man and wife. Do you remember?
9: Yes. I ran from you at the green, and after 2 weeks, I just had to see you. So, John, I collected some pots and... Oh!
11: Do you mean to tell me that you came to see me of a purpose?
9: I didn't mean to tell you.
11: Those pots you brought, come to think of it, they were not in such bad repair. You wisp of a vexin!
9: I was never going to tell you that, John.
11: Oh, Mary... So the life of interruptions begins. But just remember, it was you that started it.
9: John.
11: Aye?
9: John, will you come here for a minute?
11: Is something the matter?
9: I don't know. Please come.
11: What is it?
9: It's little Mary.
11: Other than her being restfully quiet, what is it?
9: I'm not joking, John. It's been on my mind for a few weeks now, but I thought I was imagining things.
11: What?
9: Watch her face as I wave this candle back and forth above her.
11: I don't understand what you want me to see. The candle doesn't seem to bother her a bit.
9: That's it.
11: That's what?
9: Shouldn't she... Well, shouldn't she react to it in some way? Follow it with a turn of her head or at least...
11: Her eyes.
9: John, they don't move. They don't look at anything. I've tried.
11: Blind.
9: John.
11: Little Mary, blind. No. It can't be. I won't have it.

We brought you Chapter 12 of Perilous Journey, the story of John Bunyan. This is another in the series Stories of Great Christians and comes to you from the radio studios of the Moody Bible Institute of Chicago.

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1: Hello there. I am a very important 20-foot-long piece of pink pipe.
2: A 20-foot-long section of pink pipe?
1: Yes, sir.
2: My, you're a rather unusual Nature Corner guest. What do you do? What's your act?
1: I take your digested food and put it in your bloodstream.
2: Oh, so you're my small intestine.
1: Exactly. I am your small intestine.
2: Oh my, I didn't know you were 20 feet long.
1: I sure am, and I'm about an inch wide and kind of bumpy.
2: Mm-hmm. Where are you located?
1: Below your stomach, in your abdomen.
2: You must be curled up if there's 20 feet of you.
1: Oh, definitely. I'm in a zigzag S shape, Uncle Bob.
2: I get it. And it's inside of you where my digested food enters the bloodstream, then.
1: Right on. And from the bloodstream, the food is carried to billions of cells in your body.
2: Mm-hmm. My stomach empties into you, doesn't it?
1: Sure does. But your stomach will not let me have solid food for at least 2 hours after you've chowed down.
2: Why is that, small intestine?
1: Oh, I couldn't handle such large pieces of food, Uncle Bob. I can handle liquids, though, 5 minutes after you drink them.
2: I see. They don't stay in my stomach. They flow right into you.
1: Yes, within 5 minutes after you drink liquids like orange juice. It is digested and in your bloodstream. But I cannot do that with solid foods that fast.
2: It's got to be broken up more.
1: Yes, and that happens in your stomach.
2: The digestive juices help there, don't they?
1: Yes, the intelligent creator put a little juice factory in your stomach to help break up the food.
2: Isn't that stuff called gastric juices?
1: Sure, it has hydrochloric acid and pepsin in it.
2: That's what gastric juice is?
1: Yes, hydrochloric acid and the enzyme pepsin. I didn't say Pepsi.
2: Okay, and that acid chips away at the pieces of food and breaks them up into smaller pieces.
1: Uncle Bob, do you know how that acid touches all the food in your tummy?
2: No, I don't. How?
1: The mighty maker put special muscles in your stomach that shake and churn the food around.
2: Hey, that's a neat plan. That mixes the gastric juice with my food.
1: Right, and it breaks up the food into chyme.
2: Who's that?
1: Chyme, spelled C-H-Y-M-E.
2: Okay, what does chyme look like?
1: A thick, pulpy liquid.
2: And that's my partly digested food for my stomach?
1: Right, and it takes at least 2 hours for your stomach to make this chyme. Sometimes up to 4 hours, depending on the type of food you ate and how tough it is.
2: Right. Okay, so after 2 or 3 hours, the stomach gives you this chyme.
1: Yes.
2: How?
1: It pumps it in my direction.
2: My stomach has a pump in it?
1: Oh, sure. When everything is ready, the muscles in your stomach squeeze the partly digested chyme into me, the small intestine.
2: Now, does this happen all at once, in one big squeeze?
1: No, it happens every 20 seconds, Uncle Bob.
2: My stomach squeezes a little chyme into you and then rests for 20 seconds?
1: That's the idea. Pretty cool system, isn't it?
2: I should say. Shows how great our maker is.
1: Right on, Uncle Bob.
2: So about 4.5 hours after I've eaten my meal, my stomach is empty then.
1: Yes, and I, your small intestine, have this thick, pulpy liquid in my long pipe now.
2: Now, this chyme, the partly digested food, needs to be digested a lot more before you can put it in my bloodstream, right?
1: Definitely, Uncle Bob.
2: And this last step of digestion takes place inside of you, my 20-foot-long pink tube.
1: Ah, that's where the creator meant it to happen.
2: How do you break up this chyme, small intestine?
1: 3 helpers, Uncle Bob.
2: Okay, let's hear about them.
1: A tube from your pancreas connects to me.
2: Oh, yes, and pancreatic juice flows out.
1: And that juice breaks up this food, the chyme.
2: Okay, what else?
1: Bile.
2: Bile, huh? That's a juice?
1: Right.
2: Where does it come from?
1: The liver.
2: And the liver is hooked to you?
1: Oh, yes, through a little pipeline that goes to the gallbladder first.
2: Okay, and this bile from the gallbladder flows into you, the small intestine.
1: Yes, and helps digest your food even more.
2: Now, you said there was another juice that helped in the final step of digestion. What was that?
1: Oh, I almost forgot. I manufacture it inside the walls of my pink pipe.
2: Oh, sure, that's called the intestinal juice, then.
1: Yes, it is. Now stop and think just a second, Uncle Bob.
2: Okay.
1: Isn't this fantastic, how the great creator made your body?
2: Oh, it's super engineering, small intestine. I mean, I'm glad you said stop and think. Because we go so fast today that all of this just slips past us and we don't think how great the Lord Jesus Christ the Creator is.
1: I'm fearfully and wonderfully made, Uncle Bob.
2: Oh, I believe that.
1: All right, now that I have the partly digested food, the chyme, from your stomach, all 3 of these digestive juices I told you about begin breaking down the food into very, very, very tiny particles, little molecules.
2: So now the food is small enough to enter my bloodstream, where the blood carries it to all my body's cells.
1: Righto. 7 hours after you ate your food.
2: It takes that long?
1: Gotta do it right, Uncle Bob. And that takes about 7 hours from the time you swallowed your food.
2: 7 hours from chow time until it becomes part of my system. Okay, no shortcuts. But how does it get out of you and into my blood, small intestine?
1: The villi.
2: The who?
1: The villi. V-I-L-L-I.
2: What are they?
1: Millions of tiny little pieces of skin that look like little fingers.
2: Oh, yes. They're attached to the inside of you, small intestine, right?
1: Yes.
2: Do these villi fingers have blood vessels in them?
1: Yes. Little capillaries.
2: And do these little blood capillaries absorb the digested food?
1: They sure do.
2: How?
1: Well, Uncle Bob, the completely digested food fills me, the small intestine, see? And it's touching the little villi fingers.
2: Okay, and the little blood capillaries and the millions of villi soak up the digested food like a sponge, then.
1: That's right. They quickly absorb the digested food, and it goes right into your blood, just like that.
2: It gets into the blood so quickly because the tiny capillary blood vessels are on the surface of the villi fingers.
1: Yes, and the capillaries have tiny holes in them, little pores.
2: How come the blood doesn't leak out if they have holes in them?
1: The blood cells are too big for the holes, Uncle Bob.
2: Oh, I see. No worry about that, then.
1: Right on. So don't fret.
2: Okay. Well, then my heart pumps this blood throughout my body. Check?
1: To the billions of cells that reach out and take in this food and grow healthy.
2: Wow, it's important then to eat the right kind of food, isn't it?
1: Sure is, Uncle Bob. Down with junk food.
2: You know, it kind of bums me out to think that some people say all of this just happened.
1: Through evolution, huh?
2: Yeah.
1: Well, maybe that's because they don't want to be responsible to the Creator, you suppose?
2: That's a thought, small intestine. Say, the way your small intestine and digestive system works demands an intelligent creator, and his name is the Lord Jesus Christ. He keeps your system going.
3: Moses.
4: Yes, my lord?
3: Send 12 men, one from each of your tribes, up into the land of Canaan.
4: All right. What do you want them to do?
3: I want them to spy out the land.
4: Really? What's the purpose of this, God?
3: I'm going to give that land to Israel.
4: Oh, my God. You are promising us the land of Canaan.
2: When was the last time you read the true story of the 12 spies in Numbers 13?
5: All right, men, come on. Just like Moses said, let's go.
6: All right, okay. Come on, you guys. Let's move it.
2: The 12 spies, one from each Jewish tribe, moved out into the land of Canaan to look it over. 40 days later, they returned to Moses and the Jewish people.
6: All right, so what did you find?
4: Well, there's lots of good fruit in the land, as you can see by the grapes we brought back. But the place is overrun with giants. It's dangerous.
6: Yeah, it sure is.
5: Right. I wouldn't send anybody up there.
4: It's dangerous. It's taking your life on your hands.
7: Just a minute. Wait. People, the Lord said he would give us the land. Let's take it.
6: Caleb, you're a fanatic. Yeah.
5: Don't believe him.
7: You'll get us killed, man.
4: Right. But God said he would give us the land, man.
6: Yeah, sure. But that doesn't get rid of the giants, Caleb.
5: That's right.
7: That's why we are not going in.
8: Just a minute. I'll take sides with Caleb.
6: That's not enough, Joshua. No, Caleb only make two. Yeah. There are 10 of us.
5: Right. Majority win.
7: The majority is right.
4: You know it.
8: I know nothing of the kind, men. Reconsider. Don't make a mistake. Believe God and go in and possess the land now.
9: We won't go into the land. We won't go into the land.
8: All right, be stubborn, then.
6: Come on, Joshua. We're just looking out for our well-being.
5: Yeah.
10: Hey, wait, just a second. Can we stop the story right here, Dad?
2: Sure. Why?
10: I mean, this is a story that's about 3,500 years old.
2: That's right.
10: How does it apply to my life today?
2: Oh, wow. That's what we should look for in the Bible. Turn to 1 Corinthians 10:11.
10: 1 Corinthians 10, verse 11.
2: This is about the Jewish people on their way to the Promised Land.
10: All right. These things happened to them as examples and were written down as warnings for us.
2: What do you think about that?
10: Wow, that's heavy, Dad. That means that these Old Testament stories mean something to us today. We should take a lesson from them.
2: You mean they're not just old history stories?
10: No way, Dad.
2: Okay, let's go back to Numbers 13 and see what we can find.
10: You know those 10 spies?
2: Right.
10: Were they right?
2: What do you mean?
10: I mean, did they tell the truth?
2: Well, sure they did. There were giants in the land, and those giants were probably pretty dangerous.
10: And that's why in verse 31 the 10 spies said, "We can't attack those people up there. They're stronger than we are.
2: And the people listened to them, didn't they?
10: They sure did, Dad, and they decided not to go up and possess the land.
2: But Joshua and Caleb thought they could.
10: Yeah, in verse 30, Caleb said, "We should go up and take possession of the land, for we can certainly do it."
2: That's what they said.
10: But the majority said they couldn't, Dad. 10-2.
2: Yes, it was 10-2. But is the majority always right?
10: Oh, sometimes it is, sometimes it isn't.
2: All depends, huh?
10: Right.
2: How do you decide here?
10: Well, I suppose keep reading.
2: Okay, go back to verses 1 and 2.
10: Numbers 13, 1 and 2. The Lord said to Moses.
2: Who?
10: The Lord.
2: Okay, what did he say?
10: Verse 2. Send some men to explore the land of Canaan, which I am giving to the Israelites.
2: Which I am what?
10: Which I am giving to the Israelites. Ah, that's neat, Dad.
2: You see it now.
10: I sure do. All the Israelites had to do was believe God and go up and claim that land. It was theirs.
2: That's right. Now, all 12 of those spies knew that God had promised them the land.
10: Yeah, they heard Moses say it.
2: Well, Eric, how come those 10 spies came back with such a discouraging report, told the people not to go up?
10: Well, they were scared, Dad, just plain scared. They said, okay, so we know God said he's going to give us the land, but, man, that'd be dangerous if we went up there. We can't take that land. No way. We won't go up.
2: So really they weren't believing God, were they?
10: No way. I mean, God said he'd give them the land.
2: And you don't think they believed God because they were scared?
10: Yeah, that's how I think, Dad. They're scared of those giants up there, so they didn't want to go up, and they didn't want to send the people up.
2: Okay, why don't you turn to Philippians 4:13?
10: Philippians 4... Oh, I know that one, Dad. I can do all things through Christ who strengthens me.
2: You get it now?
10: Ah, sure I do. When God has told us to do something in his word, like he did in Numbers 13, he told the people to go up and possess the land, we should do it. We should obey him.
2: Even if it's hard, even if it's dangerous and we're scared?
10: Well, if he's told us to in his word, yes, do it.
2: Because we really can do all things through Christ who strengthens us.
10: Yeah, Joshua and Caleb sure believed that.
2: So do you see how this story fits into your life, Eric?
10: I sure do, Dad. When God tells us to do something in his word or how to live, man, we should go for it. We should do it all the way, just like Joshua and Caleb did.
2: And if we don't?
10: Well, if we don't, then we're like those 10 spies. I mean, they heard the word of God, they knew it, but they didn't believe it, and they didn't practice it, and wow, they affected thousands of people because of that.
2: So how do you apply that part to your life?
10: Uh-oh. If I don't really do what God says in his word, really doing it in his strength, then I'll be a bad influence on other people, believers and unbelievers.
2: Just the way those 10 spies were.
10: I get it now, Dad. I see what Paul means in 1 Corinthians 10:11. These things happened to the Hebrew people as examples, and they were written down as warnings for us today.
2: Oh, that's the beauty of the Bible, Eric. Look for it in every story. Say, well, what does it mean, and how does it apply to me?
10: I'm going to, Dad. Thanks a whole lot.

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3: Hello and welcome, everyone, to another Your Story Hour program. I'm Uncle Dan.
4: And I'm Aunt Carol. Uncle Dan?
3: Yes?
4: When you welcomed everyone, you really meant it, didn't you?
3: Yes, Aunt Carol, because we know that there are kids of all ages who like listening in.
4: Mm-hmm.
3: And that includes all the young at heart adults, like me. You know who you are.
4: Well, we like to say that everyone loves a story, so age isn't really a factor. I imagine several of you adults were around when the subject of my story for today was alive.
3: Oh? So who are you going to tell us about, Aunt Carol?
4: Today I want to tell you about a little girl named Fanny Lou.
3: Fanny Lou? I seem to remember someone by that name. Are you talking about Fanny Lou Hamer?
4: You guessed it, Uncle Dan. Now, Fanny Lou grew up in an African-American Mississippi sharecropper's family, and she endured much.
3: As did most everyone under those circumstances.
4: Very true, yes. But no matter what, she tried to do the right thing and fight injustice, even when it took a good bit of bravery on her part. I say fight, but she worked in a loving, peaceful way.
3: And if I remember correctly, she also tried to help all poor people, whatever their color, black or white.
4: Yes, exactly right, Uncle Dan.
3: Well, I'm interested in learning even more. So let's get started, shall we? Are we ready?
4: Ready. I call this story Fanny Lou Hamer, Freedom Fighter. Our story begins in the early 1920s. Fanny Lou was the youngest of 20 children born to Lou Ella and James Lee Townsend. Everyone in the family worked hard in the cotton fields, but as often happened in the lives of sharecroppers, once the plantation owner claimed his share of the crop, there wasn't enough money left for the family. Fanny Lou's family ate mostly greens, which were nutritious as far as they went, but they never went far enough.
5: Mama, can I have some more greens?
6: I'm sorry, Fanny Lou, the greens is all gone. But there's a mite of flour gravy left. You can have it.
5: Thank you, Mama. That was good, Mama, but I'm still hungry.
6: I'm sorry, Fanny Lou. Now, children, I've got to go clean house for Miss Brandon, and your daddy's got to get his sermon ready.
7: You youngins, wash the dishes and get to bed, you hear? After all,
8: we know, Daddy. We gotta get up early so we can get to the cotton field soon as it's light. Right, Laura?
9: Right, Jim. And we'll work from light to dark, from can't see to can't see.
6: Y'all are right. That's just what we gotta do if we want to keep eating at all.
4: 6-year-old Fanny Lou had a limp, but she'd not yet started working in the fields. One day, as the hungry child played alone by the road, a car pulled up and stopped.
10: Why, hello there. You're Fanny Lou Townsend, ain't you?
5: Yes, sir, Mr. Brandon.
10: Can you pick cotton?
5: I don't know.
10: Well, I think you can. I think you can pick 30 pounds of cotton this week. And if you do, I'll give you some things from my general store. Would you like some good things to eat?
5: Yes, sir.
10: That's what I thought. Well, you pick 30 pounds of cotton this week, and I'll let you choose anything you want from the general store.
4: Fanny Lou picked her cotton and got her reward, a can of sardines, a piece of cheese, and a gingerbread cookie. But the next week she was expected to pick 60 pounds of cotton. From then on, the little limping girl dragged her cotton sack through the fields for 12 to 14 hours a day, but she was still hungry. Like the children of nearly all sharecroppers, she couldn't understand why life was so hard.
5: Mama, why do we have to work all the time? Seems like that's all we do, and we still don't have anything.
6: We may be poor, Fanny Lou, but we do honest work. You respect yourself as a hard-working little black child. And as you grow older, respect yourself as a black woman. Then one day, other people will respect you too.
4: When the crops were in, the children got a few months of precious schooling. Then, when Fanny was about 12, things got a little better for the hardworking family.
7: I've rented that land we looked at.
11: Hooray, Daddy!
9: No more sharecropping!
7: Our own place!
9: Is there a house?
7: There's kind of a house on it. Ain't much more than a shack, but if we work on it...
5: We'll fix it up real nice.
6: That's right, Fanny. And what about animals, James Lee? Were you able to get the mules we talked about?
7: Yes, Luella. I bought 3 mules and 2 cows. And I got a plow and some other equipment. And an old car.
4: But the Townsends' modest prosperity angered some of their neighbors.
12: And just look at them, won't you? Driving off to town in a car and everything. Someone needs to take them down a peg or two. They're gonna have a surprise when they get back home.
4: When the family did return, it was to a sorry sight. All of their animals, the mules as well as Delacow, were obviously very sick.
13: Daddy, what's the matter with the mules? They ain't moving at all. Look there. Their stomach's all swollen. Laura, do you see this?
9: Yes, Jim, and Della Cow. She's barely breathing. What's wrong? What's happening?
6: James Lee, look here in the feed box. This bright green stuff.
7: Paris green. Someone mixed poison into the animal's feed.
5: Daddy, Mama, we gotta help him.
13: Oh, no. Too late, Fanny Lou.
9: Della Cow, she dead now.
6: Fanny, you know we don't have the money to replace the mules and the cow that died. And without the animals, we can't keep the farm.
5: I know, Mama.
6: It's worse than that. You're gonna have to quit school.
5: Quit school? But Mama, you always told me to get all the education I can.
6: I know, honey, but think about it. We gotta go back to sharecropping. Most of your older brothers and sisters have moved up north, so without you helping in the fields, too, we just can't make it.
5: Oh, Mama!
4: A few years later, Fanny's father died. Once more, the family got along on unseasoned greens and flour gravy. Each December, when the cotton had all been picked, there wasn't even enough money left to buy shoes for the winter.
6: I've talked to some of the landowners around here, and they said we can scrap cotton in their fields. We'll find any cotton bolls that ain't been picked yet. If we can get together enough to make a bale, we can sell it for $100.
14: We'll help, Mama.
9: Yeah, we'll all help.
13: We sure will.
6: Good. Now, it's right cold out there, so y'all take these raggedy old shirts and wrap your feet up.
4: In spite of all this work, Fanny Lou, now a teenager, still found ways to learn.
13: Hurry up, Fanny, here comes the truck. You don't want to walk all the way to the cotton field, do you?
9: No, I sure don't, James. Here, give me a hand up onto the truck bed. Thanks. Stop!
13: What's the matter? What's that you're going after, girl?
9: Look, there's a page from a newspaper.
13: You made me stop for an old piece of paper? What's the matter with you? We gotta get to the field on time, or Mr. Brandon's gonna be right mad.
9: Oh, don't worry. Just get going and we'll be there on time. But now I got something to read at lunchtime. Mama, Miss Brandon's sick, and they're gonna pay me to sit with her. And they said when she's sleeping, I can read whatever I find in the house. Mama, guess what? I'm gonna join the Strangers Home Baptist Church. They have a whole class that reads the Bible together.
6: That's wonderful, Fanny. And you'll learn all the good things the scriptures tell about, even about loving your enemies.
9: My enemies too?
6: That's what the good book says. We got to love our enemies. Hating makes us as weak as they are. We can't afford to be weak.
9: I love you, Mama. I know your eyesight's going and you can't do the things you used to. But don't worry. I'll take care of you. Somehow I will.
4: Fanny would keep her promise, but in the meantime, she met and married Perry Hamer, who everyone called Pap. He lived on the Marlowe plantation near the town of Ruleville, Mississippi, and together they continued to work as sharecroppers. Unable to have children of their own, the Hamers adopted Dorothy Jean and Virgie, two little girls whose families couldn't take care of them. Both Pap and Fanny Lou worked long hours in the cotton fields, as well as taking on whatever other jobs they could get. Life was one long, exhausting round of work.

0: Fanny, I don't know which is worse, my aching back or being so tired.
1: I know what you mean, Tuck. Some days it seems like I just can't carry on. Hard as we have to work for nothing, there must be some way we can change this.
0: Well, when you find out, you let me know.
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3: 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Clubhouse is our online magazine for kids. There are stories and puzzles, jokes, cartoons, and riddles and
4: riddles. Well, wait a minute, Uncle Dan. Surely you aren't going to pass by riddles so quickly. I know how you love those.
3: Riddles? Me?
4: Yes, you. Don't act so innocent. In fact, I have one already for you.
3: You do?
4: Yes, and I've been waiting to spring it on you.
3: Okay, I'm game.
4: All right, then. Why was the strawberry sad?
3: A sad strawberry, huh?
4: Mm-hmm.
3: Well, I suppose it might be because its father was in a jam.
4: Oh, Uncle Dan, you knew that one.
3: Oh, yes, I did. That's because I read Clubhouse.
4: Oh, I see. Well, anyway, kids, we invite you to come enjoy Clubhouse right along with thousands of other kids, including Uncle Dan.
3: Hey, now.
4: Now I want to talk about the Adventures in the Holy Bible series that we also have on our website. The adventures are designed for you kids who are 9 years old or older.
3: And they're also free. Don't forget that part, Aunt Carol.
4: Oh, yes, free. The adventures are a set of stories, along with fun-to-do quizzes and puzzles that you can read and do right on your computer.
3: Or if you don't have a computer, you can do them through the mail as well.
4: And here's the best part. 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
3: You can go online to sign up at yourstoryhour.org, or you can write to us and ask for the adventures.
4: So have pen and paper ready at the end of today's program, and we'll give you our address.
3: And now, Aunt Carol, I guess we better get back to your story, and I certainly hope it gets better for Fanny Lou.
4: Well, it does get better, but it also gets worse, Uncle Dan. So here now is the conclusion of Fanny Lou Hamer, Freedom Fighter.
5: In 1962, when Fanny Lou Hamer was almost 45 years old, the Freedom Riders came to Ruleville. They held meetings and went door to door urging the sharecroppers to register to vote.
1: But Tuck, I never heard of them before. The Freedom Riders?
0: Don't matter, Fanny. You just come on to the meeting at the church tonight, and you'll find that way you've been talking about, to make things better for all of us.
6: Now, I know it's scary, and I'm not going to tell y'all it's going to be easy or safe. But we have to do it if we're ever going to make a difference. Now, I have a paper here, and I'm putting it down on the table. Now, anyone who's willing to go and try to register to vote, come on up here and sign your name. Come on.
1: Reverend Bevel, you said we can vote out the mean policeman.
6: Uh-huh.
1: You know, our night policeman is brother to one of them that caused all that trouble a few years back. I'll sign your paper.
6: Yeah. Thank you, Mrs. Hamer. Now, who will put their name down with Mrs. Hamer? Who will? Come on.
7: I will.
6: Yes.
7: Pop, son, too.
6: Yes.
8: Let me put my name down.
6: Come on.
9: I fought in the war for America. Now I'm going to vote like an American.
8: I'll sign. Me too.
6: Yes, yes, yes.
5: A week later, 18 African Americans from Ruleville rode to the Sunflower County Courthouse in a former school bus they had rented. They were allowed into the courthouse two at a time. Fanny Lou Hamer was the first one in.
10: All right now, you got answer some questions, then you got copy a section of the state constitution.
1: Mississippi has a constitution?
10: Yes, and if you want to vote, you have to copy a section and interpret it.
5: The clerk decided who passed the test.
4: Not surprisingly, no one in the group from Ruleville passed. They got back on the bus and headed home, vowing to keep coming back until they were allowed to register.
1: Now what's that police car coming after us for? Better pull over, William.
7: What's wrong, officer?
11: You there. You're under arrest. You know you're not supposed to be driving a bus the same color as a school bus.
7: No, sir. I never had no trouble with it before.
11: That's no excuse. And you're under arrest just the same. Now, come along. You're going to stay in jail till you pay your fine. $100.
7: I ain't got no $100.
11: Then I guess you're going to be with us for some time. Come on.
12: I hope we don't get put in jail.
13: My family will be coming home soon. I gotta cook dinner.
1: What we gotta do is see if we can pay that man's fine. Everyone, put your money down on this seat.
4: The group raised $30, and the sheriff released their driver. But Mrs. Hamer's problems weren't over. She got home late that night, tired and eager for some rest, but was met by Mr. Marlowe, the plantation owner.
14: Fanny, you've been down to Indianola today to register, haven't you?
1: Yes, sir, Mr. Marlowe, I sure have.
14: Well, if you want to stay here, you better go back down there and get your name off in that book.
1: But I can't do that.
14: Well, then, you heard me. Oh, I knew it. Nothing but trouble. We just ain't ready for this yet. Nope.
1: Pap, I went through a lot today just to get my name on the registration forms. I'm not going to take it off. I'm going back as many times as it takes until I pass that test and get registered.
15: You heard, Mr. Marlowe, you can't stay here. So you and the kids pack your things and I'll take you all to town where you'll be safe.
4: This was just the first of many sudden moves Mrs. Hamer and her family had to make over the next few years as the civil rights movement began to take hold. But she refused to quit. On her third try, she passed the literacy test. Then she began to take and teach citizenship courses to help others get registered. Without thinking about it, she had become a leader. In June 1963, Mrs. Hamer and some other Mississippians attended a training course in South Carolina. On the way back through Mississippi, they stopped in the town of Winona. A few of them went to the bus station lunch counter where they asked to be served. However, at this point in American history, some folks were slow to understand that a much-needed change was in progress and that the rights and privileges of all Americans were equal, regardless of their religion or gender or color.
16: I'm the chief of police, and I'm telling you to get on out of here now. Go on, get out.
17: You know it's against the law to make us leave, don't you?
16: And just who do you think you are?
17: My name is Annelle Ponder.
16: Well, Miss Ponder, you are under arrest. Go get in my squad car. Go on, hurry up. And you.
1: June, Annelle, you want us to go back to Greenwood and get help?
17: Yes, let them know what happened.
16: Oh, no, you don't. Come on, you're under arrest, too.
4: Unfortunately, in the jail, Fannie Lou and the other civil rights workers were severely beaten. For weeks afterwards, Fannie Lou couldn't sleep on her back because of the pain. Her kidneys were permanently damaged, and her left eye was nearly blinded by the beating. However, there was one bright spot in their ordeal. The jailer's wife and daughter tried to help as best they could.
18: We heard what happened, so we brought some water for y'all.
19: And I got a couple of aspirin.
1: Y'all is nice. You must be Christian people.
18: I've always done my best to live a Christian life.
1: Thank y'all for your help. Now I want you to go read 2 Bible verses. Proverbs 26:26 and Acts 7:26. Be sure you remember.
19: I will.
18: We'd best be going now. We don't dare get caught helping you.
20: Mrs. Hamer, what are those 2 verses about?
1: They say that evil can't be hidden forever.
2: God knows, and he will reveal it.
4: Fannie Lou and the others were released, and the world did learn about the abuse they'd suffered.
21: Miss Hank! Miss Hank! Can I get a quote for the Clarion?
22: What do you want to know?
21: You must hate those people after that terrible beating. Is that true?
2: I can't hate and still expect to see God. Folks like that are sick. We gotta help them.
4: Sponsored by civil rights groups, Fannie Lou traveled around the country giving lectures and citizenship workshops. She gathered clothes and food that she gave out from her home.
2: Let's see now. I think this pretty dress is just about your size. And these shoes should be just right for that little brother of yours.
4: She also continued to speak out against hate and to encourage her fellow workers.
2: We can't give up. We have to love our enemies and help them over their sickness.

0: can you keep it up, Fanny? Your husband and the girls keep losing jobs soon as their employers find out they're related to you.
1: My family tells me to go on ahead and do what I got to do, Tuck. I do it for them, for all of us.
0: You keep saying we gotta fix this situation. How can we do that?
1: Well, Tuck, sometimes we gotta fix it by helping the troublemakers. Helping them right out of office.
0: Politics?
1: I've been talking with some others. The state delegation to the National Convention gives us no representation at all. How's that legal?
0: I agree. It's not legal. But what can we do about it?
1: We're gonna ask the Credentials Committee to throw them out and let our Freedom Party delegation take their place. We got 64 black delegates and 4 whites. That's more representative of Mississippi.
2: Fannie Lou addressed the convention, but her request was denied. Then came the 1968 convention. By this time, the Freedom Delegation had been renamed as the Mississippi Loyalist Party.
3: The Credentials Committee finds that the Mississippi delegation has violated the order to integrate. The delegation is hereby unseated in favor of the, the Mississippi Loyalist Party. Will the ushers please escort the Mississippi delegates off the convention floor? The Loyalist Party delegates may now take their seats.
4: There she is! There she is!
5: Fannie Lou Hamer!
6: It's Mrs. Hamer!
7: Give us standing ovation!
1: Both black folks and white folks worked hard so I could get here. All I want is for us all to have a choice at home in Mississippi. And can that be asking too much?
2: For as long as her health held up, Fannie Lou continued to work for the poor, no matter their color. In 1969, for example, her plan for Freedom Farms, where folks could raise their own crops, took hold and was underwritten by the generosity of caring people, many of whom were from the northern states. It was a cause that seemed to inspire both those who helped to buy the land and those who farmed it.
8: Look at there. Rows and rows of vegetables. Beans, peas, corn. It's a beautiful thing. And it's all thanks to one of your people, Fannie Lou Hamer.
9: Yes, sir. She's a fighter for everybody that's poor, black or white. My family doesn't have to go hungry now, what with this spot of land for growing our own food. It's a blessing for sure.
8: Well, since I lost my job, things have been tough. Real tough. My kids were hungry all the time, but now...
9: Now you got a fighting chance. That's what Miss Hamer wants to give everybody. A fighting chance.
2: And so Fannie Lou Hamer became the champion of many. When she died of cancer in 1977 at the age of 59, thousands attended her funeral, including many leaders of the civil rights movement. Later that year, the Mississippi State Legislature passed a resolution commending her life and service. Fannie Lou Hamer's light still shines on through the changes she helped to bring to America and by her example of bold, brave action.
10: Well, Aunt Carol, I must say Fannie Lou Hamer was quite a woman. Brave, resolute, persevering.
2: All of those things for sure, Uncle Dan. And we hope that all you boys and girls will follow her example of helping to right the wrongs you see in the world.
10: Absolutely. And you don't have to wait until you're an adult. If you see something going on that isn't right, for example, you see someone bullying someone else,
2: then you can take action by standing up for the kid being bullied and be their friend. And that's just one example. Sometimes a kind word from you or letting an adult know what's happening can make a real difference in a person's life.
10: Mm-hmm.
2: You can stand up for them just like Fannie Lou stood up for others.
10: And now we're almost out of time, but we promised to give you our address in case you want to write in for the adventures. So here it is. Post Office Box 8, Niles, Michigan, 49120. That's Post Office Box 8, Niles, N-I-L-E-S, Michigan, 49120.
2: 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You'll enjoy them, so sign up.
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10: 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And now...
2: Oh, I know. We have to say goodbye.
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0: hear the creak of the rigging, listen to the wind whip the sails. Yes, boys and girls, Sailor Sam's big schooner, the Porpoise, plunges swiftly through the waves, eager to serve her master. Where is she going? Wish I could tell you, but we'll have to find out from Sailor Sam, an adventurous young man whose hunt for scientific truth takes him anywhere. Yes, anywhere. And with him go his two young cousins, Buddy and Nancy. Aye, aye, mate. It's full speed ahead now for seafaring thrills with Sailor Sam!
1: Look who they've caught!
2: I can't believe it!
1: Sam, you knew it all along.
3: I kind of suspected it, Hazel. Yes. Well, Mr. Ghost, welcome aboard the Santa Maria.
4: Well, boys and girls, it looks like the ghost that has been on board ship with Sam and the crew has turned out to be just an ordinary person after all, as ghosts have a way of doing. Not that this mysterious visitor hasn't caused a lot of trouble. We know the sailors on board believe the voyage is jinxed, a voyage sponsored by the International Geographic Journal to repeat the ancient voyage of Christopher Columbus to the New World. Sam and the gang agreed to accompany Mr. Lindell, the man representing the magazine, with Sam actually acting as captain for the voyage. But for a while, it looked like they were going to get more than they bargained for. Now they've discovered who's been taking food and roaming the decks, and Buddy, for one, is delighted.
1: Jeff!
3: It's all right, Jeff. We aren't going to throw you overboard.
2: Jeffrey, why have you done this? We'd better go down to the cabin where we can talk.
5: I could bring something for him to eat. He hasn't had any supper.
1: Yeah, maybe you ought to have supper.
3: That's fine, Buddy and Nancy. We certainly will get supper for Jeff. But I think right now, perhaps he and his father will want to have a talk. You're welcome to use my cabin, Mr. Lindell.
6: Please, Father, don't be angry. I wanted so terribly to come.
2: But to be so deceitful, I just can't believe it.
6: I was going to come out of hiding as soon as we got out to sea. I was afraid you'd... Well, and then everyone found out that someone was on board secretly. There was so much fuss, I just couldn't come out.
1: Well, I, for one, am pretty relieved that our ghost is Jeff.
7: Me, too. I got to wondering if what the old man on the dock said was true. About the voyage being doomed and all.
8: I told you there was nothing to what he said.
5: I know you told us, Hazel, but it got kind of scary there for a while.
6: I'm dreadfully sorry for all the trouble I've caused.
2: I cannot understand it. I had told you that you couldn't come. To think that you would deliberately defy your own father.
3: Perhaps we'd better go below. There's a strong north-northwest wind blowing up. It's getting pretty cold on deck. Ollie, check the rigging.
9: Aye, aye.
1: You're a little hungry, Jeff.
6: Yes, ma'am.
3: Hazel, if you'll bring a tray into my cabin, Jeff and Mr. Lindell can talk there. And perhaps Buddy and Nancy could help you.
8: Sure, Sam.
7: I'd be glad to help.
5: Yeah, let's bring some cake.
3: I think I'll see how Ollie is doing with that rigging.
2: It's gracious of you to want to give my son and me a private interview, but I feel this concerns you too, Sam. After all, you are the captain, and Jeff is a stowaway on your ship.
3: Please don't think of it that way, Mr. Lindell. Whatever you and the boy decide will be satisfactory with me.
2: I'd like you to come down with us, Sam.
3: All right, then I'd be glad to. And Hazel, how about bringing some coffee for Mr. Lindell and me while you're fixing Jeff's tray?
8: Oh, sure. I might as well all start all over again, and I thought I was done in the galley for the night. Come on, Nancy and Buddy, how'd you like some hot chocolate?
7: Boy, that sounds good to me. I'd like it.
2: I'm trying to understand you, Jeffrey, but you make it so difficult for me. If coming on this voyage meant so much to you, why didn't you tell me?
6: I tried to, Father, but you...
2: But the way your interests fly from one subject to another, I knew you'd be bored after we were at sea for a few days. Why, what was the use of your coming?
6: I'm interested in many things, Father, and I did tell you I wanted to come.
2: If you had really told me, I certainly would have thought it over.
3: I'm afraid we're all to blame. We took up so much of your time. You didn't have a spare minute.
2: Perhaps I was unfair to the boy, but to do such an outrageous thing...
6: I knew it was wrong all the time, Father. At the very beginning, I thought it would be exciting, and you'd be proud of me for being so adventurous. But it wasn't very long before I felt so guilty and afraid that... I didn't enjoy it at all. And I knew it was wrong to try to trick you.
3: It's a very common thing for people to tell themselves that something's going to be exciting or fun, and all the time they know down underneath it is wrong. And the wrong doesn't stay underneath very long, either.
6: It didn't with me.
3: Well, now, tomorrow, we arrive at the Canary Islands to take on all our last supplies before we cut ties with the known world and set out into unknown waters.
6: Unknown?
3: Well, unknown to Columbus.
2: I could send the boy home from the islands.
6: Oh, Father, please let me stay.
3: It'll be a long voyage, Jeff. You might get tired of it.
2: You certainly might.
3: And there would be a lot of work to do. Stowaways get the worst jobs on board, you know.
2: Oh, as long as you're willing to work, I suppose you might as well stay.
3: Oh, who could that be? Why, this ship is full of nothing but stowaways and eavesdroppers.
7: We thought we'd just wait a bit after we brought the tray for Jeff.
5: We wanted to see if he could stay.
7: And he can.

0: Well, we might as well take a good walk around this island. It'll be the last time we'll be on land until we fall off the edge of the world.
1: Bye-bye.
2: Nancy, you're not really nervous about this voyage, are you?
3: Yes.
2: And after all, Columbus might not have known if there was any land in the direction he was sailing, but we do.
1: But all the same, it feels spooky on that ship, and I wish we were on the Porpoise.
4: I know how you feel, honey. But after all, we have cleared up all that creepy business of our ghost.
1: Yes, Jeffrey. I ought to be mad at you for scaring us so much.
5: I told you how sorry I am, Nancy.
0: Oh, don't pay any attention to her, Jeff. Girls always want you to keep telling them you're sorry, long after you've forgotten what you're supposed to be apologizing for. Say, Sam, how long will it be before the Pinta's rudder is fixed?
2: The carpenter said he thought he could have it fixed by morning.
4: That's good. I'm kind of anxious to get going now that our jinx has been unjinxed.
0: Sam!
4: Yes, Sam. If Jeffrey was on the Santa Maria, he explains the funny things that have happened to our ship.
0: But he didn't have anything to do with the rudder of the Pinta.
5: And that means that the ships really are haunted.
1: I want to go home.
2: Of course, this occurred to me as soon as we discovered who our ghost was. But I think the only course we have to follow is to assume that what happened to the Pinta was a freak accident.
6: Very good. That's sensible.
7: Telegram for Mr. Nathan Lindell.
6: Over here.
7: Came yesterday, sir. I've been looking for your ships to come in since yesterday morning, sir.
6: Oh, thank you. Oh, here's something for your trouble.
7: Thank you, sir.
6: I say, that's strange.
2: Nothing serious, I hope.
5: Is it for Mother? I left her a note explaining...
6: No, nothing like that. I cabled your mother as soon as we landed. This is from Cameron Sharp, an associate of mine at the Journal. Listen, I personally advise return of an entire expedition. Venture is doomed to failure, or worse. Signed, Sharp.
0: Sir, thing to say.
1: He's an important man.
2: That's strange. Just who is he?
6: He's on the Journal. Very able man, but... introverted.
1: What's introverted?
5: It means he thinks about himself all the time.
1: He isn't a Christian, then?
6: Oh, I should say not. All Sharp believes in is himself. And unfortunately, he gets disappointed.
2: Everyone that believes in just himself becomes disappointed sooner or later, I'm sure.
6: Well, yes, of course. But what I meant is that Sharp had great hopes of being in charge of this expedition. Why, it's the biggest thing our Journal has undertaken since the 55 Arctic story. He wasn't given the charge, though. The board decided he was too unstable. He's been awfully upset since.
2: Well, I'll think of this. Surely, if he had information as serious as he indicates, he would have sent an explanation, not just a warning.
1: A warning's enough for me. Let's not go.
0: Something sure is funny about this whole thing. That old man on the dock back in Spain sure didn't know anything about the Geographical Journal or about this Mr. Sharp. And he warned us, too.
5: Let's pay no attention to it. Let's go on.
6: What do you think, Sam?
2: Seems to me that if the rudder is fixed and everything else is as ship-shaped as it can be on these wooden bathtubs, we ought to keep on. After all, we promised the Journal that we would make the trip.
5: Columbus had his troubles, too, but he made it.
0: That's right.
4: Well, I've been a little reticent about this, but if somebody can find me an ice cream store on the Canary Islands, and if I can have all the ice cream I can eat before we get in those wooden bathtubs with sails, I just might go.
0: Oh, boy, ice cream!
5: Jolly good.
1: I want strawberry and chocolate.
2: Well, it looks like our crew's taken heart, Mr. Lindell. I don't think we're all going to be scared off by a lot of empty threats.
6: Oh, that's good spirit, Sam. I can't tell you how important this voyage is to me and to my Journal. So much time and money has been used already. It would be tragic to go back now.
2: Well, Mr. Lindell, let's check on the supplies we're going to pick up here and make sure that nothing's forgotten.
4: Look at those natives taking fresh fruit aboard. I think I'll just forget about that ice cream. Whew, my mouth is watering for those coconuts and fresh pineapple and bananas.
6: And I think I'll check on the fresh water barrels. It's hard work filling the barrels and getting them on. Sometimes the workers fill only half the barrels. That wouldn't do, would it?
0: It sure wouldn't. You know, it seems funny to have to take on so much wood to burn for the galley stoves.
2: And if you were one of the men carrying on the wood, buddy, you'd probably think it was funny, too. But without it, Hazel wouldn't be able to make what we have to eat taste as good as it does. And without that, we'd be sunk.
4: Don't use that word.
2: All right, Hazel. Now, Mr. Lindell, with all the food on board, with the wood on board for the galley stoves, with the rudder fixed, it looks like we can set sail first thing in the morning for the second voyage of Columbus in 500 years.

The last of the supplies are being loaded. The crew is taking its last long look at land, and the final portion of this historic voyage is about to begin. Now, a question for you. Did you feel that Sam passed by that question about the Pinta's rudder, broken just a little too easily? Me too. I have a feeling that Sam is going to be waiting and watching very carefully as the little fleet sets sail. And then what about that telegram of warning from Cameron Sharp? Could he have a little more to do with this voyage than just warnings? Well, you be sure not to miss a single stage of this voyage right along the way, boys and girls. I have a feeling the sailing won't be too smooth. See you next time. More thrilling adventure with Sailor!

0: Hi there. We've been waiting for you. We're going to have fun and learn something, too, because it's time for Fables of Faith. Here are your friends, Uncle Van, Christy, and Bud.
1: Last week, Bo got the Unity Club involved in a project. Do you remember what he was trying to do?
2: He was trying to get them to know each other better.
1: Why was he trying to do this, Christy?
3: Because everyone was trying to get something for themselves.
1: That's right. Everybody wanted just what they wanted. Bruce wanted a swimming pool because Bruce liked to swim. And Phil wanted a vineyard because Phil likes grapes. And McKelvey wanted a good sugar-soaked bone. And Bo was the only one, really, that was not interested. He wanted to kind of get in with each one of them. And who did he talk about that he had gotten to know?
2: Willie Wildcat.
1: And did he like Willie at the beginning?
2: No.
1: Christy, how did Willie and Bo get to know each other?
3: In a big forest fire.
1: In a forest fire, and they were sort of thrown together, and they had to get to know each other and depend on each other. And after that was over, did Bo feel the same way about Willie that he did to begin with?
3: He felt like he was an old friend or something.
1: Because they had had to do some things together. And he thought this would be a pretty good idea for the Unity Club. Let's see how it turned out.
0: I must say, I'm not so keen on Bo's project as I was. Why must I be the one assigned to learn about Bruce? I certainly hope I don't have to learn to quack. Oh, the degradation of it all. A quacking fox.
4: Phil, old buddy. Oh, how are you doing?
0: Fine, McKelvey. Fine. Bruce is making an excellent companion. He's driving me insane.
4: Oh, how's that, Phil?
0: I said I really can't complain.
4: Well, I can.
0: You can? Oh, I say. Aren't you assigned to Squinty?
4: That I am, lad. And a fine one he is, too. But this carrying nuts up a tree is too much for me to have to endure. I'm really not sure what I'm supposed to be learning yet.
0: Well, I've learned one thing. I'm certainly glad I'm not a goose.
4: I believe I'd make a very poor squirrel. In the first place, I'm afraid I'd starve. Can you imagine me on a steady diet of acorns?
0: Or me, attempting to survive on old, stale corn. Ugh. I wonder how long we must continue this project.
4: I understand we switch in a day or two. Then Bruce will be assigned to you, and Squinty will be assigned to me.
0: Well, I certainly hope I can last that long.
4: If I can do it, you can, Phil.
0: Can you do it, McKelvey?
4: You had to ask, didn't you?

0: Well, how's the project coming, Bo?
1: I'm not sure, old owl.
0: Not sure? Why not, lad?
1: Oh, the fellows seem to kind of resent having to do it. It's not the same when you feel like you have to do something.
0: Well, maybe what we need is a forest fire.
1: What? Old owl, you're not going to start a forest fire, are you?
0: No. Just thinking out loud, Bo.
1: Well, I'd better go down to the pond. Today is the day Bruce is going to teach Philip to swim. I just want to make sure everything goes okay.
0: Well, if you don't mind, Bo, I think I'll go with you. This should be very interesting.
1: Sure, Al. Come along.

0: No. Bruce, remember, I'm not the expert swimmer that you are.
1: Oh, come on, Phil. It's easy. Just watch me. That's all there is to it, Phil. Come on in. Keep your head up and paddle.
0: Well, it looks simple enough. Just come right in, eh, Bruce?
1: Sure, don't be scared.
0: All right. If you really think I can, I'll give it a try. Here I come. Help, Bruce, where's the bottom? Who took away the bottom? Bruce, I'm saying. Oh, you must help me, Bruce. Get a hold of me now.

0: Oh, I'll be with you in a minute, Squiddy.
1: You don't have to hurry, McKelvey. We have plenty of time. Here, let me help you, okay? Okay, now, here, take my little paw.
0: Thanks. Thanks, lad. There. I'm up.
1: Yeah.
0: Oh, I must be the only tree-climbing dog around these parts.
1: Oh, you're sure doing a good job at being a squirrel, McKelvey.
0: You really think so, lad?
1: Oh, sure. Why, you've saved me lots of work helping me bring all those nuts up here. I've only had to do half as much work since you did the other half.
0: Well, what do you know?
1: Yeah.
0: I guess I did do about half the work of that. What are you laughing at, Squinty?
1: You look so funny standing up there on a limb. Hey, McKelvey, why do you have that funny look on your face?
0: Squinty, lad, I wish I hadn't mentioned what you did.
1: What, that you look funny standing on a limb?
0: That's it, lad. Standing on a limb. High up off the ground. I failed to mention it to you, but I'm a bit afraid of heights.
1: McKelvey, you just hold on tight now. Don't you move or you'll...
0: I think I know what you're going to say. I think I'm going to...

0: I wonder where they are. You did say they would be here at the pond, didn't you, Bo?
1: Yeah, they told me they'd be right here. I wonder where they are, too.
0: Well, perhaps we should go over to Bruce's and see if anything's wrong.
1: Okay, but Bruce told me that they would be here, right here at the most shallow spot in the pond. He knew Philip couldn't swim too well, so he didn't want to take any chances.
0: Well, that was considerate of him. But still, I don't see them anywhere. So we'd best go over to...
1: Hey, here they are, Wal.
0: Hey, where?
1: Over there on the other side of the pond. Boy, that's the deep part.
0: And would you look at that? Philip is over there swimming like a fish.
1: I think they'll see us. I'll just yell and make sure.
0: Yeah.
1: Hey, Phyllis! Come on over!
0: Oh, good, good, good. Here they come. And look at Philip swim.
1: Boy.
0: My, my, my. I didn't know he could.
1: Hi, Phil. Hi, Bruce.
2: Oh, hello, gents. Oh, I say, did you see me swimming? I say, not bad for a fox, eh?
1: Yeah, you sure surprised me, Philip.
0: Well, I didn't know you could swim like that, Philip.
3: He just learned today.
1: Today?
2: Well, yes, that's right. Bruce is an excellent teacher.
0: Well, I'm glad to see this. But I am surprised that you would even listen to Bruce long enough to learn anything.
2: Well, I must admit, it was difficult at first, but I found out something about Bruce.
1: What, Philip?
2: All the time I thought I was doing all the thinking and observing. But did you know that when swimming time came, Bruce was more than considerate? He was actually looking out for my safety.
0: You mean by teaching you in the shallowest part of the pond?
2: Well, yes, partly. But he also had worked out an elaborate scheme for rescuing me in case of peril. He had me stay near the shore, had a long pole with a hook lying on the shore just in case he had to pull me out. And as an added precaution, he had Bo coming in case he needed help.
3: Well, I didn't want him to drown.
2: And when I saw that he was thinking about me, well, I felt that the least I could do was cooperate with him. Well, I can't believe how easy it is to learn when you have a good teacher.
0: Hmm. I'd say this project is nearing success.
4: Hey, what's going on? Oh, what's wrong, Philip? Did Bruce push you into the pond?
2: Well, yes, in a way. But he was teaching me to swim at the time.
5: I must say, that's a switch.
1: Oh, hello, McKelvey. How are you?
5: Thanks to Squinty, I'm fine.
0: Thanks to Squinty? Well, what happened?
5: Oh, he just avoided what could have been a very serious accident.
1: What did he do, McKelvey?
5: You tell him, lad. It's to your credit.
4: Well, you see, McKelvey was helping me gather nuts, and he had to learn to climb the tree to get to my house.
5: I must confess that I did use a ladder. Climbing is just not my cup of tea.
4: Anyway, while McKelvey was standing on the limb just outside my door, he sort of lost his balance and fell.
0: From the tree?
4: Yeah.
3: All the way to the ground?
5: And into a big pile of leaves that Squinty had thoughtfully placed there for my protection.
4: Yeah.
5: I must admit, the lad showed lots of forethought with that one.
4: Oh, thanks, yeah. McKelvey.
0: Well, Bo, it's working out pretty well, isn't it?
1: Sure seems to be, old owl.
0: You know, mathematics is a strange subject.
5: Mathematics? How's that, old owl?
0: You take a load and let two share it. It's only half as heavy, but it's a whole lot better for everybody.
6: How did Bo's project work out?
7: Fine.
8: Beautiful.
6: They were learning a lot about each other, and do you know how they were learning? Bo was using a biblical principle, or a verse right from the Bible, and this verse says, "Bear ye one another's burdens, and thus fulfill the law of Christ." Do you know what the law is? Do you know what a law is? It's another word for commandment. And do you know what the Lord said was the greatest commandment?
4: Ten Commandments.
6: No, not the Ten Commandments. The greatest commandment is to love the Lord your God with all your heart and all your mind and all your soul and all your strength. And then there's another that we've talked about over and over. Do you remember what it is? Love your
4: neighbor as yourself.
6: Love your neighbor as yourself. And when you bear one another's burdens and you learn about each other, what does that do for each one? It doesn't make the burden twice as heavy, does it? What does it do?
4: It makes it half as heavy.
6: Remember what Old Owl said about bearing one another's burdens here. He said it's a pretty good mathematical project. If you take a load and let two share it, it's only half as heavy, but it's a whole lot better for everyone else.
7: We sure are glad you were with us today, and we hope you had a good time with Uncle Van, Christy, Bud, and all our forest friends. Why don't you plan to be here with us next week for more Fables of Faith? Bye for now.

On the second day, God said, "Let there be a great space." So the space was formed, deep space.

God made rivers and seas on the third day. He formed the mountains and deserts, the islands and beaches. He planted tall trees, swaying grasses, and flowers of every color. When the fourth day came, God put lights in the sky, the fiery sun for daytime, the sparkling moon and dancing stars for night. 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He made the birds to glide across the sky. God made animals on the sixth day, birds.

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2: I don't know what's going on here, Dylan. Go ahead and take it on up to 55 if you have room.
3: Okay!

0: Steve Saints suffered an injury while testing an experimental aircraft wing. Little by little, he is painstakingly relearning how to use his hands and feet. Let's join Steve and his wife, Jenny, as they wait for their doctor at his monthly checkup.
1: Do you want me to keep reading?
2: Yes, please.
1: And he said unto me, My grace is sufficient for thee, for my strength is made perfect in weakness. Most gladly, therefore, will I rather glory in my infirmities, that the power of Christ may rest upon me.
2: Come in.
3: Good afternoon, Steve.
2: Hey, Doc.
3: Let's see that arm. These muscles feeling sore?
2: Man, they really are.
3: You've been home 4 months now. How's it going?
2: Well, I feel like I'm starting life all over again as a baby. But this time, it's a lot more painful.
3: Are you able to get around the house at all?
2: Oh, a little.
3: Have you noticed any improvement in your hands?
2: Not really. Do you think I'll get any more feeling back? If I work really hard, what do you think I can expect?
3: As you've heard us say, Steve, in major spinal cord injuries, we just don't know. Clearly, your arms are more affected than your legs, but beyond that, only time will tell. I wish I could give you a more definitive answer, but I can't.
2: Well, that's all right.
3: Is that your family?
2: Huh?
3: The picture on your phone, are all those your grandchildren?
2: Oh, yeah. I just got a new granddaughter this week, though, so that picture is one short.
3: Congratulations. You know, Steve, a large and caring family can be a detriment.
2: A detriment?
3: Yes, believe it or not. Caring families tend to try to do for a patient what the patient needs to learn to do for himself.
2: No, I've actually seen that in missions.
3: Jenny, no matter how hard it is to watch him try to sit up in bed, to relearn how to walk and to feed himself, you must let him struggle through it. Otherwise, he may never regain those abilities.
1: I'll try. Did he have a good nap?
2: You know, I just can't ever seem to get comfortable. I'm just always in pain.
1: I brought you something special.
2: Oh, Jenny, you're so sweet. Thank you for the tea.
1: Oh, here, let me help you sit up. Oh, sorry.
2: What for?
1: I'm not supposed to help, remember?
2: No, Jenny, this morning I can really use the help, thanks. You know, I just don't think I can keep doing this much longer.
1: Oh, I wish I could take the pain away. I wish I could do something, honey.
2: Oh.
1: But we're going to get through this.
2: Jenny, could you stretch my fingers?
1: Sure. Here.
2: You know what? I'm going to design a special clamp that will hold my fingers straight.
1: That's a good idea. Although, I sure don't mind doing this.
2: I've always believed that God is writing our story. And I know the Bible says that God won't allow us to be tested beyond what we're able. But boy, this is really pushing me to the limit.
1: Oh, honey.
2: I love you, Jenny. Thank you. Are we expecting a delivery today?
1: Not that I'm aware of.
2: Well, a big white van just pulled up.
1: It can't be that family that's going on the Wow Vision trip. Jamie said they weren't coming until tomorrow.
2: Well, they're getting out, and it really is a big family, all right.
1: Should I tell them today isn't going to work?
2: No, I think I need to do this.
4: Jack, should we leave? I don't think anybody's home.
5: Are you sure this is the right address?
6: Yep.
7: Well, there's a van here.
6: Yeah, I'm not sure what to do. I suppose we should probably load back up and head to town.
8: Are you stopping? Someone's coming.
6: He's right. Okay, guys, remember your manners.
1: Hope.
8: Yes, Mommy.
1: Good morning.
6: Hi, I'm Jack Brinkman. This is my wife, Susan, and my family.
1: I'm Jenny Singh.
4: Oh, it's good to meet you, Jenny.
2: And I'm Steve.
6: Hi, Steve. Thanks for letting us come.
2: Come on in.
6: Are you sure this is a good time?
2: It's as good as any. We can sit and visit in the living room and talk for a few minutes, and then we'll take you over to iTech for a tour.
5: Pete, you can sit on my lap.
2: What's your name?
8: Hope. What happened to your hand? Your fingers? the more crooked.
4: Hope.
2: Well, this is my special telephone holding hand. See, I can slide it in here and it just holds it by itself.
8: Oh.
2: This all started a few months ago when I was testing a wing and it hit me in the head. Have you heard of the term quadriplegic?
8: No.
2: Well, a quadriplegic is someone who can't move their hands or feet. Now, I can move my hands and feet a little bit, but I can't feel them. So they call people like me an incomplete quadriplegic. Pretty fancy name, huh?
8: Incomplete quadriplegic?
2: Yeah. Well, I've learned to walk, but since I can't feel my feet, I'm not very steady. And my muscles tighten up a lot. That makes moving difficult. Even getting up from a chair is tough. Sometimes I get these muscle spasms that really hurt. And sometimes my feet get really hot and my arms get really cold. My body is really messed up.
4: Wow, Steve, I had no idea.
2: It's my new normal. I'm still learning to adjust.
4: Steve has faced a lot of challenges in his life, but nothing like this.
6: When did the accident occur?
2: In June. I like to refer to it as an injury rather than an accident.
6: Oh, sorry.
2: No, that's okay. It's just that I don't see this as an accident. I don't believe it came as a surprise to God anyway.
6: Yeah, I guess you're right about that.
2: So, which one of you writes the blog?
7: That would be me.
2: Michelle, right?
7: Yep.
2: I appreciate what you're doing, Michelle. One of my prayers is that this new generation of missionaries learns from the mistakes made by my generation.
7: If you don't mind me asking, what mistakes?
2: As North Americans, we often set up a church and stay there and run things way too long. We cause the indigenous people to become dependent on us. We need to be establishing native and indigenous churches that are self-supporting, self-governing, and self-propagating. The Bible says that the purpose of missions is to start churches run by them. We should be training them to be the pastors and teachers and evangelists. And then, as Westerners, we should leave and let them run the church.
7: Excuse me. May I use your restroom?
4: Sure. Go through Mr. Sain's office right there. You'll see the door to the bathroom on the right.
8: Me too.
4: Go with Isaac.
6: I couldn't agree more, Steve.
8: What's all this stuff, Isaac?
7: I think that's the altitude thingy from an old airplane or something.
8: No, that up on the wall.
7: It's a big spear.
8: There's someone in here.
7: Where?
8: Right there.
2: You'd be surprised at what they said.
7: Looks like an Indian. It's just a big poster, Charlie.
8: I don't care, Isaac. I'm out of here.
7: Charlie!
4: That was quick.
8: There's a scary guy in there.
2: Oh, that's just a poster. Did you see the end of the spear?
8: The one above the window?
2: No, I mean the movie called The End of the Spear.
8: No.
2: It might be a little intense for you little guys. It's the story of what happened to my family and my dad and his friends.
9: Some of us older kids watched it.
10: Oh yeah, I really liked it.
2: Well, you all came to see iTech and the Maverick, right?
6: Yes, sir.
2: Should we head in that direction? It's only about 5 minutes down the road.
6: Sounds good.
4: Time to go, Isaac.
7: Yep.
2: Jack, I'm pretty sure that spear above the window is one of the ones taken from my dad's body.
6: Wow, Steve.
2: I keep it there to remember him and his sacrifice for Jesus.
8: I can't see it.
2: There's room for everybody. Come on around the other side.
4: Charlie, be careful. You're in his...
6: Hey, grab his arm, Susan.
4: Steve!
2: Ah.
4: Here.
2: Oh.
4: Charlie,
6: here, I've got you.
2: I'm okay.
6: Can you hang on to my arm?
2: It's all right.
6: I'll sit you up.
2: I can do it by myself.
9: Charlie, you need to be more careful around people.
4: Stevie, let us help you.
2: No, I need to do this by myself.
8: Sorry, Mr. Saint.
2: It's okay, Charlie. The good thing is that when I fall, now I can get up and I always get a kiss from Miss Jenny. This is Troy. He's our test pilot. And this is one of our Mavericks. Troy, meet the Brinkman family.
11: Hi, guys.
7: Hi, Troy. It's even cooler in real life.
11: How you doing today, Steve?
2: Well, I've been better.
7: Yeah, Pete. It's a car and an airplane.
12: It kind of looks like one of those dune buggies that race in Mexico.
2: This is what we call the mast. The mast holds the wing up, which provides the lift so that it can fly.
10: Is there a Maverick anywhere on the mission field yet?
2: Well, there's one in Canada and one in Australia, but other countries don't know how to treat it. Do they register it as a car? A plane? What is it?
4: Yeah, I can understand the confusion.
2: We've got missionaries who want it, but we're having to wait on their governments to give them the okay.
6: I'm curious, Steve. Where did the idea come from? I mean, did you just sit down one day and decide to invent a flying car?
2: No. The filming of End of the Spear was delayed by a month, so I had a little bit of time off. One night, I woke up at 2 in the morning with this idea. I started drawing it right then.
10: That's really cool.
1: It's happened to Steve more than once, waking up with an idea.
8: Can you fly it, Mr. Singh?
2: I used to fly it.
8: Do you think you'll ever fly it again?
2: Well, I sure hope I can, Charlie.
6: Does it fly okay in the wind?
2: We don't like to fly it in a high wind, but it does fine in a 5 to 10 knot breeze. Any other questions?
10: Yeah, may I have a ride?
11: Down the road or over the road?
10: Can we do both?
11: Let's do it. Anyone else like to go?
7: Oh, me, I would like to.
11: Whoa. I can only take one other passenger.
7: Me, please.
11: Come okay, on. Dad, could you help me out and pick a hand?
6: All right. Isaac, you can go.
7: Yes.
11: Hop in, guys, and buckle your seatbelts. Since the parachute is deployed, we'll fly first. Then we'll take her for a spin down the road.
2: After they take off, I'll take the rest of you through the building, and I'll show you the other cool things that we do here at iTech.
11: You guys ready back there?
13: Yep, Roger.
11: Then here we go. Hang on.
7: Wow, it's really smooth.
13: We're on a rope. What do you expect?
7: I don't know. Bumpy?
11: Ready to lift off?
13: Yes. That was fast.
11: We're traveling at 40 miles per hour.
13: This is incredible. Look how high we are.
11: We're climbing at about 1,000 feet per minute.
14: Hi, kids. This is Susan Brinkman. 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But sometimes we go a step further and use the actual people in our episodes. In today's adventure, we are honored to have Steve Saint play himself. To learn more about what God has done through Steve, his family, and his ministry, please visit our website at brinkmanadventures.com. And now, back to the adventure.
10: Look, they're coming back, Gracie. See them?
7: Yep.
8: They're okay.
6: I just can't get over it. A flying car.
2: This is a brand new hangar that someone donated to
4: it's
2: us.
4: It's beautiful.
13: Wow. Are all these your planes?
7: There's 8.
2: Well, most of them are. One of the things that we do here to help people heading to the mission field is to help them get their pilot's license and their mechanic's licenses. And it lets them do kingdom work while they're learning.
6: It's a great idea.
8: Can I sit in this plane?
2: Sure. Your dad can lift you up.
6: Here you go, bud.
8: Cool. Can I too?
10: I'll help you.
2: The best thing about our apprenticeship program is that students can actually graduate with their licenses, but without any debt.
4: That's wonderful.
13: This is so cool. I think I want to learn to fly.
2: You know what? You could if you come back in just a few years.
10: What are those three-wheeler machines with the big fan in the back?
2: Ah, those are powered parachutes. And the wing is folded up in that little sack on the back seat.
10: What are they here for?
2: We train missionaries on them, and we also get machines like those ready to be used on the mission field. In fact, there's a guy in the Congo right now using one of these. He flies it into villages and shows the Jesus film.
10: That sounds really interesting. We might want to do a story. Would I be able to get his email address from you?
2: Sure, I'll ask Troy to get you that address. The missionary's name is Glenn Chapman. Okay, guys, there's more to see, so come on this way.
11: Isaac, see that little handle on your left?
7: Yeah?
11: That's the throttle. You want to control the speed of the engine?
13: Are you sure about this?
11: We can climb a little faster if you push it forward.
7: Okay.
11: No, forward!
7: Uh-oh.
4: Are they okay? It sounds like the engine just died.
13: Look! There they go!
2: This is where we show people our different programs. You know, our focus here at iTech is to support the Great Commission by assisting Native churches. We want to help them in their journey towards independence, under the Lordship of Christ, of course. One of the barriers that's kept the Indigenous Church from growing is a continued dependence on welfare from outsiders.
4: That makes sense.
6: Yeah.
2: As missionaries, we've understood for a long time the value of technology, and we've used every available tool to preach the gospel. Can you kids think of some of those tools?
7: The airplane?
9: Medical and dental equipment?
2: That's right. But often, the stuff that we take is just too high-tech. It breaks in the harsh environment, and it needs electricity, and you have to take really good care of it. And you know, it just isn't practical for the national people to use.
9: I can imagine.
2: So, we make tools that they can use. Things that they can use without becoming like us to be able to use them. And things that don't need electricity and that are really tough and easy to use.
7: Like the powered parachute.
2: Exactly. That's why we taught Temanta to fly and to maintain his own powered parachute down in the jungles. What do you think that is?
7: A fancy folding chair?
2: No, that's the heart of our iDent program. We call it the portable dental system. It's a fully articulated dental chair with a battery-operated hand drill. That's the battery right there.
4: That's so neat.
1: Why don't you try it, Gracie? Sit down.
2: This is really high-tech, and it only weighs 34 pounds. And this is the drill. And look, here's the foot control, and up here is the instrument tray. Under here, that's the solar panel to charge the battery.
1: Try the drill, Kate. You step on the foot pedal.
9: Open wide, Gracie. Ah!
7: I don't believe that girl's ever been to dental school.
10: How long does it take to set up?
2: Just over a minute.
10: That's amazing. Is it being used yet?
2: It sure is. There are already hundreds of these chairs in service in over 50 countries in the world. And what I like is that we teach them how to use it. They go through a short but really intensive course where they learn and then demonstrate that they know how to use this equipment, and then we give them a certificate.
6: Wow, what a great idea.
2: Recently in Ghana, a Christian pastor there shared his faith with a Muslim imam. Mm. That's after the pastor took care of his dental needs.
4: That's awesome.
2: We also have a vision program called IC and a medical program called, that's right, iMed. And of course, I fly, which involves the Maverick.
6: Steve, this is brilliant. Mm-hmm.
2: God gets the glory and credit, Jack. It was his idea. Now, to wrap it up, I'd like to tell you a story. Would that be okay?
7: Yeah, cool. I like stories.
2: A few years ago, I went to India as a missionary consultant. While I was there, a local pastor came to me.
15: Is it true that your ministry taught pastors in Africa to do dental work?
2: That's right. And the Muslims are allowing Christ followers there to help them.
15: Right now, our pastors are under persecution from the Hindus. If we don't figure out a way to make friends with them, they are going to start killing us.
2: We had a similar situation in Mali, West Africa. One of the pastors was threatened, but the Muslims said, "No, leave him alone. He fixes our teeth."
15: Is it true that you taught the same tribal people to do the dental work?
2: Yes. Even one of the old Waurani warriors, Minkai, does dental work.
15: Now that's what we want. We want you to come and teach us this. But we want you to bring that Minkai.
2: Minkai? Here to India? Are you kidding?
15: No, I'm not kidding. He's not a Westerner like you. He's more like us. We know if you bring him, he will help teach us to do this.
2: Well, I think that's probably impossible. See, Ecuador doesn't even have an Indian embassy. I don't think I could ever get him a visa.
15: Yes, it would be very good to bring him. Thank you. We hope to see you back here soon with Minkai.
2: God can do anything. Minkai just happened to be coming to the States, and someone at iTech sent his passport off to an Indian embassy in Texas, of all places. For reasons I still don't understand, they gave Minkai an Indian visa.
6: That's unheard of.
4: What did Minkai think about going there?
2: Well, I asked him, "Do you see it well that we go to the far, far away place to do the Bhagabhya, the tooth thing, and to teach God followers there to do it?" You know, he had no idea where India was. But he thought it was a good idea, so we got tickets. All the way to India, Minkai would not get out of his seat.
13: Why?
2: Well, I had shown him the restroom on another plane, and when I pushed the flush button and he heard the sucking sound, he thought it would just suck him out of the plane. I mean, we're talking about a man in his late 70s not going to the bathroom for 13 hours.
6: My.
2: At one point, the businessman next to us started to get out of his seat.
16: Excuse me, I need to get up.
2: Huh?
16: I need to use the lavatory.
2: Oh, okay. Minkai, kuwuri gui wa goka.
16: Oh, dear. What are you doing? Let go of me, sir, please.
2: Minkai, waimba, let him go. He says that you don't want to go back there. You really don't want to go back there. Because there's doors back there that open to the outside and you'll just get sucked out of the plane. So, we arrived in India. Now, the rest of our team had already been there for a couple days and they had a clinic going by the time we arrived. I told Minkai that they wanted him to teach them. But when he saw that they could read, he thought, there's no way that he could teach them because, you know, he can't read. At first, he didn't do anything but watch. A lot of villagers had shown up, and the training dentist was supervising the pastors. They were doing a great job. But then, two of the pastors began trying to pull this tooth on a woman.
17: Dentist! Dentist! Help!
15: What is it?
17: Look at this. We've been trying to remove this abscess tooth, but it's very bad. We can't tell which is her bone and which is her tooth.
15: Oh, no. I don't do this kind of stuff.
2: Is there a problem?
15: This is a patient who needs to see an oral surgeon.
2: Man, I would guess the closest oral surgeon is hours away.
15: They've already started to pull her tooth, but she needs surgery now. If we leave this woman like this, she's going to be in serious trouble.
2: Hey, see those two Hindu men over there?
15: Yeah.
2: Those are the men who brought this woman. If we mess this up, this crowd could really turn against us.
15: Oh, boy. Steve, what would Minkai do in this situation?
2: I'll ask him. Minkai, ebano ponimi, kuri onkia nangi wiwaimba, bitobaga bia kebi? Minkai, this woman has a bad, bad tooth. If you were going to pull it, what would you do?
15: He wants gloves? Here's a pair.
2: I'll hold her jaw for you. Minkai, boto tono kebupa. Minkai picked up those instruments and started looking at her tooth to find out what was what. Then he took the forceps and very, very gently he started loosening her tooth. After doing that for a period of time, he quit. But he wouldn't let anyone else go near her. And then...
15: Look at that! He did it! I don't believe it! He got the entire root! Simply amazing!
2: He pulled her tooth out and put it on the tray. And then he came right back over to the woman. Now, I was standing behind her with both of my hands rubbing her jaw to get the circulation going so the swelling wouldn't be so bad. Minkai put his gentle hands over mine, and he began to pray in Wautiriro, his own language. Father Creator, this woman having a bad, bad tooth, I pulled it, but only you can fix her heart so that she can see your very good trail and follow it to your place. While he was doing this, Minkai put his old warrior hands over mine, and I looked at them and realized that these were the same hands that once speared my dad. And I thought, this really is the power of the gospel. And I want to thank you guys for helping me remember. Sometimes in the midst of all this pain, I just forget. I forget all the blessings that God has already given me, and I need to remember that.
4: Stevie boy.
2: You know, God is still writing my story, and I pray that He'll use this chapter, just like He has all the other chapters, to reveal Himself to me. I really want to know Him. It's like the verse that you read this morning, Jenny, that said, God prepared Christ to be our perfect Savior through suffering. And now, my weakness. And now my weakness gives Him a chance to show His strength.
0: You've been listening to The Brinkman Adventures, and this has been part two of A Saint's Story. 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
1: It was so windy outside. We put on rollerblades and let the wind blow us around. It was so fun.
2: Yeah, the wind gave you strength to roll around without even trying. Guess what? My name is Zach, and you're tuned in to listener-supported Keys for Kids. Have you ever seen a sailing ship? They use their big sails to catch the wind and push them across the ocean. They're not using their own strength, they're using the wind's strength. If you're a Christian, you should be just like those sailing ships, using the strength that Jesus offers you to live your life. If you try to obey him on your own, you'll get tired and fail, but you can rely on Jesus to help you through. Isaiah 40:31 says, "Those who trust in the Lord will renew their strength. They will soar on wings like eagles." Our story for today is entitled, Wings. Liam looked out the window of his friend Michael's house as they finished their lunch. "Look at those trees," he said. "They're bending over from the wind." "So were we a few minutes ago," said Michael. "It's too hard to play ball with this much wind. I'm tired. We'll have to think of something to do inside." Liam pulled a movie out of his backpack. Michael's mom took their plates. "I'm sorry, Liam, but I promised your mother you'd play outside, not watch movies. I'm sure you boys can think of something to do." "I know," said Michael. "You brought your rollerblades, right? I have an idea." The boys put on their skates, and Michael pulled four snow shovels from the shed and handed two to Liam. "Are you crazy?" Liam asked, giving his friend a fake punch. "It's hot out, not snowing." Michael smiled. "Just wait and see." They stumped around the house to the driveway. "Hold up your shovels like this," Michael said. He held his shovels high. A blast of wind whooshed, and Michael skimmed along the drive and onto the sidewalk. "Come on, Liam," he shouted. Liam held his shovels up, but nothing happened. Grumbling, he bent and struggled against the wind to where Michael stood. Just as he got there, panting, another gust sent Michael soaring. He made a wide circle and swooped over to Liam. "Are there wings on your rollerblades or what?" Liam demanded. "You took off like a huge bird." "That's what gave me the idea. In church, we talked about how even kids get tired and how God gives us wings like eagles. Wings made me think of using snow shovels to catch the wind. The trick is to hold them up in the right direction so the wind does the work." Mom walked over carrying knee pads. "That's what Jesus does for us," she said. "He did all the work of saving us by dying for our sin, and he gives us strength when we grow tired. When we feel worn out from trying to do things on our own, we need to depend on him for strength and trust him to lead us in the right direction." "Cool. Thanks, Mom. Let's go." The boys put on their knee pads and sailed off. So how about you? Do you feel tired and worn out? Are there problems in your life you're trying to fix on your own? Life can be difficult sometimes, but remember that if you trust in Jesus, he's always with you. He is strong enough to save you from sin, and he promises to give you strength when you face hard times. Trust him to help you through difficulties and lead you in the right direction. Once again, our key verse found in the Old Testament book of Isaiah, chapter 40, verse 31.
1: "Those who trust in the Lord will renew their strength. They will soar on wings like eagles. They will run and not become weary. They will walk and not faint."
2: 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Well, I'm Zach, and thanks for tuning in to listener-supported Keys for Kids. We'll see you right back here tomorrow.
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0: The joy of forgiving. How many of us in our Christian lives have thought about what it really means to forgive? I looked the word up in old Webster, and there were lots of meanings. And the two that I felt hit the nail on the head were to forgive, meaning to grant free pardon for an offense, and to cease feeling resentment. Especially the second one, ceasing to feel resentment. Now, how many of you have thought you'd forgiven someone for an offense, and then, the next time you saw them, you had a strange knot in the middle of your stomach, and you had to force a smile or pretend you were happy to see him and you weren't? I can imagine that there are a lot of you who've experienced that feeling. Well, you know, that means you haven't really forgiven that person. No matter how many times you might say, "I forgive," if you don't truly experience that forgiving, you haven't forgiven. Because there's joy in forgiving. And if you haven't felt joy, you haven't forgiven. And Big Jim was finding that out. Because when Bob Till had been away in Chicago, Big Jim thought he'd gotten over his resentment. And now that Bob was back, well, he was discovering it was the opposite. And stranger than that, he was discovering he didn't want to forgive. And let me tell you, as much as he was hiding it, it was bothering him. Bothering him real bad.
1: There you are, bossies. Eat away. We want nice, healthy cows. Giving nice, healthy milk. Eat away. This hay's as fresh as if we raked it this morning. Oh, little Jim.
2: Hi, Big Jim.
1: Now, who let you out of the house?
2: My dad's visiting your dad, so I thought I'd come along.
1: Well, I'm just about finished here. Now, that's the last of it, bossies.
2: I wanted to talk to you.
1: Uh-huh.
2: Some of the fellas are saying you weren't in school today because you didn't want to vote.
1: Yeah.
2: Well, I saw Bob today, and he said something that I think you should know.
1: If it's not important, little Jim, I don't...
2: It is important.
1: You know, if it were anybody else, I'd tell him I didn't want to hear it.
2: Sometimes it's good to be the youngest, huh?
1: Little Jim, you put us big people to shame.
2: I don't mean to, but this is real important.
1: Look, I know it's hard for you to understand how I'm feeling.
2: Well, yeah, I am having a hard time, but you're my friend, so I'm trying. But I think you should know what Bob Till said.
1: All right, what did he say?
2: He said, if the vote came out no, well, it would sort of prove something.
1: Prove what?
2: That the idea of Jesus forgiving us is okay, but we don't want to forgive other people.
1: Oh.
2: And I know that's not true, is it? Big Jim?
1: No. Most of the time.
2: Can't you forgive him, Big Jim?
1: I thought I did, little Jim. I really thought I did. Then when I found out he was coming back, well, all these feelings started coming back.
2: Did you pray about it?
1: You're always the one to say that, aren't you? You can make an older guy feel mighty small.
2: I don't mean to.
1: I know you don't. I've tried to pray about it, little Jim. But every time I start, this ugly thing from inside starts to come out and things get cloudy.
2: Maybe if we prayed together.
1: No, little Jim.
2: But why?
1: I don't know.
2: But if you could get rid of the feeling...
1: I know.
2: Maybe you don't want to get rid of it.
1: Out of the mouths of babes.
2: What?
1: I said, out of the mouths of babes.
2: I just don't want us to be a blocking stumble.
1: You mean a stumbling block?
2: Yeah, a stumbling block.
1: Yeah, I guess I am being that. I just wish Miss Bacon wouldn't make it so we have to vote. I mean, if he were just in school.
2: I guess maybe she wants to prove something to Bob and treat us like grown-ups.
1: Maybe. I don't know, little Jim.
2: You're my friend, Big Jim, and I don't want to see you fighting Jesus.
1: I didn't really think I was fighting him, little Jim.
2: But you are. You won't pray with me, and you let feelings get in the way of you praying. I mean, how can Jesus help if you don't want to listen?
1: Hey, preacher, will you take some time off?
2: Huh? Oh, yeah, sure. You're not mad, are you?
1: Now, how can anybody get mad at you? Have you eaten yet?
2: Nope. Mom's at church. Dad and I are eating alone.
1: Well, you're eating with us. Just promise me one thing.
2: What?
1: No more preaching. I heard you.
2: Okay, but I can't promise you I won't be praying.
1: Little Jim, you can really make grown-up people want to cry. You really can.

0: Now, are there any questions about homework assignments? None? All right, good. Since everyone is here today, I'll bring up the matter we talked about yesterday. As you all know, Bob Till came home from Chicago and is on parole. I know we all have mixed feelings about his return, and I thought about it and felt, since all of you were affected by his actions last spring, that you should have the right to vote on whether he was to return to school or not. I've made a change, however.
1: Maybe we don't have to vote, Big Jim.
2: Shh.
0: Did you say something, Little Jim?
1: I'm sorry, Miss Bacon.
0: All right. This is not free talking time.
1: Yes, Miss Bacon.
0: Now, as I've said, I've made a change. Rather than take a vote today, I've written out a statement that in the next week and the last 2 days of this week, you are to sign, allowing Bob the privilege of coming back to school. Poetry?
3: Yes, ma'am.
0: Would you please come up and read the statement?
3: Yes, ma'am.
0: I think this is a better way to do it, allowing you time to think and consider your decision. Now, I know some of you are wondering why I've placed the responsibility on you. You're probably saying that she can do what she wants. Why doesn't she just tell Bob Till that he can come back to school? Well, to me, that's the easy way. And for all of us, we can be examples for Bob if we can unanimously say he's been forgiven by us. We're showing him what we've learned in our Christian life. And all of you know how important that is. All right, Poetry, you can read the statement now.
3: Yes, ma'am. We, the undersigned members of the Sugar Creek School, want Robert Till to have another chance. We pledge ourselves not to make fun of him or at any time say anything to make him feel humiliated. We will treat him like one of the rest of us if he will come back to school.
0: Thank you, Poetry. You may sit down.
3: Yes, ma'am.
0: Now, I'm going to leave this paper on the lectern here, and you may sign it any time between now and next Friday. Yes, Big Jim?
2: Never mind, Miss Bacon.
0: Well, say anything you like, Big Jim.
2: That's all right, Miss Bacon. It wasn't important.
0: All right. Now you have your assignments. I've explained the statement, and school's dismissed.

0: What do you mean, a statement?
1: We have to sign a statement instead of voting, and we have till next week to do it.
0: Ah, real fuss, huh? Well, what's the statement say?
1: That we want to give you a second chance, and we'll be nice to you.
0: Oh, well, I don't want a second chance. And you're gonna be nice to me, because you know what'll happen if you're not. Well, what did Big Jim say?
1: Nothing.
0: Oh, come on. He must have said something.
1: He raised his hand, but then he said, never mind.
0: You'll never sign that statement.
1: I don't believe that.
0: You know, little brother, it's hard for me to believe you are my brother, really. Except you're just like Mom, weak and syrupy.
1: Hey, Dad's a Christian now, too, you know.
0: Yeah, I know, and he ain't as much fun. Always looking at me with big, sad eyes. But Christianity sure didn't do much for him.
1: That's not true. And he doesn't drink anymore, and him and Mom are real friends.
0: I miss him yelling.
1: I don't.
0: Well, that's because you're a sissy. You don't like people raising their voices, do you? Do you? You don't like people raising their voices.
1: Cut it out, Bob.
0: Boy, are you a disappointment.
1: Did you ever think that maybe you're the disappointment?
0: No. Christians ain't nasty.
1: Don't you start using that. I know what a Christian is, and I know what a Christian isn't. And that's more than you.
0: Oh, boy, would I like to bop you one.
1: I gotta go do homework.
0: Little Mr. Good. Well, you're gonna be real disappointed when Big Jim doesn't sign that paper, because it's gonna prove me right. The Christians ain't any different from me, except they think they're going to heaven. And as far as I'm concerned, there's probably more interesting people in the other place. You hear that, little brother? You hear that?

0: Thanks for coming early, Big Jim.
1: That's all right, Miss Bacon.
0: You know, I wanted to talk to you because, well, everyone has signed the statement except you.
1: We still have next week.
0: Well, that's true, but if everyone has signed and you haven't, I mean, are you going to feel any different next week?
1: I don't know, Miss Bacon.
0: Big Jim, I know you and Bob had quite a fight, and I know he was very violent, and you were injured quite badly.
1: I healed up all right.
0: Outside, yes. But inside?
1: Yeah, I guess I've still got a pretty heavy grudge. And I sort of wish you hadn't put the responsibility on us about him coming back to school.
0: I know. As I said, it would have been easier the other way, but not a learning experience, and that's what I'm here for.
1: I know, ma'am, and I appreciate that. I just need time to think.
0: Think?
1: Think.
0: And prayer?
1: It's hard.
0: Yes. I'd imagine hate is quite a barrier to prayer.
1: It's not hate.
0: What is it then?
1: I don't know. Grudge? Resentment?
0: Well, wouldn't you say those are portions of hate? Big Jim, I want you to reread the Gospels, the part where our Lord is crucified. Men did to him far more than what Bob Till did to you. And he said, Father, forgive them, for they know not what they do.
1: Sometimes it's hard trying to live the Christian life.
0: No, it's hard when you're trying, Big Jim. Funny thing about the word try, isn't it? It's always a striving, never accomplishing. Why don't you stop trying to live the Christian life and just live it?
1: I'm going through a lot, Miss Bacon.
0: I know you are.
1: I'd like to sign that paper. I really would. But it would be a lie, and that's worse. I've got to be true, and I know I'm fighting the Lord, and I know it's going to catch up. But Miss Bacon, I guess you're right. There's a lot of hate there. A lot of it.
0: All right, Big Jim. We'll just wait. But remember, if we don't show Bob Till that Christians live lives that are transformed, he has every reason to be as he is. Every reason.

I know what Big Jim was going through. You know the saying, Christians aren't perfect, we're just forgiven. And that imperfection is something we work through as our Christian life progresses. And it's not easy, but there's victory. And Big Jim would experience that victory sooner than he'd expected. But we'll have to continue our Paul Hutchins story the next time we're together. You'll be sure to join us then, because there's a turn of events that makes this an adventure one would never forget. Until next time, the Lord bless you, and I'll be praying for you.

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0: one gift that God has given me, the love of books. 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A world of imagination that carried me from pole to pole, within a twinkling eye and back again. As a boy, I traveled to places impossible for me to see, and yet my bookshelf made them real to me. The world of my bookshelf, I'll remember it always.
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2: The Broadcasting Department of the Moody Bible Institute brings you another in a series of The Prairie Princess and the Sullivans, written by Phyllis Fox from characters created by Margaret Epp. The Prairie Princess is the story of the intense joys, disappointments, and personal spiritual growth of the lives of the Scott family, as told by the younger girl, Sarah Naomi Scott, the Prairie Princess.
3: If I could paint a picture, all the colors would be blurred, everything in gray without any feeling of happiness. This seemed so confusing to me because the day had started out so right and beautiful. All of us helping Mom get the flower show ready down at the church, everything being just so perfect. And then right in the middle of it all, we see a lady who'd shoot her own beautiful horse and was just about ready to shoot herself when Keith fired the gun out of her hand. It was hard for me to understand why anyone would want to kill themselves. For some reason that I can't explain, I got all upset about the whole thing. Started to shiver and shake. Mom had to leave Regina Holmes in charge of the flower show and take me on home. The day just seemed all jumbled, and I couldn't make any sense of anything. Mom put me to bed and gave me my tea. That's all I remember until Mom woke me up.
4: Princess. Princess? Sarah, can you open your eyes?
5: Mom?
4: I brought you some warm milk with muffins and butter.
5: Oh, I'm not hungry, Mom.
4: Just try to nibble some of it. You've been sleeping a long time. Here, sit up.
5: All right.
4: We'll fluff up the pillows a bit.
5: Thanks.
4: How are you feeling?
5: Kind of groggy.
4: Doc Scarby said you'd feel that way for a while.
5: Is he coming over?
4: Just if you need him. Drink some of the milk, honey.
5: Okay. I don't need him.
4: I didn't think so.
5: Oh, the milk feels good.
4: Oh, and the muffins are nice, warm, buttered.
5: Thanks, Mom. Hey, you're not at the flower show.
4: My daughter's a lot more important than a couple of houseplants.
5: Oh, Mom, I didn't want to mess that up for you.
4: You haven't. Regina called and said everything's going just as smooth as can be. Kathy and Herbie are helping. Everyone says hello, and Susan said to give you a special hello.
5: Oh, I guess she won't be sleeping over tonight.
4: We thought it would be better if she didn't. There are plenty of other nights.
5: Yeah. What about the lady?
4: She's at Doc Scarby's.
5: Well, is she going to be all right?
4: Last report, yes.
5: Did anybody find out who she is?
4: Not yet, but we've been putting calls into Linsville.
5: Maybe she doesn't come from Linsville.
4: Maybe.
5: I don't want her anymore. Is that okay?
4: Oh, I think you did pretty well. I'll just put the glass and plate over here.
5: Thanks.
4: Oh, you still look shaken.
5: I guess I am. I just don't understand what happened.
4: It's not easy to see someone try and take their life.
5: It was awful, Mom. The whole thing is like a picture in my mind. I just can't erase it. Every time I close my eyes, I see the lady just staring at the horse and then starting to put the gun to her head.
4: Oh, try not to talk about it, honey.
5: Oh, I can't help it, Mom. Is that what people do when they've got nothing else to live for? Just stick a gun to their head?
4: Some do.
5: She must be hurting bad inside.
4: Yes.
5: And the horse, Mom, the most beautiful horse I'd ever seen. Now it's gone.
4: Well, I'm just thankful the woman's life was spared.
5: We still don't know who she is.
4: We'll find out.
5: Mom?
4: Yes?
5: Can we see her?
4: We can ask Doc Scarby.
5: Would you go with me?
4: Of course.
5: Because I'd want you to...
4: And I'd like to, Sarah. Now, You'd better snuggle back under the blankets.
5: Mom?
4: Hmm?
5: What about the horse?
4: Keith and Stu are taking care of him.
5: Are they home now?
4: Yes. So is Dad.
5: They didn't go to the flower show either?
4: Well, they didn't much feel like going. Oh, hey, what are those tears?
5: I'm sorry. Didn't even know I was going to cry again. I'm so ashamed.
4: Ashamed? About what?
5: About getting all upset the way I did and sick and all.
4: Those things happen, Sarah.
5: But I should be stronger.
4: Now, what makes you say that?
5: I don't know. I just think maybe I should.
4: Well, you're wrong, Sarah. There's nothing bad about the way you reacted. Seeing someone almost kill themselves isn't easy. I'm sure I would have reacted the very same way.
5: Do you think the feeling will go away?
4: Have you prayed?
5: Not really. Maybe some of my crying was praying, and I don't think so.
4: Well, I think you know the one person who can calm all those fears is the Lord. I can only hug you and listen, bring you food, make sure you're comfortable, but it's Christ who can bring you peace.
5: I know, Mom.
4: Well?
5: Will you pray with me?
4: Mm-hmm, of course. Why don't you start?
5: Dear Jesus, it feels so bad inside. And I can't do anything.

0: She doing all right?
1: Yes, and I think she's going to sleep through the night. Boys back yet?
0: No. Have a seat. The swing never swings right with only one person on it.
1: Well, that's because you're supposed to sit in the middle.
0: No, no. That's because you're supposed to have another person snuggling close beside you.
1: There. Like this?
0: How did you guess?
1: That's a sneaky way of being romantic.
0: Well, I'm entitled.
1: Yes, you are.
0: Pretty night, huh?
1: Yeah. Real pretty.
0: Regina called when you were with Sarah.
1: Again?
0: She was just reporting who won what, or maybe bragging. She won for the dried flowers. Oh. Kathy didn't win for her pressed flowers. Oh. She wanted to know if you'd be there tomorrow evening.
1: As far as I know.
0: I'll try and make it down, too. And definitely, the last night, all that food.
1: Oh, Robbie really does take after you.
2: Somebody mentioned my name?
0: I don't know. Did somebody mention his name?
2: Mom, can I have some of that cake that was supposed to be at the flower show?
1: See? Yes, you can, Robbie.
2: Thanks, Mom.
1: Robbie?
2: Yeah?
1: Save some for Keith and Stu.
2: All right.
0: What kind of cake?
1: Angel food.
0: Made by an angel.
1: Kathy.
0: Just like I said, made by an angel.
1: I hope you don't mean that biblically.
0: Oh, not after all my years of Sunday school teaching. You, thinking about something else?
1: I just had a thought of Sarah. We were praying just before she went back to sleep. We just asked the Lord to take away all the bewilderment and fear about what happened and just give her peace. And when we were praying, I was thinking about how every time I kneel beside our children, I always thrill at their growth as children of God.
0: I know the feeling.
1: I think of mothers who watch their children grow from infants to grown-ups and are amazed at the human side of it all, but to have that and spiritual growth, it's just so fulfilling. And Sarah is growing in the Lord. Sometimes baby steps, sometimes giant ones.
2: Thought you'd want some cake, Dad.
0: Well, how did you guess that?
2: Oh, because we're so much alike. That's why. Even look alike.
0: Oh?
1: Except for the 5 o'clock shadow.
2: Well, that'll just be a couple more years.
0: Oh, rushing things, aren't you, son?
2: I brought you some milk, too.
0: Oh, what about Mom?
2: Oh, she's always on a diet.
1: That's right. When I get to be 40... I don't want someone to wonder if I'm talking about my waistline or my
2: Oh, Mom, you'll never get that fat.
1: Oh, hopefully I'll never get fat.
2: Regina Holmes is fat.
1: Robbie.
2: Okay, round. But Mr. Holmes said she used to look like a little doll.
0: Too much angel food cake.
1: Well, maybe she didn't have 4 hungry men around to do all the eating.
0: Well, you think that was it?
1: Don't talk with your mouth full.
2: You want some more, Dad?
1: Both of you.
2: Oh, sorry. Do you, Dad?
1: No more. There won't be any for Keith or Stu. Or for that matter, Herbie. Nope, no more. Well, come on. Let's all go in. The mosquitoes are starting. Let's get out of this swing.
2: I don't mind the mosquitoes.
1: Oh, it's time for you to get ready for bed.
2: Can't I wait up for Stu and Keith?
1: Well, I don't know how long they're going to be. Come on, let's go.
0: Follow her order, son. She's the one who makes the breakfast.
2: Oh.
1: Come on. You too.
0: Well, I just wanted to sit out here for a little while longer.
1: Oh, not when I'm the one who has to swab down mosquito bites. In.
2: Follow orders, Dad. She's the one who darns all the socks.
0: Speaking of socks.
1: Out of the swing and in.
0: Out of the swing.
1: Now into the house.
0: Speaking of socks.
1: In.
0: Who washed my red underwear with my yellow socks?
1: What?
0: I knew that would get to her. I was only joking.
1: Oh, I'll remember to laugh next time. In.
2: I didn't know you had yellow socks, Dad.
0: Well, I didn't until they got lost in the bleach.
1: Tim Scott, why you...

0: Maybe it would have been better to let the buzzards have him.
1: I couldn't bear to see that horse eaten bit by bit. No, this is the best way.
0: What time do you think it is now?
1: Around 9. I didn't bring my watch.
0: I don't wear one.
1: Seems so unreal.
0: Bringing the stallion?
1: Just everything that's happened.
0: Yeah.
1: Why don't we head over to Doc Scorby's and see how the lady's doing?
0: He said he'd call if there were any changes.
1: That's true.
0: You look tired, Keith.
1: Well, you're not looking so chipper yourself.
0: I am beginning to feel it.
1: Let's just wait around a while longer until the fire goes down, and then we'll head on home.
0: Wonder how Sarah's doing.
1: Hopefully she's sleeping. Rest ought to take some of the hurt away.
0: Rest and prayer.
1: Mm-hmm.
0: Boy, I sure do wish we knew where the lady came from. Where she was going.
1: Well, we know where she was going. We just made sure she didn't get there.
0: This time?
1: You really think she's going to try it again?
0: I don't know, Keith. Taking your own life is a pretty final thing. And she was pretty determined.
1: But why the stallion?
0: Your guess is as good as mine.
1: And my guess is pretty bad.
0: Well, we can only wait and hope that...
1: What the?
2: Don't go for that gun.
0: Oh, Keith!
2: I told you not to reach
0: Keith.
2: For it. Keep away from him.
0: Keith, are you all right?
1: Yeah. Yeah, mister.
2: Just shut up. Tie him up.
0: What?
3: What?
2: Tie him to their horses.
3: With pleasure.
1: Wait, what's going on?
2: I wouldn't say another word, mister, unless you want what you did to that horse done to you.
1: What?
0: Now, wait
3: just
0: a second.
3: Close it, mister. Now, you get on your horses.
2: And don't try anything funny. There are 3 rifles aimed right at you. Now get on your horses.
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5: This has been another in the series of The Prairie Princess and the Sullivans, written by Phyllis Fox from characters created by Margaret Epp.

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strong in the Lord and in the power of his might. Put on the whole armor of God, that ye may be able to stand against the wiles of the devil. For we wrestle not against flesh and blood, but against principalities, against powers, against the rulers of the darkness of this world, against spiritual wickedness in high places. Wherefore, take unto you the whole armor of God, that ye may be able to withstand in the evil day, and having done all, to stand. Stand therefore, having your loins girt about with truth, and having on the breastplate of righteousness, and your feet shod of the preparation of the gospel of peace. Above all, taking the shield of faith, wherein you shall be able to quench all the fiery darts of the wicked, and take the helmet of salvation and the sword of the Spirit, which is the Word.

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0: No, Charlie. Those programs are no good for me. Because they aren't, that's why. Hold on. Come in.
1: Sorry to disturb you, Mr. Feldstein, but I've just finished cleaning the studio. You want me to start in here?
0: Sure, Bernard, go ahead.
1: Okay.
0: Charlie, will you listen to me? Yes, I looked at the videotape you said 5 times I looked at it. None of those shows will work. Because the people of Odyssey are very particular about what they let their kids watch. That's why. Look, just send me anything else you got, okay? Good. And remember, Charlie, quality, but cheap.
1: A problem?
0: You have no idea. You know my morning kids program?
1: Yeah, Soapy Waters and the Suds Factory? Oh, sure, I like him. Listen to me, all you mothers, fathers, sons, and daughters. Time to clean your TV screens with me. I'm Soapy Waters. I watched that ever since I was a kid. The Suds Factory sort of inspired me to become a janitor, you know.
0: Yeah, well, the Suds is going out of Soapy. He's retiring. And now I've got no morning show.
1: Yeah, Soapy is going to be hard to replace. I mean, he's one of a kind.
0: You're telling me? I called every program broker I know and they're stuff they send me. Woo.
1: Really?
0: Hit the play button on the VCR and see for yourself.
1: Oh, all right.
2: From the primordial slime of the Mesozoic era, more powerful than a T-Rex, more cunning than a Velociraptor, able to soar higher than a pterodactyl, it's Ultrasaurus!

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3: Pollock!
4: We're the Teenage Black Belt Metamorphosaurs!
2: Yeah, I see what you mean.
5: Yeah, problem is I've exhausted every source I have. I've called all over the country.
2: Yeah, well, why don't you try someone local?
6: Local? Like who?
2: Well, I think I know some people who could do the job.
7: Hold it!
8: Bernard, what's all this about?
2: Well, Soapy Waters is retiring. Guy Feldstein, the station manager, is giving us an opportunity to come up with a replacement program.
9: This is for real? We're actually going to be on TV?
2: Well, if we can come up with a show, Courtney.
10: A rather large if I may say so.
11: Way to be supportive, Eugene.
8: Eugene does have a point, though. Putting together a show, it'll take a lot of hard work.
12: Well, we can do it.
13: Yeah. So, what do we do first?
8: Well, you should probably decide what kind of show you want to do.
2: Actually, I thought of something on the way over. I think we should do a variety show.
10: Of course, variety, as in hodgepodge, an assortment, the spice of life, a gallimaufry, a number, a collection of varied things, the condition
8: Thank you, Eugene.
10: You're welcome.
8: Okay, and I think that's a great idea, Bernard.
2: Yeah, that's a pretty good idea.
12: We could do a lot of different...
9: So what happens first?
12: Well, first we need a really upbeat intro. You know, something like...
14: Live from Odyssey, it's...
13: What are we going to call this?
11: Good question. Bernard?
2: Well, don't look at me. Titles are not my strong suit.
8: Titles? Well, look, let's just keep going and come back to it later.
9: Okay, so what happens after the introduction?
13: Well, that's easy. A break.
12: Yeah, you're right. So after the intro, I guess the announcer should come on and say...
14: Don't go away, there's more to come.
15: Take a summer vacation with the Calhoun family, now on the Adventures in Odyssey Club.
16: Dad, are we almost there? I can't be in this car another minute.
17: Did you guys know that Yellowstone is over 2.2 million acres?
15: Between meeting new neighbors, cooking over the fire, and making plans for sightseeing, it's a classic family camping trip, until things take a dangerous turn.
16: They're stealing the camper! They're stealing us!
15: Don't miss the Great Yellowstone Heist, now on the Adventures in Odyssey Club.
12: Okay, so much for that. What's next? How about if we do some skits?
8: Oh, that's good.
10: Skits.
8: That's
10: funny.
12: Skits,
10: mm-hmm.
12: Eugene.
13: Okay, but what kinds of skits?
2: Well, I think they should be about the Bible or something that affects our lives as Christians.
8: Will they let us do that on a non-Christian station?
2: No, I asked Mr. Feldstein. He had no problem with it.
9: Okay, a biblical skit. Like what?
2: Well... Once there was a young man named Percival who earnestly desired to learn the very best way to live his life.
10: I earnestly desire to learn the... Well, you heard him.
2: Upon learning of Percival's desire, a friend handed him the best guidebook of all.
10: A Bible?
8: It is God's word. How can you go wrong?
10: Sound advice.
2: So a very pleased Percival retired for the night. And upon waking the next morning, arose, flung open the Bible, and excitedly read the first verse his eye fell upon.
10: Proverbs 18:22. He who finds a wife finds a good thing and obtains favor from the Lord. Wonderful! The Lord wants me to marry, and marry I shall.
2: And so he went immediately to Priscilla, a young woman he had met at his church's singles fellowship. And after a dignified proposal,
10: please,
2: secured her acceptance.
12: All right.
2: Percival was very happy.
10: Hurrah!
2: And the two spent the rest of the day going over their wedding plans.
12: Well, you've got to wear that because it's really good.
2: That night, Percival slept soundly, feeling his life was finally in order. Until the next morning, that is. Once again, he arose, flung open his Bible excitedly, and read the first verse his eye fell upon.
10: 1 Corinthians 7:8. Now, for those who are not married, it is good for them to stay unmarried. That's very odd. But if that's what the Bible says, then so be it.
2: And he immediately went to inform Priscilla.
12: You mean you don't want to marry me?
10: Well, of course I do, but I can't.
2: Needless to say, this didn't go over very well with Priscilla.
12: You brute! You beast! Like, I never want to see you again as long as I live, okay?
10: Can I at least have my ring back?
2: Percival went to bed that night rather confused, but he awoke the next morning anxious to discover what the Bible had to say to him.
10: John 15:8. By this is my Father glorified, that you bear much fruit. Ah, I see. God wants me to bear fruit. I am to be a fruit merchant.
2: And so he spent the rest of that day, and much of his inheritance, buying up all the fruit he could find.
0: Grapefruit, jackfruit, breadfruit, collective fruit.
2: That night he went to bed very pleased with himself. And the next morning he awoke, ready to sell his produce, until he opened his Bible and read his daily verse.
10: Mark 11:14. Jesus said, "May no one eat fruit from you again."
2: This confused him.
10: I'm confused.
2: Greatly.
10: A lot.
2: But since it was his verse, he felt he had no choice in the matter. So he did the only thing he could do.
10: I'm sorry, I can't sell you any fruit.
8: You mean you don't want my business?
10: Well, of course I do. I just can't sell you any fruit.
2: Needless to say, this didn't go over very well with his customers.
8: What do you mean you're not selling?
11: You just opened the stall yesterday.
10: Yes, I know, my friends, but you see...
8: I know when I've been insulted.
11: I've gone to the other vendor.
8: Yes, I know a place that you'll take free.
10: Yes. Thank you for shopping Percival's produce. Come back again soon and visit me and my rotting fruit here.
2: Needless to say, Percival was becoming suspicious of his friend's advice. So when he got home that night, he went through the Bible, picking out several verses at random.
10: Joel 3:10. Beat your plowshares into swords and your pruning hooks into spears. Micah 4:3. They will hammer their swords into plowshares and their spears into pruning hooks. Psalm 41:1. Blessed is he who considers the poor. Exodus 23:3. You shall not be partial to a poor man. Proverbs 26:4. Do not answer a fool according to his folly. Very well. Proverbs 26:5. Answer a fool according to his folly.
2: Finally, Percival came to a conclusion.
10: This is ridiculous.
2: And the next day, he took the Bible back to his friend.
10: I'm sorry, but I cannot live by this book.
8: And why not?
10: Because it's full of contradictions. I don't see how anyone could live by it. It's what happens when you let more than one fellow write a book.
2: And with that, Percival walked away, failing to realize that if you're going to live by the Bible, you have to read it all, not just a few verses.
9: So, is that it?
2: Well, yeah, so far.
12: I think it needs a bigger ending.
2: Oh, like what?
13: Maybe Percival goes outside and gets hit by a bus.
12: A bus?
13: Yeah. Then the moral could be, look both ways before you cross the street.
12: I don't think so, Sam.
2: We'll work on it. What's next?
8: How about something educational? Say that deals with history.
14: And now it's time for Did You Know?
1: Did you know that our real Independence Day in the United States is not July 4th, but July 2nd? July 4th is the date the Continental Congress voted to adopt the Declaration of Independence. But the actual vote to break away from England was 2 days earlier, on July 2nd.
13: No, but did you know that the first major battle of the Civil War was fought in 1861 in front of Wilbur McLean's farmhouse at the Manassas Junction? And that the war ended in 1865 in the little town of Appomattox Courthouse when Lee surrendered to Grant? In the living room of Wilbur McLean? He had moved his family there after the first battle to get away from the war.
14: Well, you know it now,
3: so don't you forget it.
2: Okay, that's great. I like that a lot.
12: Yeah, and it doesn't have to be just about history. We could do all sorts of interesting facts.
13: Yeah, like sports.
12: Or invention. Or even the Bible.
10: Yes, but perhaps you should scatter them throughout the program instead of doing them all in one lump sum.
12: Yeah.
2: Oh, that's not a bad idea. Yeah. Oh, okay. All right, what's next?
12: Well, I know. Maybe we could do spoofs of commercials, only with a biblical twist.
7: Coming to a Bible class near you, the story of a first century husband and wife who let greed get in the way of truth. Malt Bisbee presents The Lion Thing.
18: Sapphira, Sapphira, I finally unloaded that piece of property.
12: Really, Ananias? Who bought it?
18: Zacchaeus.
12: The wee little man?
18: That's the one. Wants to plant sycamore trees on it.
12: Why?
18: Why else? So he can see above the crowd.
12: Makes sense. He is a wee little man. He really bought it?
18: May God strike me dead if I'm lying.
19: Yes, it's The Lion Thing, the gripping drama of a young couple whose greed leads them to a disastrous decision.
12: What about the church? I mean, maybe we should give the money to them.
18: Are you off your nut? Give it to him?
12: Well, it's the latest thing. Sell a piece of property, give the money to the church. Everybody's doing it. We want to make a good impression, don't we?
18: Yeah, but hey, instead of giving all the money to the church, let's just give some of it and say it's all.
12: Oh, yeah, I see. We'll keep up appearances and still have some money left over.
19: Don't miss Ananias as he appears before the Apostle Peter.
20: Ananias, why has Satan filled your heart to lie to the Holy Spirit?
18: Lie?
20: Yes. This is not the full amount you have paid for the land. You have kept back some of the price, have you not?
18: Well, you see, it's like this.
20: While it was unsold, was it not your own? And after it was sold, was the money not in your power? Why have you conceived this thing in your heart? You have not lied to men, but to God.
18: Uh-oh.
19: See Sapphira's surprise when she comes in 3 hours later.
20: Did you sell the land for 100 drachmas?
12: 100 drachmas. That was the price. But Ananias surely told you this. Where is he?
20: Why have you agreed together to test the spirit of the Lord? Behold, the feet of those who have buried your husband are at the door. And now they shall carry you out as well.
12: But I... Excuse me, did you say buried? Uh-oh.
19: Yes, it's The Lion Thing. A story of greed. A story of corruption. A story of two really foolish people who thought they could hide their hearts from God. The circle of life this isn't. The Lion Thing.
21: That was great.
13: Yeah, I really like that one.
22: Me too. What's next?
8: Well, by this point, it's probably time for another break.
13: Yeah, right. So the announcer would come in again?
8: It doesn't have to be the announcer. Let the kids do it.
13: Good idea. So you guys will come in and say,
23: stick around. There's more coming right up.
24: 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We always love hearing from you.
13: Okay, we're back from the second break. But now what?
12: Well, this is a kid's show and kids like stories. Maybe we could gather the kids around and have someone tell them a story.
13: Like who?
8: How about you, Eugene? You haven't had much to do so far.
12: What's the matter?
18: Nothing. It's just that, well, storytelling is not my coup de maître, if you know what I mean.
12: Well, Eugene, no one ever knows what you mean.
18: It's not my forte, my masterstroke, my area of expertise.
12: He means he's no good at it.
18: Mm-mm. Completely in Wheatelman era.
12: Will you stop that?
18: Sorry.
12: Look, you can at least give it a try, can't you?
13: Yeah.
12: Come on, Eugene.
18: Oh, okay, I suppose so. Well, in a certain era, there lived a trio of swine who sought to construct protective domiciles from the imminent attack of a malevolent Canis Lupus.
12: Wait, hold it. Please say you're not telling us the story of the three little pigs, Eugene.
18: Well, I might be.
12: Eugene!
18: I told you, when it comes to spinning yarns, I am without natural talent or inspiration. Poeta nascitur, non fit.
12: Eugene!
18: Sorry.
22: Now, wait a minute. Telling a fairy tale like the three little pigs might not be such a bad idea. If we do it with a little twist. In a certain land, there lived two brothers, Dudley.
25: Charmed, I'm sure.
22: And Mudley.
26: Hello.
22: Nothing very unusual about them, really.
26: Except for the fact that we're pigs.
22: Shh.
25: Do you have to keep reminding everybody?
26: What's the matter? You ashamed of it?
25: How shall I put this? Yes!
22: You see, Dudley was a businessman.
25: No. Buy Anaconda Steel and sell Goldman Sachs.
22: And a social climber.
25: Donald, Marla, how are you? So good of you to drop by. I was just having tea with the Rockefellers and the Barrymores.
22: While Mudley was a laborer.
26: I'm gonna need a couple of 2x4s, a 3/8-inch drill bit, and some caulking for the bathroom sink.
22: Filled with the quiet wisdom and common sense of the down-to-earth.
26: Aluminum siding. I'm telling you, you can't go wrong.
22: Now, Dudley felt Mudley was beneath him.
25: That's because he usually is, on the floor, under the house, fixing something.
22: Mudley, however, loved his brother and wanted only the best for him.
26: Aluminum siding, I'm telling you, you can't go wrong.
22: Now, it just so happens that they both decided to build houses.
26: My family's growing. I need a quiet home for me, the missus, and the piglets.
25: Party season's approaching. I need a fabulous place where the elite can meet and greet.
22: When each of the brothers heard the other was building, they decided to meet over lunch and discuss their future homes.
25: I'll have the showplace of all showplaces, Mudley. A 40-room Swinemore mansion with hardwood oak floors, Hawaiian tiki wood wall paneling, glass dome skylight ceiling, and tapestries. 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
25: Yes, so I've heard. Well, it sounds perfectly dreadful. Where are you planning to build this monstrosity?
26: Well, we've always been partial to the mountains.
25: The mountains?
26: Sure. Clean air, lots of trees, solid bedrock foundation. It's a great place to weather the storms of life. Up there, a pig feels like he has room to snort.
25: Oh, I don't care if he has room to dance the tango in ballet slippers. You can't be serious.
26: Why not?
25: Building in the mountains out of season? 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Have you no class at all?
26: Where are you gonna build?
25: Well, the only place anyone who's anyone dares build. The beach!
26: The beach?
25: Of course! Sun, fun, and frolic. The spray in your face, the wind in your hair, the sun at your back. The playground of the insect.
26: Well, we're not really interested in a playground.
25: Mudley, listen to me. You and I are about as opposite as two pigs can get. But you are my brother, and I love you. In a backhanded sort of way. So I'm telling you this as a brother, from the heart. Beachfront property is primo real estate. It's simply the place to be. I'm begging you, raise our family status. 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
26: Well, I appreciate that, Dudley. I really do. But with all that shifting sand, the beach just isn't a good place to build. So I'm telling you this as a brother because I love you, and not in a backhanded sort of way, but in an upfront, manly pig sort of way. Get a solid foundation under you. Build in the mountains.
25: Ooh, that does it. That does it. I've tried everything I know to get you to improve your situation, but you obviously don't care. So I'm washing my hooves of you, do you hear? Go ahead and wallow in your underclass life. I'll have nothing more to do with you. Nothing.
22: Dudley snorted and walked off. A sad Mudley watched his brother go.
26: Goodbye, Dudley. I hope things work out for you.
22: And so the pigs started building.
25: No, not here. Closer to the water. You know how hot the sand gets? Burn my little hoses.
26: Okay, Charlie, back her up. That's good. Pour the foundation right here.
25: I don't care if that pillar does support something. It's blocking my view. Move it.
26: Make sure the walls are anchored into the floor. I want everything to be solid.
25: Tapestries! Where are my tapestries?
26: Love that aluminum siding!
22: And soon their homes were complete. Dudley immediately threw the biggest party he could throw.
25: Friends, Romans, country pigs, lend me your ears. Welcome, and let the party begin!
22: While Mudley and his family settled into their house.
26: Honey, piglets, we're home!
22: What neither of them knew was that a terrible storm front was headed right for them. First came thunder and lightning. Then the winds began to howl, followed by sheets of driving rain, bringing on a raging flood. The storm hit Dudley's house first, instantly stopping the party.
25: Hi, hi, why'd you stop the music? What's going on? Whoa, whoa, whoa, whoa!
22: And because it was built on a foundation of shifting sand, Dudley's house fell. And its fall was great indeed. But when the storm hit Mudley's house, first came thunder and lightning. Then the winds began to howl, followed by sheets of driving rain, bringing on a raging flood. But because the house was built on a foundation of solid rock, it stood firm, keeping Mudley and his family warm, dry, and safe.
0: Aluminum siding! We're telling you, you can't go wrong!
22: So, what do you think?
8: I like it. It's a nice blending of fairy tales and parables.
13: Yeah, I think it works really well.
22: I think it works very well.
13: What's next?
8: Actually, I think you have plenty to go on right now.
13: Really?
8: Absolutely. Well, there are only two things missing.
13: A title.
21: Yeah, we still don't know what to call it.
13: But what's the other thing, Mr. Allen?
8: A host.
4: I think it's pretty obvious who that should be.
22: Mr. Felstein.
8: Oh, is that Mr. Felstein?
4: No, not me. You!
22: Me? Me what?
4: You should be the host of the show.
13: Yeah, wait a minute.
22: Why me?
13: You got us the deal.
5: And came up with the format.
13: And narrate the stories.
22: Well, yeah, but
8: Looks like you're elected, Bernard.
4: Yeah, so what do you say?
22: Well, wait a minute. Does this mean you want the show?
4: Well, I'll tell you, I've been standing back there for quite some time, listening to you, and I think you have exactly what I've been looking for.
8: Oh, that's great.
22: Really?
4: No, not really.
13: Oh.
4: But you all have come closer than anyone else I've seen, so we'll give it a go.
8: Hey, that's great.
13: Oh, but hold it, we still don't have a title.
6: Well, I've got an idea. Let's call the show BTV.
13: BTV?
6: Get it? B for Bernard?
22: B for Bernard. I kind of like that.
8: We'll work on it.
15: Well, I guess this is the beginning of a new program in Odyssey. Sounds like it's off to a good start. What do you think? Write and tell me about it, okay? 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I Want My BTV was written and directed by Phil Lawler. Our production engineer was Dave Arnold. Music by John Campbell. And our executive producer, Chuck Bolte. And I'm Chris, hoping you'll join us again next time for more Adventures in Odyssey.
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1: We greet our friends everywhere with Chapter 13 of Perilous Journey, the story of John Bunyan. 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

0: After over 20 years as a leader in every form of trouble, John Bunyan began a series of experiences which were to completely remake him spiritually. First, his marriage encouraged him to conform to more socially acceptable behavior. Then his wife Mary's quiet example of faithful living caused him to attend and participate in formal worship. At one morning service, the vicar chose to speak on keeping the Sabbath holy. And John felt convicted about his customary Sunday games on the village green. Convicted, that is, until he had a good meal beneath his belt. Then it was off to the green, as usual. However, that same afternoon proved to be a frightening point in Bunyan's life. While playing, he thought he heard a voice coming from heaven. It gave him the choice of leaving his sins and going to heaven, or keeping them and ending in hell. Writing of the experience later, John related,
1: "I was immeasurably surprised, and I looked up into heaven. I felt as though I could almost see the Lord Jesus looking down upon me with hot displeasure, as though he were severely threatening me with some terrible punishment for this and other ungodly practices."
0: Rather than leaving his sins, as the voice suggested, John Bunyan took quick stock of his life and decided he had no hope of heaven in any case. He resolved to sin to the uttermost, feeling it was better to be condemned for many sins rather than a few.
2: John Bunyan, you're the ungodliest fellow forswearing that ever I heard in all my life. You'll spoil all the youth of Elstow if they come anywhere near you.
0: These words were directed at John only a month after he resolved to live a completely sinful existence. And they took hold of him. He was chagrined, even disgusted with himself. And after a heartfelt apology to Mary, vowed to live an exemplary life.
3: It's amazing, that's what it is.
4: John Bunyan, the tinker?
3: The same. Changed his night and day, he is. Helping folks what need it. Not so much as a syllable a-swearing from his lips.
4: I'd have to see that to believe it.
3: It's like the rector says happened to the blessed St. Paul on the way to wherever it was. Oh, he's changed, I can tell you. Almost makes me ashamed to be around him, he's so good.
0: John Bunyan had changed. He had changed himself, and had unwittingly fallen into the greatest lie of his life. He believed himself to be godly, to be better than most.
3: This change in you, John, it frightens me.
1: Frightens? Mary?
3: It's so sudden, and yet with so little mention of God. When you do kind and good things, you seem, well, almost like the players who perform at the fair.
1: The players? What do you mean?
3: You seem, I don't know how to say it, you seem to be always looking for a reaction from those around you.
0: Mary had, of course, seen in her husband what he could not see in himself, his hypocrisy. He continued living the way it pleased him to do, and doing kind and helpful things to feed his own opinion of himself. But the kindness of God is not content to leave a man in a self-deceived state. John Bunyan was snapped to attention by the birth of his first child, a daughter.
3: Watch her face as I wave this candle back and forth above her.
1: I don't understand what you want me to see. The candle doesn't seem to bother her a bit.
3: That's it.
1: That's what?
3: Shouldn't she, well, react to it in some way? Follow it with a turn of her head, or at least...
1: Her eyes.
3: They don't move, John. They don't look at anything. I've tried and tried.
1: Blind? Little Mary, blind? No. No, it can't be. I won't have it. How thy words stick in my throat, O God. I, the Lord thy God, am a jealous God, visiting the iniquity of the fathers upon the children, that its tried to tell me, but like Pharaoh, I hardened my heart against thy warnings. And now my child must suffer because of her sinful father. I've been blind, and now it's my little Mary. Oh, God.
3: John.
1: Huh?
3: There are tears on your face.
1: I'm sorry, Mary.
3: Oh, my John. You're so depressed these days. I've watched you at work with your hammer. Your strokes are so slow, like a tired old man.
1: There is a great deal on my mind.
3: Little Mary's blindness.
1: Aye.
3: Do you blame yourself?
1: Why do you ask that?
3: I know you, John. I know how disposed you are to believe the worst of yourself.
1: I've lived a great wicked past, Mary. Does not the scripture say that the sins of the father shall be visited upon the children?
3: And yet, the man born blind whom our Lord healed, did not Jesus say that his blindness was due neither to his sins nor the sins of his parents?
1: Then why little Mary? Why our little Mary?
3: It is not for us to question the will of God, John. It is for us to accept it and follow his word.
1: That's what I must do, Mary. I must. I will flee my sins. I will deny myself. I will atone for the way I've been. I will be a better man, a Christian man.
0: And so, with renewed inspiration, John Bunyan set about to completely reform himself. His extremely active conscience called his attention to every pleasure he allowed himself. And every enjoyment, no matter how innocent, was suspect because it seemed an indulgence of self. Chief among his harmless enjoyments was that of ringing the bells at Elstow Steeple.
5: You wish to be relieved of your position as bell ringer?
1: I must.
5: But John Bunyan, you're the best bell ringer Elstow has had, according to those whose memories go back even farther than mine.
1: I enjoy the ringing of them, Rector, but I must ask to be relieved of the duty.
5: Could you explain why?
1: I think so. Ringing the steeple bells, Rector, is one of the greatest pleasures of my life. I confess I admire the way in which I ring them myself. Pride, Rector, and a vanity unsuited to a religious man.
5: But the ringing of the bells gives great pleasure to many.
1: It gives no greater pleasure to anyone than it does me. And because this is so, I must end it.
5: I must say that your attitude is, well, commendable. If you feel as you do, request is granted.
1: I have one further request, Rector.
5: Yes, certainly.
1: I should like the privilege of coming whenever it strikes me and watching the bells rung from inside the steeple.
6: Here's John Bunyan. We knew you'd be here, so we waited a bit.
1: I've come to watch.
6: I know, and as fine a ringer as yourself is welcomed any time. All right, let's begin.
1: How if one of the bells should fall? How if one of the bells should fall? I'd be safer standing under that heavy beam over there. How if one of the bells fell with a swing? It would hit the wall first, then rebound back under the beam and kill me. How if the bell fell with a swing? I'd best watch from just outside the door. Then should the bell fall, I could slip behind the heavy stone wall and be safe. How if the steeple itself should fall? I would be buried beneath a great pile of stones. How if the steeple itself should fall? I'd best be getting home.
3: Oh, come so early, John. The bell's only just ended.
1: I won't be going back to hear them again. Not again.
0: And so, one by one, John's pleasures, harmless or not, were discarded in an attempt to make himself holy. As he wrote of the experience later,
1: "When I thought that I was keeping this or that commandment, or when I did something good, I had a fine feeling and thought that now God will surely be pleased with me. But poor wretch that I was, all this time I was ignorant of Jesus Christ and was trying to establish my own righteousness, and would have perished thereby if God had not been merciful to me."
0: It was while on one of his business trips to Bedford that the mercy of God began to be made known.
7: "Have you any work for a tinker? Have you any old bellows to mend? Have you any work for a tinker?"
3: "Good morning, tinker."
7: "Good morning.
8: It's a hot morning. May I get you a drink of water?"
7: "That would be kind, thank you."
3: "You have a surprisingly cultured sound for a tinker."
7: "My parents made certain I learned to read early in life. And then, too, I spend a great deal of time in the church."
8: "Are you a Christian? Here is your water, fresh from the well this morning."
7: "Thank you."
8: "The tinker was saying that he's active in the church. Oh?"
3: "We were just praising God for the lovely day, tinker."
7: "God is good, certainly."
8: "His gifts express his love."
7: "His love."
3: "But all his gifts would be wasted if it were not for his greatest gift."
8: "How hard it is to understand why the great God should come to earth to live and die for us. It would seem more in order to simply, well, like Sodom and Gomorrah, completely destroy us."
7: "Certainly. God's judgment is something to be feared."
3: "It was, yes, until the coming of Jesus Christ."
8: "Who loved us with complete love. So much so that after living the only life pleasing to God, he died and suffered the punishment we deserve."
9: "The new birth in Christ is too wonderful to understand. One can only experience it. Don't you agree, Tinker?"
7: Yes, I, of a certain."
3: "I suppose you have found, as we, that all your attempts at holy living were foolish, useless, completely bound in pride."
7: "Aye."
3: "But how wonderful that we've been given the righteousness of the Son of God himself. We are dwelt in by his Spirit to cleanse us and deliver us against the snares of the evil one."
7: "Defense against temptation."
9: "And isn't it wonderful?"
7: I don't know."
3: "I beg your pardon?"
7: "I said I don't know."
8: "Don't know what? My, you don't look well."
7: "Please, I must know more of what you were speaking. Please, help me."
0: You have heard Chapter 13 of Perilous Journey, the story of John Bunyan. This is another in the series Stories of Great Christians, and comes to you from the radio studios of the Moody Bible Institute.

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Like I said, there are kids all around the world who praise the Lord just like we do, but in different languages. It doesn't quite sound the same, but it means the same when it's from the heart. Kim and Christine are going to sing for us in Korean.

0: 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The following program is a classic.
1: Hi there, friend. For the next 15 minutes, we're going to have a lot of fun together. A program we call Storybook Room. Uncle Bob, your friend from Cleveland, Ohio.

0: Hello, my friend. I am a European starling. Would you like to know why this starling has become one of the most famous birds in North America?
1: Yes, I think I'd find that most interesting.
0: All right, you listen very carefully and I'll tell you.
1: Hey, was that you, Mrs. Starling?
0: Yeah, well, that was me, Uncle Bob. The European starling is good at mimicking other birds. That was a mockingbird. I'll do it again for you.
1: Gee, that's interesting. Oh, you sound just like the old mocker.
0: I can also imitate the nuthatch bird.
1: Okay, go ahead.
0: Uh-huh, sure, that little whack whack. But Uncle Bob, I am best known for my squeaks, rattles, wheezes, and whistles. This kind, you know?
1: Oh, sure. I hear you doing that quite often.
0: Jawohl. Uncle Bob, to show you how good the European starling is at imitating other sounds. One day, in the forest, a flock of starlings was roosted in a tree and listening to some workmen with a chainsaw cutting down a big maple tree. We'd hear it crack, and then...
1: Yeah, timber.
0: Plenty of wood, Uncle Bob. Do you know the European starling learned to mimic the sound of the chainsaw?
1: Oh no, I can't believe it.
0: That's right, Uncle Bob. And then the sound of the tree falling.
1: Even the crash effect?
0: Yeah, boy, even the crash effect, Uncle Bob.
1: Oh, for land's sake, starlings are most unique.
0: Well, that's what I tell you, but we are also troublemakers. And the United States of America realizes that. We are the most popular bird in North America now.
1: I didn't know that. Well, Mrs. Starling, I've heard you say several times that you come from Europe.
0: Yeah, well, a European starling. That's where I was meant to live. But since I was brought here, my brothers and sisters and I have multiplied and we have caused great trouble to the American wildlife scene.
1: Yes, I know that. You've chased the bluebird right out of existence.
0: And the swallow, too.
1: But what you're trying to say, it's really not your fault.
0: No, it is not my fault, Uncle Bob.
1: Well, how did you get here from Europe?
0: Well, it was back in 1890, Uncle Bob, that some people who read Shakespeare's writings thought that they ought to have all of the birds in America that Shakespeare wrote about. So they brought from Europe the European starling.
1: And that was in 1890.
0: Yeah, well, in 1890, 60 of us European starlings were brought to Central Park in New York City and turned loose.
1: And what happened?
0: Well, we multiplied very fast. In 1891, 40 more European starlings were brought to America. And by 1948, the starling had multiplied all across America, all the way to the Pacific coast.
1: Well, for land's sake, you've really learned to adapt to the environment.
0: Well, there is one thing about the European starling, Uncle Bob. We are very hard to discourage. We even went down to Mexico, up to Canada, to Alaska, and the cold North Country.
1: Mm-hmm. And wherever we find you, we're familiar with that squeaky sound.
0: Jawohl.
1: So you really had your beginning in America in 1890.
0: That's right. We wouldn't be here chasing out the purple martins, the bluebirds, and the swallows if they hadn't brought us over in 1890 and set us free in Central Park, New York.
1: Mm-hmm. I recognize that, Mrs. Starling. Many times I've tried to attract purple martins to my birdhouse, but... Someone else gets in there instead.
0: You mean the starling?
1: Yes, I mean the starling.
0: You know, Uncle Bob, these starlings have caused much trouble. We chase the bluebird away from his home. We break his eggs and kill the little baby bluebirds in the nest.
1: Why do you do this, Mrs. Starling? The little bluebird doesn't do you any harm.
0: I do not know, do not know. If I were left in Europe where I was meant to be, we wouldn't cause that kind of problem.
1: I guess we could say you're a very determined character.
0: That would be the best description I could say. The starling is never discouraged. We will make our nest any place, on the ground, in a hole of a tree. We'll take over a birdhouse if you let us. Just any place. We're not fussy.
1: Would that be the reason why you have multiplied so much?
0: Ah, you hit it. That is why the European starling has multiplied so much in North America. Any place is home for us. Any kind of nest. And we also will eat any kind of food. They're not fussy there.
1: That's interesting. I know some birds will only eat seeds or fruit.
0: Jawohl, other birds will only eat seeds or worms.
1: But you'll just eat anything.
0: Yeah, I will eat anything. That's why the starling has grown so popular in America.
1: Why, you have at least 3 families every summer, don't you?
0: Jawohl, at least 3 families of young starlings. You know, Uncle Bob, the coloration of the starling is very interesting. In the winter time, the starling is black with little white spots all over his body and a yellow beak. In the summertime, his beak is not yellow, it's white. And the little white spots leave, and his coat is beautiful, glowing purplish, greenish, or bluish. But really, when you get up close, it's black.
1: That's interesting. I have noticed that.
0: Uncle Bob, I think there needs to be something said for the good qualities of the starling.
1: Go right ahead.
0: Well, we know we cause much trouble. We kill the baby bluebirds, we chase the bluebird family away, we break their eggs, we compete with the purple martins and the swallows. But the starling is a very good bird to the farmers. We eat many bugs and insects and worms that would ordinarily destroy his crop.
1: So you really do benefit agriculture.
0: Yeah, well, we do, Uncle Bob. But there is the other side of the coin, the trouble. We congregate in many trees here in America and make much noise, much like we did in London once at the big clock, Big Ben, you know?
1: Yes, tell me about it.
0: Well, so many of us starlings got on the big hand of that clock, Big Ben, that we stopped old Big Ben.
1: You're kidding.
0: No, that's the truth.
1: Oh, for land's sake. Well, that's interesting. Thank you, Mrs. Starling.
0: Yeah, I know we would be much better off, and so would the bluebird and the purple martin and the swallow, if the starling would have been left where his creator put him, in Europe.
1: Yeah, I think you have a point. Thank you. Have you heard the story of the people who believed their doubts and doubted their faith? It's the true story of the Jewish exodus from Egypt. The Israelis are disgusted with Moses as we look in on them 3,500 years ago.
2: Moses is right here from Egypt.
3: Dry wilderness to stop.
4: I know it.
5: Ready? Yeah. We want better food. We want better food. We want better food. We want better food.
1: Moses, the leader of the Jewish people, was visibly upset over the people's complaints.
6: Oh, Lord God, you've cared for these people so much, and now listen to them complain to you.
7: Moses, I'll show them my loving kindness in spite of the way they're complaining.
6: You will?
7: I'll send them food. But through this experience, I want them to learn a lesson.
6: A lesson, huh? Oh, Jehovah God, you're so gracious to your people.
1: God told Moses that he would send the Israelites bread in the morning and quail in the evening. When the Israelites got the message...
8: Hooray! Did you hear that, Jehovah?
9: Man of Israel,
10: God
11: is good.
12: Yes, we don't deserve it.
6: Jacob, listen. This should be a lesson to all of us. We shouldn't complain and gripe against the Lord. Look how good he's been to us.
13: Yes, Moses. We know we don't deserve it.
6: Tomorrow morning, the Lord Jehovah will send bread from heaven.
13: Bread from heaven?
6: Yes. May I remind you, he's watching you and seeing how obedient you'll be. Now, here are his orders. Pass them on to the Israelites. Rise early before the sun melts this bread. Gather only what you can eat tomorrow. Yes. God has promised he will send fresh bread each morning.
1: The next morning, the Israelites rose early and found just what Moses had promised.
14: It covers the ground like snow.
15: Just like snow.
16: That's very good. It's as sweet as honey.
17: It's like a honey cracker.
18: What do we call it?
19: Let's call it manna.
18: Manna.
19: Huh?
18: Well, all right then.
1: The Jewish people named the little honey wafers manna. It was a Hebrew way of saying, what is it? God saw to it that the manna was rich in vitamins.
3: Elizabeth, what are you bringing a gallon jug for? You're only supposed to bring a quart jar to pick up the manna.
4: But Jason, I'm going to have to get enough manna to last for several days.
3: Several days? Haven't you heard what the Lord has said?
4: Makes no difference to me. I'm the cook around here. I'm getting the manna while it's here.
1: What Elizabeth did, quite a few other Israelites copied because they believed their doubts and doubted their faith.
3: Well, you know it is, fellas. God wants us to plan ahead.
17: You know he does. After all, what if no manna should come tomorrow? I mean, he wants us to use our hands.
9: Even if it means disobeying the Lord?
10: Come on, Abner.
17: Don't start that stuff now.
9: Nevertheless, I'll take only what I'm supposed to take for today and trust the Lord for tomorrow.
1: Many Israelites were like Abner. They gathered only enough manna for one day. Everybody found the honey wafers delicious. That evening...
4: Well, Jotham, we can sleep in tomorrow morning. Yeah. We've already gotten our manna for tomorrow.
3: Yeah, I told you once, woman. I think you're making a bad mistake.
1: After a good sleep, most of the Israelites awoke early the next morning and started gathering the manna God had sent for a new day. But some of the Israelis didn't get up.
13: Elizabeth, we are fortunate we don't have to go out and get manna today.
4: Yes, Isaac.
13: We got enough yesterday for today.
4: And if I hadn't thought of it, you never would have.
13: Well, let's get up. I'm hungry. Uh-huh. We can open the jar. Maybe we can make some fried manna cakes.
4: Sounds good, dear. You get the fire going, and I'll get the jar of manna.
1: While Isaac prepared the fire, Elizabeth opened the jar of yesterday's manna.
4: Oh, by all the air pressure. Oh, no, Isaac. Our manna is spoiled.
1: All across the camp of the Israelites, where yesterday's manna jar was opened, this was the scene.
17: Oh, brother, this stuff is spoiled. Phew, and it's got worms in it, too.
1: Today's true story from Exodus 16 teaches us to trust the Lord one day at a time. That way you won't believe your doubts and doubt your faith.

0: Okay, my friend, can we learn from that story in Exodus 16? Let's take one day at a time, trusting the Lord Jesus Christ for today. And then when tomorrow comes, well, we'll trust him then, okay? That'll do it for this visit. Uncle Bob for Storybook Room. Bye-bye.
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1: Hey, sis! Dad! 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
2: 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Today's story...
3: His companion, the man from Cyprus.
4: Don't worry about him. We can get Barnabas later.
5: Don't let him get away. He's the leader.
6: Let the stones fly.
7: Stop it.
8: And I hit him too.
6: He's falling.
5: Don't stop. Make sure he's dead.
8: I got it.
5: Drag him out.
4: Okay, he's dead.
5: He don't even want his body around.
9: He's dead. Paul is dead. It can't be. Oh, dear God, it can't be.
10: Hello there, boys and girls. This is Uncle Dan.
11: And I'm Aunt Carol. Hello, everyone. We hope you're all ready for a thrilling story from the time of the apostles, when the Christian church was very young.
10: So young, in fact, that few towns or cities had any permanent place for Christians to meet.
11: Groups of believers met in homes, in rented rooms, and even outdoors in orchards and fields.
10: It was a time of great danger for Christian missionaries like Paul and Barnabas.
11: Today's story takes place in a town called Lystra, located on the great plain of what is now called the country of Turkey. But back in Paul's time was called Asia Minor.
10: Lystra was a town filled with many superstitious people who believed in Greek gods like Zeus and Hermes.
11: At one point, Paul and Barnabas were mistaken for those gods. That's what our story is about.
10: That must have been quite an experience for two Christian missionaries.
11: Oh, yes, it was. Their adventures are recorded in the New Testament of the Bible, the book of Acts, chapter 14, and in 1 and 2 Timothy. It's interesting reading.
10: But right now, just sit back and listen as we tell you about the Stoning of Paul.
12: In the town of Lystra, there were very few Jewish believers. There was no Jewish synagogue. But there lived a teenage lad by the name of Timotheus in Greek, or Timothy as he became known. His mother's name was Eunice and his grandmother's name Lois. They were Jewish, but Timothy's father was Greek. I'm sure that a lad like Timothy had some really good friends. One of them I call Leander.
13: Timothy, over here, by the Temple of Zeus.
14: Leander, what are you doing here? I thought I was going to meet you at the bazaar.
13: Oh, we got too crowded with the harvest inn and so many people buying things and all the camels and donkeys. Hey, I'm supposed to buy a jar of olive oil for my mother.
14: Yes, so am I.
13: Hey, let's go together. You want to?
14: Sure. Demetrius has the best oil. I've never seen the market so crowded.
15: Alms for a poor old man who hasn't walked from birth. Just a penny, sir. Thank you, sir. May the gods be with you. Alms for a poor cripple. Have pity.
13: Zenon, how goes the begging today?
15: Leander and Timothy, how kind of you to stop and talk to a poor old man. Oh, the begging?
13: Mm-hmm.
15: Very well, but don't tell anyone. Right now, the merchants and farmers are rich and generous. But soon, winter will be here and Lystra will be desolate, and I'll be lucky to get a penny a day.
14: The Lord will take care of you, Zenon. He always has.
15: True, Timothy. You're a wise young man, believing in the God of Israel rather than all the gods of the Greeks. Look at our temple there. So many gods, all of them put together, can't make me walk.
13: Well, don't you believe in the story of Bacchus and Philemon, Zenon?
15: Oh, yes. All good Lystrians believe in that. The gods Zeus and Hermes coming to our little town in the form of men and going from door to door like poor beggars and no one letting them in except Bacchus and Philemon.
14: There is only one god.
15: Perhaps. But look at our temple to Zeus. Where did it come from? No one remembers, except the story says that Zeus turned the poor cottage of Bacchus and Philemon into a temple for their kindness. and he turned all the rude Lystrians into frogs. Well, now, perhaps that part is true. Anyway, the temple priests keep telling the story and warning the people that someday Zeus and Hermes will come again in the form of men, and we'd better be kinder to them than before.
14: Nothing but a fable.
15: Have you heard? There are a couple of Jewish rabbis in town, all the way from Jerusalem, I hear. They preach about some sort of Messiah.
14: The Messiah?
15: Yes.
13: What does that mean?
14: The Messiah, the deliverer of the Jews. They've waited for him for thousands of years.
13: I know, but...
14: I must run home and tell my mother and grandma.
13: Wait, the oil. Remember? Oh, no use. He's gone.
14: Mother, grandmother, I just heard.
7: Do you have the oil for the cakes, Timothy?
14: No, but I have something better than that.
16: What is it, Timothy? Why are you so excited?
14: Oh, Mother, I just heard in town that two rabbis are here, and they're preaching about the deliverer of the Jews, the Messiah.
16: I've heard some stories. A rabbi named Saul of Tarsus and another named Barnabas. We plan to hear them tomorrow, early in the morning.
14: I want to hear them, too.
16: Of course, son. Grandmother and I have taught you the scriptures and the law of Moses.
7: But you are not yet a son of Abraham. You are still a Greek.
16: Mother, don't be so harsh. Just because his father was a Greek, because Timothy has not followed the Jewish law as he ought.
14: But I believe in the prophets. I believe our God is one God. I believe in the Messiah.
16: Yes, Timothy, calm down. Tomorrow we'll hear the rabbis and see for ourselves if what they say is true. After all, they might be imposters.
14: I hope not.
7: We will judge all they say by the Holy Scriptures. But that's tomorrow. What will I do tonight for oil?
16: I'll go over to Matilda's and borrow some until tomorrow.
14: I can't wait until tomorrow. Oh, I hope what they say is true. Leander, we're over here.
13: Did you ever see such a crowd in Lystra?
14: Where are the two rabbis?
13: Up there on the platform. The short one is Paul. He usually does the speaking.
17: Friends, I'm Saul of Tarsus, now known as Paul. My companion here is Barnabas from the island of Cyprus. We've not come to please you by sweet talk and flattery, no. We've come to tell you some glorious news. News of one who can deliver you from sin, one who can give you peace.
14: The people do not believe what he tells them.
13: It sounds like another fable about some mystery Messiah.
14: Look, the man called Paul is approaching the crippled man Zenon. I wonder why.
13: Well, let's get closer.
12: Paul approached the man who was crippled from birth. The apostles saw that this man had much faith. The crowd about him hushed.
17: Friends, the Jesus we tell you about went through all of Galilee teaching and healing. He gave sight to the blind, hearing to the deaf, health to the dying. He even raised a dead man back to life.
18: Why should we believe you?
5: It sounds like just another story.
19: Yes, we get many wandering preachers here telling us about miracles in far-off places.
5: They never do anything here.
17: Friend, stand up straight on your feet.
18: What does he mean?
20: He is insane.
19: This is ridiculous.
21: Even the gods couldn't make him stand up straight.
13: Look, Timothy. Zenon's legs are straightening up.
14: I don't believe what I'm seeing.
18: Look, Zenon is standing up straight.
16: Impossible.
15: I can walk. Look, my legs are straight. I can stand up straight. I've never stood up straight before. And I can walk.
18: These men must be gods come down to us in the likeness of men.
22: Yes, you're right. That one, the one who speaks, must be Hermes.
18: The other wife. That's Zeus!
4: They've come to visit us again in Lystra!
16: Wait, yes. We'll call the priest from the temple!
18: We must honor these gods!
4: Yes.
12: Much of the crowd dispersed, running off to call the priests of Zeus. Zeus was one of the great gods of the Greeks, also called Jupiter by the Romans. Hermes was a messenger of Zeus. Another name for Hermes by the Romans was Mercury. When the crowd ran off, Paul and Barnabas started back to the place where they were staying.
23: You sure can't tell what these Lystrians are up to.
17: Very true. But what on earth were they jabbering about when they ran off?
23: I couldn't make it out. They were talking in their local dialect, not Greek.
17: Well, let's get a little rest.
0: We can come back later in the afternoon and continue.
12: Paul and Barnabas rested for a little while. But soon, in the distance and coming closer, they heard cheers, music, and drums.
0: Barnabas, what's that?
23: Sounds like a crowd coming.
0: Well, let's see. Barnabas! Barnabas, come quick! They're coming! Oh, no! They're coming!
23: Who's coming? Let's see. Priest leading an ox covered with flowers and olive branches. And the people dancing and yelling. What is this all about?
1: The gods have come down among us. Zeus and Hermes have come to visit Lesbos.
2: Quick, let us offer our sacrifice to the gods.
20: Honor the gods.
2: Hurry before they get
12: Barnabas.
2: Angry. Tennis in the frog.
24: And pay homage to the gods.
0: Barnabas, they're getting ready to sacrifice an ox to us and worship us.
23: It's because of that miracle.
0: We must stop them. It's blasphemy.
23: God will strike us dead like he did to King Herod for accepting worship from the people. We must stop them.
12: The two missionaries were horrified that people would worship them. It was one of the greatest of sins. So they ran out among the people, yelling at the top of their voices.
0: Stop! Stop!
23: Don't do this!
0: It's blasphemy! We're not God! Stop!
23: What are you doing?
1: Listen to me, my people! I'm the priest of the temple, and I know what these gods are doing. They are testing our faith. Do not stop! They've come back to test us as men, but they are gods.
0: We are not gods. We are men like you. We teach that it's against the commandments of the Almighty God to worship anyone else but him.
1: Who only could make Zenon walk?
20: The gods, Zeus and Hermes.
1: Who only could speak with such eloquence?
2: The god Hermes.
1: Who has been privileged to have the gods visit them in the past and now again?
20: We Christians have.
1: Then bring me a knife and we will sacrifice this ox before the gods. Our faith is unshakable in the gods.
23: Paul, what are we going to do?
0: Stop, stop! We are not gods.
2: The gods!
0: People, listen to me. We're just men like you.
1: Wily, aren't they? Just like the story says. But trust me, Lystrians. They're just testing us. They are gods.
0: No. No, we're men, like you.
20: Yes. What's he doing?
25: Jews do that when there's blasphemy.
15: But perhaps they are Jews, not gods.
0: I am a Jew. See? I've ripped my garment out of great horror at this blasphemy. It's a great sin to worship a man like me. You must not do it.
1: Why have you come here?
0: We have come to bring you the good news. Turn from the worship of foolish things and worship the living God instead. It is this God who made heaven and earth and the sea and everything in them.
1: But only the gods could heal a cripple like Zenon.
0: No, this miracle was done by the power of Jesus Christ. We've come to tell you about him.
26: Oh, I guess they are not gods.
27: They're imposters, only men like us.
28: Yeah, what kind of God does he speak of anyway?
27: I don't know. He has no statue dedicated to him.
15: Why don't they do more miracles if their God is so great instead of just talking to us?
29: Let them alone. They're only imposters.
26: Yeah, our gods are greater than the Jewish gods.
28: Yes, they are.
0: Barnabas, they're finally going away. I was afraid there was no stopping them.
23: But I think they're very upset. Mm-hmm. Anything can happen. We'd better be very careful for a few days.
0: I'd rather face death than be worshipped as a god. Oh, thank you, Lord, for sparing us.
12: The mob went away, taking their sacrifice with them. They were deeply disappointed and humiliated. All they needed was a little spark to start a riot. And that spark came a few days later, when some enemies of Paul and Barnabas came from Antioch and Iconium. They began to stir up the crowd against the missionaries.
4: They're only magicians, sorcerers, deceiving you.
30: Men like that do not deserve to live. You've seen what they've done to you, made you think they're gods.
1: Then we'll take them before our rulers and try them.
4: No! If they're allowed to speak, they'll bewitch you and your rulers, you know that. We have a better plan. Come closer, and I'll tell you how we can get rid of these imposters once and for all. Yeah. They'll never pretend to be gods again. Yeah.
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6: You'll never have to bother with these imposters once you do what I tell you. And you'll be doing all people a favor.
30: Stone them, that's the only way. Before they can speak and bewitch you, stone them. Yes. You would be doing a righteous thing, defending your gods from such imposters.
12: Mob set out to find Paul. Apparently, Barnabas was not with him at the time.
7: Oh, yes?
8: Paul, sir, there's a mob coming for you.
7: Wait a minute, young man. What's your name?
8: Timothy, sir. Oh. My mother and grandmother and I have been listening to you and Barnabas preach, but now there's a mob coming after you. You'd better run.
7: I will not run. The Lord will take care of us.
9: There he is! Don't let him get away!
30: Where's the other one?
9: Don't worry about the other one. Get this one. He's the leader. Stone him! Don't let him speak!
10: Stone him!
11: And make sure he's dead.
12: The rocks hurtled through the air, viciously striking Paul on his head and body, splattering blood and flesh. Sharp, jagged rocks hit him hard, and his knees gave way. He crumpled to the ground. For a few moments, he remembered the time when he stood by and saw the martyr Stephen being stoned. Another rock flew through the air and hit him solidly on the head, and then everything went black.
13: He's dead.
19: I'll drag him out of the city.
21: We don't want his body around.
31: The gods will be pleased.
12: Their fury spent, the mob dragged Paul through the city gates before the Roman guards could find out about the incident. And then they drifted back home, congratulating themselves on their quick action. Paul lay motionless in the dust and brambles outside the city. A few people gathered around the body, sorrowful and weeping.
8: He told us only the truth. And they did this to him. I shall take his place and tell others about the Messiah.
13: We should prepare his body for a proper burial.
8: Wait. I saw him move.
13: No, it couldn't be. What? Yes. Timothy's alive.
7: Where am I? Oh, what happened? Oh, Timothy, is that you?
8: Yes, it's me. Here, let me help you.
7: Oh, good brothers, rejoice and be glad. The Lord has spared my life.
8: Is anything broken?
7: No, I don't think so. Oh, praise the Lord for his goodness and mercy.
13: Yes, come. Let's help carry him home.
8: Take him to my house. My mother and grandmother are great at treating wounds and bruises.
7: Yes. Oh, just a moment. First, I must go back into the city.
13: What? The mob will stone you again.
7: I am innocent. But I must go back and face them.
8: But Paul...
7: We can't let a few unbelieving Jews stir up the mob against the believers in this city, Timothy.
12: Accompanied by a handful of believers, Paul marched back through the city gate and into the city square. He walked proud, for he was Christ's messenger. And those who had thrown stones at him stared in awe.
2: There's that fellow.
11: I don't believe it.
14: But he was dead. I'm sure he was dead. Yes. Perhaps this Paul's God is stronger than all gods.
7: I'm getting out of here before he turns us into frogs.
16: Right. Wait for me.
13: Me too.
12: Very likely at Timothy's house, Paul's wounds and bruises were cared for by Eunice and Lois and other friends. It was also a time when Paul could teach Timothy more about Jesus.
7: Timothy, my son in the Lord, your mother and grandmother have taught you well from the scriptures.
8: Since I was a boy, sir.
17: When he was just a baby. Seems like yesterday. He'd listen to us read the holy scriptures.
7: You have been a faithful Jewish mother, Eunice.
17: When he heard you speak, he made up his mind to be a Christian, like you. Oh,
7: Timothy, my son, come here. You will become a great leader for the Lord. It's not easy to live a godly life, but the power lies in Christ, who came to earth as a man, was pure in all he did, and depended wholly on God his Father.
8: I will follow the Lord Jesus all the way.
7: Timothy, you are God's man. Work for what is right and good. Learn to trust the Lord in all things and love others. Continue to study the scriptures, for they will inspire you and teach you what is true. The scriptures are God's way to make us well prepared to serve him and to do good to everyone.
8: Paul, I want to go with you wherever you go.
7: Oh, no, I'm afraid not yet, my son. But we'll be back for you soon.
8: You will return.
7: The Lord willing, we will return.
12: Soon, Paul and Barnabas bid farewell to the handful of new Christians in Lystra. They started toward Derbe, about 40 miles east. Winter was coming, and the cold winds blew over the great Laconian plain. Snow flurries swept down upon them as they crossed more mountains.
23: Are you doing all right, Paul? Uh-huh. You're still limping.
7: Oh, I'm fine. I can do all things through Christ who gives me the strength.
23: Look, The shepherds are moving their flocks to lower pastures for the winter. The passes through the Taurus Mountains will soon be clogged with snow.
7: Well, perhaps we'll spend the winter at Derbe.
12: Within a few days, they crossed the border and entered Derbe, a rugged city at the foot of snow-dotted mountains. There, they met Gaius, a friend who gave them a place to stay.
18: Welcome! Welcome to my humble home into Derbe. This city is just a Roman frontier town and customs outpost, but it's a quiet place.
23: We could use some quiet after Iconium and Lystra.
18: Good! Our king doesn't bother with us much, as long as we pay the taxes and don't bother his soldiers.
7: I like this place, Gaius. It'll give me time for my wounds to heal.
18: Wounds?
23: He was stoned by an angry mob in Lystra.
18: Stoned?
7: Yes.
18: And you're alive. Praise God. We'll take good care of you here, Paul. Don't worry about a thing. You must love the Lord very much to come through all of this for us.
12: Paul and Barnabas stayed in Derbe through the winter, preaching the good news of Jesus and training disciples. By spring, they had formed a strong church with many Christians.
7: It's time to head back for Antioch in Syria, Barnabas. What do you think?
23: I think so. It's been a few years since we left. We can go eastward through the Cilician gates to Tarsus and catch a boat from there.
7: I'm concerned about the new believers in Antioch of Pisidia and Iconium and Lystra.
23: But we can't go back there, especially Lystra.
7: But perhaps the dangers have died down.
0: Let's return that way and see how our brothers and sisters in the Lord are doing.
12: The two missionaries walked north as the buds started to turn the oak trees green and the peasants plowed the brown earth. Again they came to Lystra, where many greeted them in the Lord's name. Timothy had remained a strong believer and helped to guide the new church in his hometown. Next, Paul and Barnabas traveled on to Iconium under the twin rocky peaks. There, too, the Christians had remained true. Finally, they arrived in Antioch of Pisidia. In all the cities, Paul and Barnabas strengthened the believers and appointed leaders. This took most of the summer. Then they headed toward the seacoast. The journey through the mountains was exhausting, but they had a chance to relax on board the ship they caught at Attalia.
23: Oh, the sea again. Oh. It's wonderful just to sit back and relax.
0: I can't wait to get to Antioch of Syria. Mm. I wonder how the church has grown there.
23: Well, they have good leaders, mm-hmm. and I'm sure Peter has helped out.
0: I hope so. But I have a feeling there's going to be some trouble. We've faced the Jewish troublemakers in Iconium and Lystra. I'm sure Antioch has them, too.
12: Once again, Paul and Barnabas stepped upon the black cobbled streets of Antioch in Syria. The hot sun beat down like a blacksmith's fire. People of a dozen nations sought shelter in gardens and houses. Dogs, geese, camels, goats crowded under whatever shade they could find, under dusty palms and towering eucalyptus trees, beneath arches and bridges. Soon the word spread faster than the evening shadows as Christians gathered in homes and courtyards.
8: Paul and Barnabas are back at last.
14: Our missionaries have returned.
11: Do they ever have some stories to tell?
14: Quick.
17: Paul and Barnabas have returned.
14: We're having special meetings.
23: Brothers, let me tell you, all the hardships and dangers we've been through were worth it. The Lord has opened the way for Gentiles to believe. There are now Christian believers in many towns of Asia Minor. Christ the Lord is for all men. Saul, who is now called Paul, is a mighty preacher. I've never seen anyone so tireless, so on fire for the Lord.
0: All praise be to the Lord. The prophet John said, "All mankind shall see the Savior sent from God." The good news of Jesus Christ changes the hearts of pagans as well as Jews. We've seen this. Jesus, the Messiah, is for the whole world.
12: Many believers at Antioch rejoiced when they heard the stories of Paul and Barnabas. But there were some who did not believe that non-Jews could become Christians without first becoming Jews. And they would make much trouble for Paul in the future. But in the meantime, Paul's first missionary journey, which had taken about 3 years, showed that the good news of Jesus was powerful enough to change any heart, pagan or Jew, into one of faith, love, kindness, and joy. Nothing except death could stop him from telling others that
0: Christ Jesus came into the world to save sinners, and I was the greatest sinner of them all.
3: Wow, Aunt Carol, Paul was on fire for the Lord.
5: Mm-hmm.
3: Just imagine if all the boys and girls in our audience were like Paul.
5: Wouldn't that be wonderful?
3: Yes, indeed. 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

0: Hear the creak of the rigging, listen to the wind whip the sails. Yes, boys and girls, Sailor Sam's big schooner, the Porpoise, plunges swiftly through the waves, eager to serve her master. Where is she going? Wish I could tell you, but we'll have to find out from Sailor Sam, an adventurous young man whose hunt for scientific truth takes him anywhere. Yes, anywhere. And with him go his two young cousins, Buddy and Nancy. Aye, aye, mate. It's full speed ahead now for seafaring thrills with Sailor Sam!
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2: Weigh anchor!
3: Boy, getting these ships underway sure is exciting.
4: I'm glad to see it from here this time.
3: Hey, that's right. We never did ask you where you hid while you were stowing away.
4: I was up in one of the lifeboats. I didn't even dare look over the side. I thought I'd be caught.
3: Boy, now that we're really heading out to sea, I'm starting to feel like I'm on Columbus's ship.
4: Roger, so am I.
3: Batten down your barnacles.

0: And again, the little fleet sets sail for our side of the world. You remember that Sam and the crew have been hired to head up a duplicate run of Columbus' 1492 voyage. The whole exciting thing is being sponsored by an historical magazine, the International Geographic Journal, designed to gain first-hand experience on what Columbus and his crew actually went through. At first, it looked as though the trip was jinxed. Strange noises and missing food helped convince the crew that the ship was being haunted by ghosts of Columbus' original crew. As the little fleet of three ships, the Nina, the Pinta, and the Santa Maria, neared their last stopping place before starting across the ocean, word was spread that the crew was going to quit. Tension was eased when the ghost was caught, and he turned out to be Jeffrey Lindell, the son of Nathan Lindell, the historian in charge of the voyage. However, when the little fleet stopped in the Canary Islands, there was a telegram waiting, a telegram of warning. It warned that the voyage was doomed to fail or worse. Signed by a colleague of Mr. Lindell's, Cameron Sharp. It seems Mr. Sharp was jealous of Mr. Lindell's being assigned to the voyage.
1: Even so, Mr. Lindell, I can hardly see a man sending a telegram like that just because he was angry about not being in charge of the trip himself.
2: Oh, I'm afraid you don't know Cameron Sharp, Hazel. He's a highly emotional fellow, known to fly off the handle for far less than this.
3: Do you think he had anything to do with a Pinta's rudder being broken?
2: Oh, I don't know. In a way, I wouldn't put such a thing past him.
1: But how could he do such a thing in the open sea?
2: That's exactly why I hesitate to put the blame on him, Hazel.
3: Well, how about you, Sam? I notice you haven't really said much about the Pinta's rudder breaking. Got any ideas?
4: Yes, no.
5: What do you mean by that, Mr. Stone?
4: Well, in a way, I wish we had been aboard the Pinta when that rudder snapped. But I took a good look at it while it was being repaired back at the Canary Islands, and there's little doubt that it had been tampered with.
2: Then you think someone aboard the Pinta did?
4: I don't think anything yet, Mr. Lindell. It'd be impossible to tell whether the rudder had been tampered with before or after we left Spain.
2: Then Sharp could have done it.
4: Well, right now the whole incident is tied up with too many coulds. I've alerted both Captain Peterson and Brenner of the Pinta and Nina to keep their eyes open for any horseplay until we actually catch someone doing something. I suggest we just keep quiet about it. We don't want everyone suspecting everyone else and turning this voyage into bedlam.
2: I say that's good advice.
1: Sure is. You get everybody suspecting everybody else, and pretty soon the most innocent little action looks like you're trying to sink the ship.
3: Maybe we'd better go out on deck, Jeff, just to see that everybody's on the up and up.
5: On the what?
3: It means that there's no monkey business going on.
5: Oh, right up.
3: Hey, I know. You can be Sherlock Holmes. You sound just like him.
5: Jolly good, Watson.
6: May I come too?
3: Why?
6: I want to hear Jeff talk some more.
3: Girls.
5: But it does seem to me that I read of Sherlock Holmes having a secretary.
3: Okay. Let's go, Sherlock.
5: Right here, Watson. Come, secretary.
6: Right-o, Mr. Sherlock.
3: Mr. Holmes, and that's where I wish you were.
1: Now, you behave, buddy.
3: Yes.
5: Don't worry, Miss Hazel. If he isn't kind to my secretary, I'll report him to Scotland Yard.
1: Those children. Would anyone like a little coffee?
2: If you don't mind, there is one thing you seem to have overlooked.
1: Overlooked?
2: Well, I don't want to make an issue of it.
4: What's the trouble, Mr. Lindell? Oh, I think I know.
1: Well?
4: Tea, Mr. Lindell?
2: Yes, that is it.
1: I never even thought about it. I'm sorry, Mr. Lindell.
2: Oh, please, I don't want to pursue it any further. I'm sure Columbus and his crew sacrificed many more things than a cup of tea.
1: I suppose I'd better be starting at that galley again. Excuse me.
2: Sam, what do you really think about all this?
4: All what?
2: Oh, the warning, the rudder break on the Pinta. Even the old seaman who prophesied the doom of this voyage.
4: Well, frankly, I've said about all that I can right now. The old seaman back in Spain might just have been an unfortunate man who had nothing to do with this voyage at all. The rudder breaking on the Pinta looks a little different, though. It did happen at exactly the same place that the rudder broke on Columbus' original voyage.
2: And only someone very familiar with that voyage would even know that the Pinta had rudder trouble.
4: That's about it.
2: Then you think Cameron Sharp has sabotaged this trip?
4: That's what I'm waiting to see. It still might all be coincidence.
2: You're a very careful man, Sam.
4: I try to be.
2: It would have been to Columbus' advantage to have someone like you on his original voyage. You might have broken through a lot of the superstition that plagued him.
4: Oh, I think he did a pretty good job of that himself.
2: To a certain extent, yes. I mean, he was a pioneer and all that, but even a leader such as he couldn't shake all the mistaken ideas of his environment.
4: Are you thinking of any particular ideas?
2: Well, it's a matter of historical record that one of Columbus' motivating factors was that he wanted to spread the Christian faith to the tribes with which he would come in contact.
4: Mm-hmm.
2: Well, don't you see the paradox? Here he was, shattering the world's concepts of a flat world with a heaven up and a hell down. But once the world became round, there was no up or down. Heaven and hell disappeared, and there was no longer an up there for God. And yet, here he was, carrying what he called the gospel to the very people and islands which would make the myth of God obvious.
4: Well, offhand, I'd say that if Columbus' voyage really did away with God, there are a great many of us who haven't heard the news.
2: Well, those who need to believe always will. But as scientists, we certainly... Did you say us?
4: That's right.
2: Well, surely you don't actually subscribe to a God. I mean, other than as a name for the power behind the universe.
4: I go even further than that. I believe that the power behind the universe, you term him, has a personality and can be known.
2: I find that incredible. You actually believe all that heaven and hell business?
4: Oh, not in the way you described it a few minutes ago. The scriptures don't spell out exactly where these locations are.
2: Oh, please, Sam, you're pulling my leg. Are you going to ask a historian to accept the Bible as an authority?
4: Do you know of any other single history book which has been looked over as carefully as the Bible?
2: Well, no.
4: Both the Old and New Testaments are constantly being pulled apart and put back together by archaeologists and historians and critics of all kinds.
2: My point, exactly. And what are these people finding?
4: A look at the articles written over the past few years show that they are more and more convinced of the Bible's truthful accounts of what it has to say.
2: Of ancient wars, of ancient customs, of course. But when it presents this God...
4: How do you explain the prophecies, Mr. Lindell? How do you explain men moved by God's Spirit predicting what was to come?
2: Well, there are many explanations.
4: I'll tell you what. For both our sakes, what would you say to a Bible study?
2: What?
4: Each night, or every other night, however you'd like it, we'll meet and discuss various things in the Bible that you object to.
2: Well, I don't believe that I would...
4: I think we may discover a great deal in
2: Listen.
4: The Bible.
2: Listen, I wonder what's going on out on deck there.
4: Well, suppose we go out and have a look.
2: Yes, it sounds as though there's some kind of disturbance.
4: I was thinking just about the same thing, Mr. Lindell.
2: Why did you say it that way?
4: We'll talk again. Let's see what the commotion is on deck. That's a beautiful sight, all right.
7: That's the first whale I ever saw. The first one. Just look at him, Father.
2: And now, I suppose you'll be wanting to be a sailor or something.
7: As a sailor, you certainly see sights that one rarely ever sees otherwise.
2: Oh, I was afraid this would happen.
3: Look, he's starting to blow.
1: My land, did you ever see anything like it?
7: Suddenly, all the sea stories I've ever read have come alive.
3: You really like to read, don't you, Jeff?
7: What, eh? Seeing is even better.
6: It looks like he's going to squirt out of the top of his head again.
2: According to the records, it was somewhere along about now in Columbus' original voyage that he spotted whales.
1: Sam, look over there at the man.
4: I see him. Let's see what all the men are looking at over there.
1: Oh, sounds like somebody sick but good.
8: Captain, come quick. Big Lawn has just fallen down. Don't look like he's gonna get up.
4: all, Hazel. What do you make of it?
1: I don't know, Sam. I'm afraid it's got me stumped.
2: Well, what do you mean, Hazel?
1: Well, his symptoms don't all go together. There's bits of this sickness and bits of that. All I really know for sure is that he's a very sick man.
4: But think. Can't you pin down the cause of his sickness? Any ideas at all?
1: Oh, I wish I could, Sam. It's just like some germ or something we don't know about has come swooping down and laid him out. He's sick. He's plenty sick. And I don't know what to do for him. The only thing I hope is...
2: What's that?
1: Well, I just hope that whatever he's got doesn't start going around. Something like this could knock out the whole crew in a hurry. And I just don't know what to do to stop it.
0: Just when it looked like things might settle down for our friends, one of the crewmen falls sick, very sick, with a strange, unidentifiable illness. No one has said anything yet, boys and girls, but you can probably imagine what each member of the crew is questioning to himself. Will it attack me? Is this the curse of the ghosts of Columbus crew? And if the sickness is widespread, what can be done to cure it? You won't want to miss the next thrill-packed adventure in this series. Be right here next time for more excitement with Sailor!

Jesus said, "This then is how you should pray. Our Father in heaven, hallowed be your name. Your kingdom come, your will be done on earth as it is in heaven. Give us today our daily bread. Forgive us our debts as we also have forgiven our debtors. And lead us not into temptation, but deliver us from the evil one." Matthew 6:9-13.

0: Hi there. We've been waiting for you. We're going to have fun and learn something, too, because it's time for Fables of Faith. Here are your friends, Uncle Van, Christy, and Bud.
1: When God tells us something, can we believe him?
2: Yeah.
1: When God says, I love you, can we believe him?
2: Yeah.
1: Why can we believe him?
3: Because everything he says is true.
1: And he never tells a lie. And if he loves us, do you think he wants to do things for us?
3: Yes.
1: In Matthew 7, 7, 7th chapter, the 7th verse, God tells us this. Jesus told us this. Ask, and it shall be given unto you. Seek, and ye shall find. What does seek mean?
3: Find.
1: No, what does seek mean?
3: You look.
1: Look for. If you look for it, you'll find. If you ask for it, you'll get it. And knock, and it shall be opened unto you. Jesus says, knock, and it shall be open unto you. He wants us to let him know the things we need. If we don't believe him, this is sometimes why we don't get some things that we need. Listen and see what happened to Squinty, because he didn't believe what Bo said.
4: Bother him. He's probably too busy to want to see me anyway. Guess I'll just go on back home.
5: Oh, hello, Squinty. What are you doing over here? Been to see Bo?
4: Well, sorta. I mean, I was gonna see him, but I didn't.
5: Why, old boy? Is he not in?
4: No, I don't know.
5: What do you mean? Are you all right, Squinty?
4: Yeah, I guess so. But I'm not sure.
5: My good man, will you tell me what you're trying to say?
4: I mean, I think I'm okay, but I won't know whether I'm okay or not until I find out, when I know if I...
5: When you know what?
4: Oh, nothing. I'll see you later, Philip. I gotta go. So long.
5: Strange. I've never seen such peculiar behavior. I wonder what could be wrong with Squinty.
6: Wonder where Squinty is. He said he was gonna stop by today, and he hasn't yet. Maybe I'd better go and see if I can find him. Let's see. He'd probably be home. So I guess I'll go toward that way.
7: Hi, Bo. Where are you off to, lad?
6: Oh, I'm just going to see if I can find Squinty. He was supposed to come over today, and he hasn't shown up yet. So I thought I'd go to his place.
7: Funny. I just this minute saw him leaving here. He stopped and talked with Phil for a minute, then hurried away. I thought he'd been visiting with you.
6: That's funny. You mean he was right here in front of my house and he didn't even come in? I can't figure that out.
7: Aye, lad. He seemed to be acting mighty peculiar. I spoke with him as he ran past and he didn't even see me.
6: He must have been thinking about his Uncle Squire or something.
7: How's that, lad?
6: Well, we went to take his sick Uncle Squire Squirrel some nuts the other day, and Squinty was acting kind of funny after we left him.
7: Well, you don't think he caught anything from Uncle Squire, do you?
6: Oh, no. Uncle Squire just had his leg in a cast and can't get out to gather nuts. He broke his leg last week when he slipped on an acorn.
7: Oh, so that's why Squinty took the nuts over to him.
6: Yep, and it was all the nuts he had, too. With winter coming, He thought he'd better make sure that Uncle Squire had plenty in case his leg didn't get better fast enough for him to gather some for himself.
7: You mean, lad, that Squinty is without his food supply for the winter?
6: Nope. That's why I'm surprised he didn't come over. I told him to come over today, and I'd have enough nuts for him to last through the winter.
7: Well, that's grand of you, lad. But why hasn't Squinty been gathering some for himself? Well, he's plenty of time yet, hasn't he?
6: He would have if he wasn't spending all his time taking care of Uncle Squire.
7: Oh, now I get you, lad. So while he's been taking care of Uncle Squire, you've been taking care of him.
6: Well, yeah, I guess that's right. But I still don't see why he didn't come by like he said he would.
7: That's a mystery to me, too. Well, if I see him, I'll give him the word. I'd best be on my way now. Bye, Bo.
6: Goodbye, McKelvey. Well, guess I'd better go find Squinty.
8: Sitting here moaning, Squinty.
4: Oh, hi, Bruce. Well, you see, I gave all my nuts to poor Uncle Squire's squirrel, and now I don't have any for the winter.
8: That's a fine mess. Why did you give them all away in the first place?
4: Because Uncle Squire slipped on an acorn last week and broke his leg, and I was afraid he wouldn't have anything to eat for the winter.
8: So you gave him all your nuts?
4: Yeah.
8: Well, all I got to say is Uncle Squire made out pretty good.
4: What do you mean, Bruce?
8: I mean, he sure knows how to take advantage of his kinfolk. I'll bet if he had to get some nuts for himself, he would.
4: Oh, Bruce, you should be ashamed of yourself thinking about Uncle Squire that way.
8: Well, he probably just did it to make you feel sorry for him and make you do all the work. Now he's sitting at home with a good supply of nuts for the winter. And what are you doing? Wishing you had them back, right?
4: No, that's not right. I'm glad he has food for the winter, and that's why I took the nuts to him in the first place.
8: But things would be better if you had them back, right?
4: Better for me, but not for him.
8: Well, I'll bet he's not thinking of you the way you're thinking of him. Do you think he'd do the same for you if you broke your leg?
4: I don't know. Maybe he would.
8: Maybe he would, my eye. You're just stupid, that's all. If I were you, I'd go get my nuts back and let Uncle Squire take care of himself.
4: But that wouldn't be right.
8: Why not? They're yours, really, aren't they? I mean, you gathered them, didn't you?
4: Yes, but...
8: But nothing. If they're your nuts, why should you have to starve this winter? Go get them and make Uncle Squire get his own.
4: I don't think that would be right, Bruce.
8: Then just go ahead and starve them. Boy, you're stupider than I thought. If they belonged to me, I'd go get them. I wouldn't even have taken them over in the first place.
4: Well, there's got to be something I can do.
8: Yeah, and I know what it is. Go get your nuts from Uncle Squire.
4: Bruce, why don't you just go home? You really aren't helping at all.
8: Huh? This is the last time I'll ever give you advice. Goodbye.
4: Oh, I sure hope Bruce never has a sick uncle. Oh, but I'm not any better off now than I was a while ago. Oh, boy, what am I gonna do?
6: Squinty! Oh, Squinty! Where are ya?
4: Oh, it's Bo. Oh, I'd better not let him see me. I just don't want him to know I'm in this fix.
6: Squinty, oh, there you are. I've been looking all over for you.
4: Oh, hiya, Bo. What a surprise seeing you here. Are you gonna pick some berries or something?
6: Nope, I was looking for you. I thought
4: Bo, I have to run. I hope you don't mind if I just go, you know.
6: Hey, wait a minute, Squinty. Where are you off to so fast?
4: Well, I've I gotta gather some nuts.
6: Gather some nuts? But Squiddy,
4: I know you said you'd get some for me, but I know how busy you can get sometimes, and I don't blame you at all for not getting them.
6: For not getting them?
4: Sure, that's why I didn't come by your house today. I mean, I didn't want to embarrass you by asking for the nuts I know you didn't have time to get for me.
6: But Squiddy,
4: it's okay, Bo. I still have lots of time to gather the nuts and everything,
6: Will
4: so don't
6: you stop talking? Will you stop talking long enough for me to say something?
4: Okay, but Harry, I have to gather nuts and then visit Uncle Squire.
6: Well, can you come by the house for a minute?
4: Well, I guess so.
6: Then let's go.
4: Wow, Bo, where did you get all the nuts from?
6: I gathered them for you. Like I said I would.
4: But this is enough to last me all winter.
6: Sure it is.
4: But how did you gather them so fast, Bo?
6: You keep forgetting, Squinty. It doesn't take me as long to do things as it does you. Because I'm bigger and stronger.
4: But that's why I was afraid to ask you. I knew I couldn't do it myself in such a short time, and, well, I didn't think you could either.
6: Well, just remember the next time that I like to do things for you, cause you're my friend. And it really isn't any trouble for me, especially if I know you need it.
4: Oh, boy, Bo, I could have really saved myself some worry and trouble if I had knocked and asked.
6: And believed that I meant what I said.
1: What does the verse say? First, ask, and if we ask, what happens? Are we going to get what we ask for?
3: Yeah.
9: Mm-hmm.
1: And seek, what does that mean? Look for, and we'll find, and then knock, and it'll be open. And Squinty said, well, he's probably too busy. He's not in. But he didn't know whether he was in or not because he didn't knock. And this is the way it is. If we ask the Lord for something, are we going to know whether he's going to answer our prayer or not if we don't even ask?
3: No.
1: So we have to ask, and not only ask, but what do we have to do?
3: Believe
1: that he will do what he said. And we should believe the Bible and believe what God tells us, because what happened when Squinty didn't find out and tried to do it on his own? Squinty got all upset and all discouraged because he thought he had done the wrong thing by doing something good for Uncle Squire. And do we ever get this way when things don't go our way and we've done something good and wonder why something doesn't come of it? It's because we don't ask the Lord for the things that we need. Where is this verse found again? Matthew 7:7. Very good, bud. And can you remember what the verse says? Ask, and ye shall receive. Seek, and ye shall find. Knock, and it shall be opened unto you. And most important, believe.
0: We sure are glad you were with us today, and we hope you had a good time with Uncle Van, Christy, Bud, and all our forest friends. Why don't you plan to be here with us next week for more Fables of Faith? Bye for now.
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2: I don't know what's going on here, Dylan. Go ahead and take it on up to 55 if you have room.
3: Okay!

0: Steve Saints suffered an injury while testing an experimental aircraft wing. Little by little, he is painstakingly relearning how to use his hands and feet. Let's join Steve and his wife, Jenny, as they wait for their doctor at his monthly checkup.
1: Do you want me to keep reading?
2: Yes, please.
1: And he said unto me, My grace is sufficient for thee, for my strength is made perfect in weakness. Most gladly, therefore, will I rather glory in my infirmities, that the power of Christ may rest upon me.
2: Come in.
3: Good afternoon, Steve.
2: Hey, Doc.
3: Let's see that arm. These muscles feeling sore?
2: Man, they really are.
3: You've been home 4 months now. How's it going?
2: Well, I feel like I'm starting life all over again as a baby. But this time, it's a lot more painful.
3: Are you able to get around the house at all?
2: Oh, a little.
3: Have you noticed any improvement in your hands?
2: Not really. Do you think I'll get any more feeling back? If I work really hard, what do you think I can expect?
3: As you've heard us say, Steve, in major spinal cord injuries, we just don't know. Clearly, your arms are more affected than your legs, but beyond that, only time will tell. I wish I could give you a more definitive answer, but I can't.
2: Well, that's all right.
3: Is that your family?
2: Huh?
3: The picture on your phone. Are all those your grandchildren?
2: Oh, yeah. I just got a new granddaughter this week, though, so that picture is one short.
3: Congratulations. You know, Steve, a large and caring family can be a detriment.
2: A detriment?
3: Yes, believe it or not. Caring families tend to try to do for a patient what the patient needs to learn to do for himself.
2: No, I've actually seen that in missions.
3: Jenny, no matter how hard it is to watch him try to sit up in bed, to relearn how to walk and to feed himself, you must let him struggle through it. Otherwise, he may never regain those abilities.
1: I'll try. Did he have a good nap?
2: You know, I just can't ever seem to get comfortable. I'm just always in pain.
1: I brought you something special.
2: Oh, Jenny, you're so sweet. Thank you for the tea.
1: Oh, here, let me help you sit up. Oh, sorry.
2: What for?
1: I'm not supposed to help, remember?
2: No, Jenny, this morning I can really use the help, thanks. You know, I just don't think I can keep doing this much longer.
1: Oh, I wish I could take the pain away. I wish I could do something, honey. But we're going to get through this.
2: Jenny, could you stretch my fingers?
1: Sure. Here.
2: You know what? I'm going to design a special clamp that will hold my fingers straight.
1: That's a good idea. Although, I sure don't mind doing this.
2: I've always believed that God is writing our story, and I know the Bible says that God won't allow us to be tested beyond what we're able, but boy, this is really pushing me to the limit.
1: Oh, honey.
2: I love you, Jenny. Thank you. Are we expecting a delivery today?
1: Not that I'm aware of.
2: Well, a big white van just pulled up.
1: It can't be that family that's going on the Wow Vision trip. Jamie said they weren't coming until tomorrow.
2: Well, they're getting out, and it really is a big family, all right.
1: Should I tell them today isn't going to work?
2: No, I think I need to do this.
4: Jack, should we leave? I don't think anybody's home.
5: Are you sure this is the right address?
6: Yep.
5: Well, there's a van here.
6: Yeah, I'm not sure what to do. I suppose we should probably load back up and head to town.
7: Are you stepping? Someone's coming.
6: He's right. Okay, guys, remember your manners.
1: Hope.
7: Yes, Mommy.
1: Good morning.
6: Hi, I'm Jack Brinkman. This is my wife, Susan, and my family.
1: I'm Jenny Singh.
4: Oh, it's good to meet you, Jenny.
2: And I'm Steve.
6: Hi, Steve. Thanks for letting us come.
2: Come on in.
6: Are you sure this is a good time?
2: It's as good as any. We can sit and visit in the living room and talk for a few minutes, and then we'll take you over to iTech for a tour.
5: Pete, you can sit on my lap.
2: What's your name?
7: Hope. What happened to your hand? Your fingers. the more crooked.
4: Hope.
2: Well, this is my special telephone holding hand. See, I can slide it in here and it just holds it by itself.
7: Oh.
2: This all started a few months ago when I was testing a wing and it hit me in the head. Have you heard of the term quadriplegic?
7: No.
2: Well, a quadriplegic is someone who can't move their hands or feet. Now, I can move my hands and feet a little bit, but I can't feel them. So they call people like me an incomplete quadriplegic. Pretty fancy name, huh?
7: Incomplete quadriplegic?
2: Yeah. Well, I've learned to walk, but since I can't feel my feet, I'm not very steady. And my muscles tighten up a lot. That makes moving difficult. Even getting up from a chair is tough. Sometimes I get these muscle spasms that really hurt. And sometimes my feet get really hot and my arms get really cold. My body is really messed up.
4: Wow, Steve, I had no idea.
2: It's my new normal. I'm still learning to adjust.
4: Steve has faced a lot of challenges in his life, but nothing like this.
6: When did the accident occur?
2: In June. I like to refer to it as an injury rather than an accident.
6: Oh, sorry.
2: No, that's okay. It's just that I don't see this as an accident. I don't believe it came as a surprise to God anyway.
6: Yeah, I guess you're right about that.
2: So, which one of you writes the blog?
5: That would be me.
2: Michelle, right?
5: Yep.
2: I appreciate what you're doing, Michelle. One of my prayers is that this new generation of missionaries learns from the mistakes made by my generation.
5: If you don't mind me asking, what mistakes?
2: As North Americans, we often set up a church and stay there and run things way too long. We cause the indigenous people to become dependent on us. We need to be establishing native and indigenous churches that are self-supporting, self-governing, and self-propagating. The Bible says that the purpose of missions is to start churches run by them. We should be training them to be the pastors and teachers and evangelists. And then, as Westerners, we should leave and let them run the church.
5: Excuse me. May I use your restroom?
4: Sure. Go through Mr. Sain's office right there. You'll see the door to the bathroom on the right.
7: Me too?
4: Go with Isaac.
6: I couldn't agree more, Steve.
7: What's all this stuff, Isaac?
5: I think that's the altitude thingy from an old airplane or something.
7: No, that up on the wall.
5: It's a big spear.
7: There's someone in here.
5: Where?
7: Right there.
2: You'd be surprised at what they said.
5: Looks like an Indian. It's just a big poster, Charlie.
7: I don't care, Isaac. I'm out of here.
5: Charlie!
4: That was quick.
7: There's a scary guy in there.
2: Oh, that's just a poster. Did you see the end of the spear?
7: The one above the window?
2: No, I mean the movie called The End of the Spear.
7: No.
2: It might be a little intense for you little guys. It's the story of what happened to my family and my dad and his friends.
8: Some of us older kids watched it.
9: Oh yeah, I really liked it.
2: Well, you all came to see iTech and the Maverick, right?
6: Yes, sir.
2: Should we head in that direction? It's only about 5 minutes down the road.
6: Sounds good.
4: Time to go, Isaac.
5: Yep.
2: Jack, I'm pretty sure that spear above the window is one of the ones taken from my dad's body.
6: Wow, Steve.
2: I keep it there to remember him and his sacrifice for Jesus.
7: I can't see it.
2: There's room for everybody. Come on around the other side.
4: Charlie, be careful. You're in his...
6: Grab his arm, Susan.
4: Steve!
2: Ah.
4: Here.
2: Oh.
7: Charlie,
6: ow! Here, I've got you.
2: I'm okay.
6: Can you hang on to my arm?
2: It's all right.
6: I'll sit you up.
2: I can do it by myself.
9: Charlie, you need to be more careful around people.
4: Stevie, let us help you.
2: No, I need to do this by myself.
7: Sorry, Mr. Saint.
2: It's okay, Charlie. The good thing is that when I fall, now I can get up and I always get a kiss from Miss Jenny. This is Troy. He's our test pilot. And this is one of our Mavericks. Troy, meet the Brinkman family.
10: Hi, guys.
5: Hi, Troy. It's even cooler in real life.
10: How you doing today, Steve?
7: I've been better.
5: Yeah, Pete. It's a car and an airplane.
11: It kind of looks like one of those dune buggies that race in Mexico.
2: This is what we call the mast. The mast holds the wing up, which provides the lift so that it can fly.
9: Is there a Maverick anywhere on the mission field yet?
2: Well, there's one in Canada and one in Australia, but other countries don't know how to treat it. Do they register it as a car? A plane? What is it?
4: Yeah, I can understand the confusion.
2: We've got missionaries who want it, but we're having to wait on their governments to give them the okay.
6: I'm curious, Steve. Where did the idea come from? I mean, did you just sit down one day and decide to invent a flying car?
2: No. The filming of End of the Spear was delayed by a month, so I had a little bit of time off. One night, I woke up at 2 a.m. with this idea. I started drawing it right then.
9: That's really cool.
1: It's happened to Steve more than once, waking up with an idea.
7: Can you fly it, Mr. Sane?
2: I used to fly it.
7: Do you think you'll ever fly it again?
2: Well, I sure hope I can, Charlie.
6: Does it fly okay in the wind?
2: We don't like to fly it in a high wind, but it does fine in a 5 to 10 knot breeze. Any other questions?
9: Yeah, may I have a ride?
10: Down the road or over the road?
9: Can we do both?
10: Let's do it. Anyone else like to go?
7: Oh, I would like to go.
10: Whoa. I can only take one other passenger.
7: Please.
10: Come okay, on. Dad, could you help me out and pick a hand?
6: All right. Isaac, you can go.
7: Yes.
10: Hop in, guys, and buckle your seatbelts. Since the parachute is deployed, we'll fly first. Then we'll take her for a spin down the road.
2: After they take off, I'll take the rest of you through the building, and I'll show you the other cool things that we do here at iTech.
10: You guys ready back there?
12: Yep, Roger.
10: Then here we go. Hang on.
12: Wow, it's really smooth. We're on a rope. What do you expect?
7: I don't know. Bumpy?
10: Ready to lift off?
12: Yes. That was fast.
10: We're traveling at 40 miles per hour.
12: This is incredible. Look how high we are.
10: We're climbing at about 1,000 feet per minute.
13: 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This is Susan Brinkman. 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In today's adventure, we are honored to have Steve Saint play himself. 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And now, back to the adventure.
9: Look, they're coming back, Gracie. See them?
7: Yep. They're okay.
6: I just can't get over it. A flying car.
2: This is a brand new hangar that someone donated to
4: it's
2: us.
4: It's beautiful.
11: Wow. Are all these your planes?
7: There's 8.
2: Well, most of them are. One of the things that we do here to help people heading to the mission field is to help them get their pilot's license and their mechanic's licenses. And it lets them do kingdom work while they're learning.
6: It's a great idea.
7: Can I sit in this plane?
2: Sure. Your dad can lift you up.
6: Here you go, bud.
7: Cool. Can I too?
9: I'll help you.
2: The best thing about our apprenticeship program is that students can actually graduate with their licenses, but without any debt.
4: That's wonderful.
11: This is so cool. I think I want to learn to fly.
2: You know what? You could if you come back in just a few years.
9: What are those three-wheeler machines with the big fan in the back?
2: Ah, those are powered parachutes, and the wing is folded up in that little sack on the back seat.
9: What are they here for?
2: We train missionaries on them, and we also get machines like those ready to be used on the mission field. In fact, there's a guy in the Congo right now using one of these. He flies it into villages and shows the Jesus film.
9: That sounds really interesting. We might want to do a story. Would I be able to get his email address from you?
2: Sure, I'll ask Troy to get you that address. The missionary's name is Glenn Chapman. Okay, guys, there's more to see, so come on this way.
10: See that little handle on your left?
12: Yeah?
10: That's the throttle. You want to control the speed of the engine?
12: Are you sure about this?
10: We can climb a little faster if you push it forward.
12: Okay.
10: No, forward!
12: Uh-oh.
4: Are they okay? It sounds like the engine just died.
12: Look! There they go!
2: This is where we show people our different programs. You know, our focus here at iTech is to support the Great Commission by assisting Native churches. We want to help them in their journey towards independence, under the Lordship of Christ, of course. One of the barriers that's kept the Indigenous Church from growing is a continued dependence on welfare from outsiders.
4: That makes sense.
6: Yeah.
2: As missionaries, we've understood for a long time the value of technology, and we've used every available tool to preach the gospel. Can you kids think of some of those tools?
5: The airplane?
8: Medical and dental equipment?
2: That's right. But often, the stuff that we take is just too high-tech. It breaks in the harsh environment, and it needs electricity, and you have to take really good care of it. And you know, it just isn't practical for the national people to use.
5: I can imagine.
2: So, we make tools that they can use. Things that they can use without becoming like us to be able to use them. And things that don't need electricity and that are really tough and easy to use.
5: Like the powered parachute.
2: Exactly. That's why we taught Temanta to fly and to maintain his own powered parachute down in the jungles. What do you think that is?
5: A fancy folding chair?
2: 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It's a fully articulated dental chair with a battery-operated hand drill. That's the battery right there.
4: That's so neat.
1: Why don't you try it, Gracie? Sit down.
2: This is really high-tech, and it only weighs 34 pounds. And this is the drill. And look, here's the foot control, and up here is the instrument tray. Under here, that's the solar panel to charge the battery.
1: Try the drill, Kate. You step on the foot pedal.
8: Open wide, Gracie.
5: I don't believe that girl's ever been to dental school.
9: How long does it take to set up?
2: Just over a minute.
9: That's amazing. Is it being used yet?
2: It sure is. There are already hundreds of these chairs in service in over 50 countries in the world. And what I like is that we teach them how to use it. They go through a short but really intensive course where they learn and then demonstrate that they know how to use this equipment, and then we give them a certificate.
6: What a great idea.
2: Recently in Ghana, a Christian pastor there shared his faith with a Muslim imam. Mm. That's after the pastor took care of his dental needs.
4: That's awesome.
2: We also have a vision program called IC and a medical program called, that's right, iMed. And of course, I fly, which involves the Maverick.
6: Steve, this is brilliant.
2: Mm-hmm. God gets the glory and credit, Jack. It was his idea. Now, to wrap it up, I'd like to tell you a story. Would that be okay?
5: Yeah.
7: I like stories.
2: A few years ago, I went to India as a missionary consultant. While I was there, a local pastor came to me.
14: Is it true that your ministry taught pastors in Africa to do dental work?
2: That's right. And the Muslims are allowing Christ followers there to help them.
14: Right now, our pastors are under persecution from the Hindus. If we don't figure out a way to make friends with them, they are going to start killing us.
2: We had a similar situation in Mali, West Africa. One of the pastors was threatened, but the Muslims said, "No, leave him alone. He fixes our teeth."
14: Is it true that you taught the same tribal people to do the dental work?
2: Yes, even one of the old Waurani warriors, Minkai, does dental work.
14: Now that's what we want. We want you to come and teach us this. But we want you to bring that Minkai.
2: Minkai? Here to India? Are you kidding?
14: No, I'm not kidding. He's not a Westerner like you. He's more like us. We know if you bring him, he will help teach us to do this.
2: Well, I think that's probably impossible. See, Ecuador doesn't even have an Indian embassy. I don't think I could ever get him a visa.
14: Yes, it would be very good to bring him. Thank you. We hope to see you back here soon, with Minkai.
2: God can do anything. Minkai just happened to be coming to the States, and someone at iTech sent his passport off to an Indian embassy in Texas, of all places. For reasons I still don't understand, they gave Minkai an Indian visa.
6: That's unheard of.
4: What did Minkai think about going there?
2: Well, I asked him, "Do you see it well that we go to the far, far away place to do the Bhagavad, the tooth thing, and to teach God followers there to do it?" You know, he had no idea where India was. but he thought it was a good idea, so we got tickets. All the way to India, Minkai would not get out of his seat.
12: Why?
2: Well, I had shown him the restroom on another plane, and when I pushed the flush button and he heard the sucking sound, he thought it would just suck him out of the plane. I mean, we're talking about a man in his late 70s not going to the bathroom for 13 hours.
6: My.
2: At one point, the businessman next to us started to get out of his seat.
15: Excuse me, I need to get up.
2: Huh?
15: I need to use the lavatory.
2: Oh, okay. Minkai, kuwuri gui wa goka.
15: Oh, dear. What are you doing? Let go of me, sir, please.
2: Minkai, waimba, let him go. He says that you don't want to go back there. You really don't want to go back there. Because there's doors back there that open to the outside and you'll just get sucked out of the plane. So, we arrived in India. Now, the rest of our team had already been there for a couple days and they had a clinic going by the time we arrived. I told Minkai that they wanted him to teach them. But when he saw that they could read, he thought, there's no way that he could teach them because, you know, he can't read. At first, he didn't do anything but watch. A lot of villagers had shown up, and the training dentist was supervising the pastors. They were doing a great job. But then, two of the pastors began trying to pull this tooth on a woman.
14: Dentist! Dentist! Help!
16: What is it?
14: Look at this. We've been trying to remove this abscessed tooth, but it's very bad. We can't tell which is her bone and which is her tooth.
16: Oh, no. I don't do this kind of stuff.
2: Is there a problem?
16: This is a patient who needs to see an oral surgeon.
2: Man, I would guess the closest oral surgeon is hours away.
16: They've already started to pull her tooth, but she needs surgery now. If we leave this woman like this, she's going to be in serious trouble.
2: Hey, see those two Hindu men over there?
16: Yeah.
2: Those are the men who brought this woman. If we mess this up, this crowd could really turn against us.
16: Oh, boy. Steve, what would Minkai do in this situation?
2: I'll ask him. Minkai, ebano ponimi, kuri onkia nangi wiwaimba, bitobaga bia kebi? Minkai, this woman has a bad, bad tooth. If you were going to pull it, what would you do?
16: He wants gloves? Here's a pair.
2: I'll hold her jaw for you. Minkai, boto tono kebupa. Minkai picked up those instruments and started looking at her tooth to find out what was what. Then, he took the forceps and very, very gently he started loosening her tooth. After doing that for a period of time, he quit. But he wouldn't let anyone else go near her. And then...
16: Look at that! He did it! I don't believe it! He got the entire root! Simply amazing!
2: He pulled her tooth out and put it on the tray. And then he came right back over to the woman. Now, I was standing behind her with both of my hands rubbing her jaw to get the circulation going so the swelling wouldn't be so bad. Minkai put his gentle hands over mine, and he began to pray in Wao Tirito, his own language. Father Creator, this woman having a bad, bad tooth, I pulled it, but only you can fix her heart so that she can see your very good trail and follow it to your place. While he was doing this, Minkai put his old warrior hands over mine, and I looked at them and realized that these were the same hands that once speared my dad. And I thought, this really is the power of the gospel. I want to thank you guys for helping me remember. Sometimes in the midst of all this pain, I just forget. I forget all the blessings that God has already given me, and I need to remember that.
4: Stevie.
2: You know, God is still writing my story, and I pray that He'll use this chapter, just like He has all the other chapters, to reveal Himself to me. I really want to know Him. It's like the verse that you read this morning, Jenny, that said, God prepared Christ to be our perfect Savior through suffering, and now, my weakness. And now my weakness gives Him a chance to show His strength.
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1: It was so windy outside. We put on rollerblades and let the wind blow us around. It was so fun.
2: Yeah, the wind gave you strength to roll around without even trying. Guess what? My name is Zach, and you're tuned in to listener-supported Keys for Kids. Have you ever seen a sailing ship? They use their big sails to catch the wind and push them across the ocean. They're not using their own strength, they're using the wind's strength. If you're a Christian, you should be just like those sailing ships, using the strength that Jesus offers you to live your life. If you try to obey him on your own, you'll get tired and fail, but you can rely on Jesus to help you through. Isaiah 40:31 says, "Those who trust in the Lord will renew their strength. They will soar on wings like eagles." Our story for today is entitled, Wings. Liam looked out the window of his friend Michael's house as they finished their lunch. "Look at those trees," he said. "They're bending over from the wind." "So were we a few minutes ago," said Michael. "It's too hard to play ball with this much wind. I'm tired. We'll have to think of something to do inside." Liam pulled a movie out of his backpack. Michael's mom took their plates. "I'm sorry, Liam, but I promised your mother you'd play outside, not watch movies. I'm sure you boys can think of something to do." "I know," said Michael. "You brought your rollerblades, right? I have an idea." The boys put on their skates, and Michael pulled four snow shovels from the shed and handed two to Liam. "Are you crazy?" Liam asked, giving his friend a fake punch. "It's hot out, not snowing." Michael smiled. "Just wait and see." They stumped around the house to the driveway. "Hold up your shovels like this," Michael said. He held his shovels high. A blast of wind whooshed, and Michael skimmed along the drive and onto the sidewalk. "Come on, Liam," he shouted. Liam held his shovels up, but nothing happened. Grumbling, he bent and struggled against the wind to where Michael stood. Just as he got there, panting, another gust sent Michael soaring. He made a wide circle and swooped over to Liam. "Are there wings on your rollerblades or what?" Liam demanded. "You took off like a huge bird." "That's what gave me the idea. In church, we talked about how even kids get tired and how God gives us wings like eagles. Wings made me think of using snow shovels to catch the wind. The trick is to hold them up in the right direction so the wind does the work." Mom walked over carrying knee pads. "That's what Jesus does for us," she said. "He did all the work of saving us by dying for our sin, and he gives us strength when we grow tired. When we feel worn out from trying to do things on our own, we need to depend on him for strength and trust him to lead us in the right direction." "Cool. Thanks, Mom. Let's go." The boys put on their knee pads and sailed off. So how about you? Do you feel tired and worn out? Are there problems in your life you're trying to fix on your own? Life can be difficult sometimes, but remember that if you trust in Jesus, he's always with you. He is strong enough to save you from sin, and he promises to give you strength when you face hard times. Trust him to help you through difficulties and lead you in the right direction. Once again, our key verse found in the Old Testament book of Isaiah, chapter 40, verse 31.
1: "Those who trust in the Lord will renew their strength. They will soar on wings like eagles. They will run and not become weary. They will walk and not faint."
2: And our key thought for the day, Jesus gives you strength. Well, I'm Zach, and thanks for tuning in to listener-supported Keys for Kids. 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

0: The joy of forgiven. How many of us in our Christian lives have thought about what it really means to forgive? I looked the word up in old Webster, and there were lots of meanings. And the two that I felt hit the nail on the head were to forgive, meaning to grant free pardon for an offense, and to cease feeling resentment. Especially the second one, ceasing to feel resentment. Now, how many of you have thought you'd forgiven someone for an offense, and then, the next time you saw them, you had a strange knot in the middle of your stomach, and you had to force a smile or pretend you were happy to see them and you weren't? I can imagine that there are a lot of you who've experienced that feeling. Well, you know, that means you haven't really forgiven that person. No matter how many times you might say, "I forgive," if you don't truly experience that forgiving, you haven't forgiven. Because there's joy in forgiving. And if you haven't felt joy, you haven't forgiven. And Big Jim was finding that out. Because when Bob Till had been away in Chicago, Big Jim thought he'd gotten over his resentment. And now that Bob was back, well, he was discovering it was the opposite. And stranger than that, he was discovering he didn't want to forgive. And let me tell you, as much as he was hiding it, it was bothering him. Bothering him real bad.
1: There you are, bossies. Eat away. We want nice, healthy cows. Giving nice, healthy milk. Yeah, eat away. This hay's as fresh as if we raked it this morning. Oh, little Jim.
2: Hi, Big Jim.
1: Now, who let you out of the house?
2: My dad's visiting your dad, so I thought I'd come along.
1: Well, I'm just about finished here. Now, that's the last of it, bossies.
2: I wanted to talk to you.
1: Uh-huh.
2: Some of the fellas are saying you weren't in school today because you didn't want to vote.
1: Yeah.
2: Well, I saw Bob today, and he said something that I think you should know.
1: If it's not important, little Jim, I don't...
2: It is important.
1: You know, if it were anybody else, I'd tell him I didn't want to hear it.
2: Sometimes it's good to be the youngest, huh?
1: Little Jim, you put us big people to shame.
2: I don't mean to, but this is real important.
1: Look, I know it's hard for you to understand how I'm feeling.
2: Well, yeah, I am having a hard time, but you're my friend, so I'm trying. But I think you should know what Bob Till said.
1: All right, what did he say?
2: He said, if the vote came out no, well, it would sort of prove something.
1: Prove what?
2: That the idea of Jesus forgiving us is okay, but we don't want to forgive other people.
1: Oh.
2: And I know that's not true, is it? Big Jim?
1: No, most of the time.
2: Can't you forgive him, Big Jim?
1: I thought I did, little Jim. I really thought I did. Then when I found out he was coming back, well, all these feelings started coming back.
2: Did you pray about it?
1: You're always the one to say that, aren't you? You can make an older guy feel mighty small.
2: I don't mean to.
1: I know you don't. I've tried to pray about it, little Jim. But every time I start, this ugly thing from inside starts to come out and things get cloudy.
2: Maybe if we prayed together.
1: No, little Jim.
2: But why?
1: I don't know.
2: But if you could get rid of the feeling...
1: I know.
2: Maybe you don't want to get rid of it.
1: Out of the mouths of babes.
2: What?
1: I said, out of the mouths of babes.
2: I just don't want us to be a blocking stumble.
1: You mean a stumbling block?
2: Yeah, a stumbling block.
1: Yeah, I guess I am being that. I just wish Miss Bacon wouldn't make it so we have to vote. I mean, if he were just in school.
2: I guess maybe she wants to prove something to Bob and treat us like grown-ups.
1: Maybe. I don't know, little Jim.
2: You're my friend, Big Jim, and I don't want to see you fighting Jesus.
1: I didn't really think I was fighting him, little Jim.
2: But you are. You won't pray with me, and you let feelings get in the way of you praying. I mean, how can Jesus help if you don't want to listen?
1: Hey, preacher, will you take some time off?
2: Huh? Oh, yeah, sure. You're not mad, are you?
1: Now, how can anybody get mad at you? Have you eaten yet?
2: Nope. Mom's at church. Dad and I are eating alone.
1: Well, you're eating with us. Just promise me one thing.
2: What?
1: No more preaching. I heard you.
2: Okay, but I can't promise you I won't be praying.
1: Little Jim, you can really make grown-up people want to cry. You really can.

0: Now, are there any questions about homework assignments? None? All right, good. Since everyone is here today, I'll bring up the matter we talked about yesterday. As you all know, Bob Till came home from Chicago and is on parole. I know we all have mixed feelings about his return, and I thought about it and felt since all of you were affected by his actions last spring that you should have the right to vote on whether he was to return to school or not. I've made a change, however.
1: Maybe we don't have to vote, Big Jim.
2: Shh.
0: Did you say something, Little Jim?
1: I'm sorry, Miss Bacon.
0: All right. This is not free talking time.
1: Yes, Miss Bacon.
0: Now, as I've said, I've made a change. Rather than take a vote today, I've written out a statement that in the next week and the last 2 days of this week, you are to sign, allowing Bob the privilege of coming back to school. Poetry?
3: Yes, ma'am.
0: Would you please come up and read the statement?
3: Yes, ma'am.
0: I think this is a better way to do it, allowing you time to think and consider your decision. Now, I know some of you are wondering why I've placed the responsibility on you. You're probably saying that she can do what she wants. Why doesn't she just tell Bob Till that he can come back to school? Well, to me, that's the easy way. And for all of us, we can be examples for Bob if we can unanimously say he's been forgiven by us. We're showing him what we've learned in our Christian life. And all of you know how important that is. All right, Poetry, you can read the statement now.
3: Yes, ma'am. We, the undersigned members of the Sugar Creek School, want Robert Till to have another chance. We pledge ourselves not to make fun of him or at any time say anything to make him feel humiliated. We will treat him like one of the rest of us if he will come back to school.
0: Thank you, Poetry. You may sit down.
3: Yes, ma'am.
0: Now, I'm going to leave this paper on the lectern here, and you may sign it any time between now and next Friday. Yes, Big Jim?
2: Never mind, Miss Bacon.
0: Well, say anything you like, Big Jim.
2: That's all right, Miss Bacon. It wasn't important.
0: All right. Now you have your assignments. I've explained the statement, and school's dismissed.

0: What do you mean, a statement?
1: We have to sign a statement instead of voting, and we have till next week to do it.
0: Ah, real fuss, huh? Well, what's the statement say?
1: That we want to give you a second chance, and we'll be nice to you.
0: Oh, well, I don't want a second chance. And you're gonna be nice to me, because you know what'll happen if you're not. Well, what did Big Jim say?
1: Nothing.
0: Oh, come on. He must have said something.
1: He raised his hand, but then he said, never mind.
0: You'll never sign that statement.
1: I don't believe that.
0: You know, little brother, it's hard for me to believe you are my brother, really. Except you're just like Mom, weak and syrupy.
1: Hey, Dad's a Christian now, too, you know.
0: Yeah, I know, and he ain't as much fun. Always looking at me with big, sad eyes. But Christianity sure didn't do much for him.
1: That's not true. And he doesn't drink anymore, and him and Mom are real friends.
0: I miss him yelling.
1: I don't.
0: Well, that's because you're a sissy. You don't like people raising their voices, do you? Do you? You don't like people raising their voices.
1: Cut it out, Bob.
0: Boy, are you a disappointment.
1: Did you ever think that maybe you're the disappointment?
0: No, no, no. Christians ain't nasty.
1: Don't you start using that. I know what a Christian is, and I know what a Christian isn't. And that's more than you.
0: Oh, boy, would I like to bop you one.
1: I gotta go do homework.
0: Little Mr. Good. Well, you're gonna be real disappointed when Big Jim doesn't sign that paper, because it's gonna prove me right. That Christians ain't any different from me, except they think they're going to heaven. And as far as I'm concerned, there's probably more interesting people in the other place. You hear that, little brother? You hear that?

0: Thanks for coming early, Big Jim.
1: That's all right, Miss Pagan.
0: You know, I wanted to talk to you because, well, everyone has signed the statement except you.
1: We still have next week.
0: Well, that's true, but if everyone has signed and you haven't, I mean, are you going to feel any different next week?
1: I don't know, Miss Pagan.
0: Big Jim, I know you and Bob had quite a fight, and I know he was very violent, and you were injured quite badly.
1: I healed up all right.
0: Outside, yes. But inside?
1: Yeah, I guess I've still got a pretty heavy grudge. And I sort of wish you hadn't put the responsibility on us about him coming back to school.
0: I know. As I said, it would have been easier the other way, but not a learning experience, and that's what I'm here for.
1: I know, ma'am, and I appreciate that. I just need time to think.
0: Think?
1: Think.
0: And prayer?
1: It's hard.
0: Yes. I'd imagine hate is quite a barrier to prayer.
1: It's not hate.
0: What is it then?
1: I don't know. Grudge? Resentment?
0: Well, wouldn't you say those are portions of hate? Big Jim, I want you to reread the Gospels, the part where our Lord is crucified. Men did to him far more than what Bob Till did to you. And he said, Father, forgive them, for they know not what they do.
1: Sometimes it's hard trying to live the Christian life.
0: No, it's hard when you're trying, Big Jim. Funny thing about the word try, isn't it? It's always a striving, never accomplishing. Why don't you stop trying to live the Christian life and just live it?
1: I'm going through a lot, Miss Bacon.
0: I know you are.
1: I'd like to sign that paper. I really would. But it would be a lie, and that's worse. I've got to be true, and I know I'm fighting the Lord, and I know it's going to catch up. But Miss Bacon, I guess you're right. There's a lot of hate there. A lot of it.
0: All right, Big Jim. We'll just wait. But remember, if we don't show Bob Till that Christians live lives that are transformed, he has every reason to be as he is. Every reason.

I know what Big Jim was going through. You know the saying, Christians aren't perfect, we're just forgiven. And that imperfection is something we work through as our Christian life progresses. And it's not easy, but there's victory. And Big Jim would experience that victory sooner than he'd expected. But we'll have to continue our Paul Hutchins story the next time we're together. You'll be sure to join us then, because there's a turn of events that makes this an adventure one would never forget. Until next time, the Lord bless you, and I'll be praying for you.

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0: one gift that God has given me, the love of books. 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A world of imagination that carried me from pole to pole, within a twinkling eye and back again. As a boy, I traveled to places impossible for me to see, and yet my bookshelf made them real to me. The world of my bookshelf, I'll remember it always.
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2: 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The Prairie Princess is the story of the intense joys, disappointments, and personal spiritual growth of the lives of the Scott family, as told by the younger girl, Sarah Naomi Scott, the Prairie Princess.
3: If I could paint a picture, all the colors would be blurred, everything in gray without any feeling of happiness. This seemed so confusing to me because the day had started out so right and beautiful. All of us helping Mom get the flower show ready down at the church, everything being just so perfect. And then right in the middle of it all, we see a lady who'd shoot her own beautiful horse and was just about ready to shoot herself when Keith fired the gun out of her hand. It was hard for me to understand why anyone would want to kill themselves. For some reason that I can't explain, I got all upset about the whole thing. Started to shiver and shake, and Mom had to leave Regina Holmes in charge of the flower show and take me on home. The day just seemed all jumbled, and I couldn't make any sense of anything. Mom put me to bed and gave me my tea. That's all I remember until Mom woke me up.
4: Princess. Princess? Sarah, can you open your eyes?
5: Mom?
4: I brought you some warm milk with muffins and butter.
5: Oh, I'm not hungry, Mom.
4: Just try to nibble some of it. You've been sleeping a long time. Here, sit up.
5: All right.
4: We'll fluff up the pillows a bit.
5: Thanks.
4: How are you feeling?
5: Kind of groggy.
4: Doc Scarby said you'd feel that way for a while.
5: Is he coming over?
4: Just if you need him. Drink some of the milk, honey.
5: Okay. I don't need him.
4: I didn't think so.
5: Oh, the milk feels good.
4: Oh, and the muffins are nice, warm, buttered.
5: Thanks, Mom. Hey, you're not at the flower show.
4: My daughter's a lot more important than a couple of houseplants.
5: Oh, Mom, I didn't want to mess that up for you.
4: You haven't. Regina called and said everything's going just as smooth as can be. Kathy and Herbie are helping. Everyone says hello, and Susan said to give you a special hello.
5: I guess she won't be sleeping over tonight.
4: We thought it would be better if she didn't. There are plenty of other nights.
5: Yeah. What about the lady?
4: She's at Doc Scarby's.
5: Well, is she going to be all right?
4: Last report, yes.
5: Did anybody find out who she is?
4: Not yet, but we've been putting calls into Linsville.
5: Maybe she doesn't come from Linsville.
4: Maybe.
5: I don't want any more. Is that okay?
4: Oh, I think you did pretty well. I'll just put the glass and plate over here.
5: Thanks.
4: Oh, you still look shaken.
5: I guess I am. I just don't understand what happened.
4: It's not easy to see someone try and take their life.
5: It was awful, Mom. The whole thing is like a picture in my mind. I just can't erase it. Every time I close my eyes, I see the lady just staring at the horse and then starting to put the gun to her head.
4: Oh, try not to talk about it, honey.
5: Oh, I can't help it, Mom. Is that what people do when they've got nothing else to live for? Just stick a gun to their head?
4: Some do.
5: She must be hurting bad inside.
4: Yes.
5: And the horse, Mom, the most beautiful horse I'd ever seen. And now it's gone.
4: Well, I'm just thankful the woman's life was spared.
5: We still don't know who she is.
4: We'll find out.
5: Mom?
4: Yes?
5: Can we see her?
4: We can ask Doc Scarby.
5: Would you go with me?
4: Of course.
5: Because I'd want you to...
4: And I'd like to, Sarah. Now, You'd better snuggle back under the blankets.
5: Mom?
4: Hmm?
5: What about the horse?
4: Keith and Stu are taking care of him.
5: Are they home now?
4: Yes. So is Dad.
5: They didn't go to the flower show either?
4: Well, they didn't much feel like going. Oh, hey, what are those tears?
5: I'm sorry. Didn't even know I was going to cry again. I'm so ashamed.
4: Ashamed? About what?
5: About getting all upset the way I did and sick and all.
4: Those things happen, Sarah.
5: But I should be stronger.
4: Now, what makes you say that?
5: I don't know. I just think maybe I should.
4: Well, you're wrong, Sarah. There's nothing bad about the way you reacted. Seeing someone almost kill themselves isn't easy. I'm sure I would have reacted the very same way.
5: Do you think the feeling will go away?
4: Have you prayed?
5: Not really. Maybe some of my crying was praying, and I don't think so.
4: Well, I think you know the one person who can calm all those fears is the Lord. I can only hug you and listen, bring you food, make sure you're comfortable, but it's Christ who can bring you peace.
5: I know, Mom.
4: Well?
5: Will you pray with me?
4: Mm-hmm, of course. Why don't you start?
5: Dear Jesus, it feels so bad inside. And I can't do anything.

0: she doing all right?
1: Yes, and I think she's going to sleep through the night. Boys back yet?
0: No. Have a seat. The swing never swings right with only one person on it.
1: Well, that's because you're supposed to sit in the middle.
0: No, no, that's because you're supposed to have another person snuggling close beside you.
1: There. Like this?
0: How did you guess?
1: That's a sneaky way of being romantic.
0: Well, I'm entitled.
1: Yes, you are.
0: Pretty night, huh?
1: Yeah. Real pretty.
0: Regina called when you were with Sarah.
1: Again?
0: She was just reporting who won what, or maybe bragging. She won for the dried flowers. Oh. Kathy didn't win for her pressed flowers. Oh. She wanted to know if you'd be there tomorrow evening.
1: As far as I know.
0: I'll try and make it down, too. And definitely, the last night, all that food.
1: Oh, Robbie really does take after you.
2: Somebody mentioned my name?
0: I don't know. Did somebody mention his name?
2: Mom, can I have some of that cake that was supposed to be at the flower show?
1: See? Yes, you can, Robbie.
2: Thanks, Mom.
1: Robbie?
2: Yeah?
1: Save some for Keith and Stu.
2: All right.
0: What kind of cake?
1: Angel food.
0: Made by an angel.
1: Kathy.
0: Just like I said, made by an angel.
1: I hope you don't mean that biblically.
0: Oh, not after all my years of Sunday school teaching. You thinking about something else?
1: I just had a thought of Sarah. We were praying just before she went back to sleep. We just asked the Lord to take away all the bewilderment and fear about what happened and just give her peace. And when we were praying, I was thinking about how every time I kneel beside our children, I always thrill at their growth as children of God.
0: I know the feeling.
1: I think of mothers who watch their children grow from infants to grown-ups and are amazed at the human side of it all, but to have that and spiritual growth, it's just so fulfilling. And Sarah is growing in the Lord. Sometimes baby steps, sometimes giant ones.
2: Thought you'd want some cake, Dad.
0: Well, how did you guess that?
2: Oh, because we're so much alike. That's why. Even look alike.
0: Oh?
1: Except for the 5 o'clock shadow.
2: Well, that'll just be a couple more years.
0: Oh, rushing things, aren't you, son?
2: I brought you some milk, too.
0: Oh, what about Mom?
2: Oh, she's always on a diet.
1: That's right. When I get to be 40... I don't want someone to wonder if I'm talking about my waistline or my age.
2: Oh, Mom, you'll never get that fat.
1: Oh, hopefully I'll never get fat.
2: Regina Holmes is fat.
1: Robbie.
2: Okay, round. But Mr. Holmes said she used to look like a little doll.
0: Too much angel food cake.
1: Well, maybe she didn't have 4 hungry men around to do all the eating.
0: Well, you think that was it?
1: Don't talk with your mouth full.
2: You want some more, Dad?
1: Both of you.
2: Oh, sorry. Do you, Dad?
1: No more. There won't be any for Keith or Stu. Or for that matter, Herbie. Nope, no more. Well, come on. Let's all go in. The mosquitoes are starting. Let's get out of this swing.
2: I don't mind the mosquitoes.
1: Oh, it's time for you to get ready for bed.
2: Can't I wait up for Stu and Keith?
1: I don't know how long they're going to be. Come on, let's go.
0: Follow her order, son. She's the one who makes the breakfast.
2: Oh.
1: Come on. You too.
0: Well, I just wanted to sit out here for a little while longer.
1: Oh, not when I'm the one who has to swab down mosquito bites. In.
2: Follow orders, Dad. She's the one who darns all the socks.
0: Speaking of socks.
1: Out of the swing and in.
0: Out of the swing.
1: Out into the house.
0: Speaking of socks.
1: In.
0: Who washed my red underwear with my yellow socks?
1: What?
0: I knew that would get to her. I was only joking.
1: Oh, I'll remember to laugh next time. In.
2: I didn't know you had yellow socks, Dad.
0: Well, I didn't until they got lost in the bleach.
1: Ted Scott, why you...

0: Maybe it would have been better to let the buzzards have him.
1: I couldn't bear to see that horse eaten bit by bit. No, this is the best way.
0: What time do you think it is now?
1: Around 9. I didn't bring my watch.
0: I don't wear one.
1: Seems so unreal.
0: Bringing the stallion?
1: Just everything that's happened.
0: Yeah.
1: Why don't we head over to Doc Scorby's and see how the lady's doing?
0: He said he'd call if there were any changes.
1: That's true.
0: You look tired, Keith.
1: Well, you're not looking so chipper yourself.
0: I am beginning to feel it.
1: Let's just wait around a while longer until the fire goes down, and then we'll head on home.
0: Wonder how Sarah's doing.
1: Hopefully she's sleeping. Rest ought to take some of the hurt away.
0: Rest and prayer.
1: Mm-hmm.
0: Boy, I sure do wish we knew where the lady came from. Where she was going.
1: Well, we know where she was going. We just made sure she didn't get there.
0: This time.
1: You really think she's going to try it again?
0: I don't know, Keith. Taking your own life is a pretty final thing. And she was pretty determined.
1: But why the stallion?
0: Your guess is as good as mine.
1: And my guess is pretty bad.
0: Well, we can only wait and hope that...
1: What the?
2: Don't go for that gun!
0: Oh, Keith!
2: I told you not to reach Keith. For it. Keep away from him.
0: Keith, are you all right?
1: Yeah. Yeah, mister.
2: Just shut up. Tie him up.
0: What?
3: What?
2: Tie him to their horses.
3: With pleasure.
1: Wait, what's going on?
2: I wouldn't say another word, mister. Unless you want what you did to that horse done to you.
1: What?
0: Now, wait a second.
3: Close it, mister. Now, you get on your horses.
2: And don't try anything funny. There are 3 rifles aimed right at you. Now get on your horses.
4: Real slow.
5: This has been another in the series of The Prairie Princess and the Sullivans, written by Phyllis Fox from characters created by Margaret Epps.

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0: Charlie. Those programs are no good for me. Because they aren't, that's why. Hold on. Come in.
1: Sorry to disturb you, Mr. Feldstein, but I've just finished cleaning the studio. You want me to start in here?
0: Sure, Bernard, go ahead.
1: Okay.
0: Charlie. Charlie, will you listen to me? Yes, I looked at the videotape you sent 5 times. I looked at it. None of those shows will work. Because the people of Odyssey are very particular about what they let their kids watch. That's why. Look, just send me anything else you got, okay? Good. And remember, Charlie, quality but cheap.
1: Well, problem?
0: You have no idea. You know my morning kids program?
1: Yeah, Soapy Waters and the Suds Factory? Oh, sure, I like him. Listen to me, all you mothers, fathers, sons, and daughters. Time to clean your TV screens with me. I'm Soapy Waters. I watched that ever since I was a kid. The Suds Factory sort of inspired me to become a janitor, you know.
0: Yeah, well, Suds is going out of Soapy. He's retiring. And now I've got no morning show.
1: Yeah, Soapy is going to be hard to replace. I mean, he's one of a kind.
0: You're telling me? I called every program broker I know and the stuff they send me. Woo!
1: Really?
0: Hit the play button on the VCR and see for yourself.
1: Oh, all right.
2: From the primordial slime of the Mesozoic era, more powerful than a T-Rex, more cunning than a Velociraptor, able to soar higher than a pterodactyl, it's Ultrasaurus!

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3: Pollock!
4: We're the Teenage Black Belt Metamorphosaurs!
5: Yeah, I see what you mean.
6: Yeah, problem is I've exhausted every source I have. I've called all over the country.
5: Yeah, well, why don't you try someone local?
6: Local? Like who?
5: Well, I think I know some people who could do the job.
7: Hold it!
8: Bernard, what's all this about?
5: Well, Soapy Waters is retiring. Guy Feldstein, the station manager, is giving us an opportunity to come up with a replacement program.
9: This is for real? We're actually going to be on TV?
5: Well, if we can come up with a show, Courtney.
10: A rather large if I may say so.
11: Way to be supportive, Eugene.
8: Eugene does have a point, though. Putting together a show, it'll take a lot of hard work.
12: But we can do it.
13: Yeah. So, what do we do first?
8: Well, you should probably decide what kind of show you want to do.
5: Actually, I thought of something on the way over. I think we should do a variety show.
10: Of course, variety, as in hodgepodge, an assortment, the spice of life, a gallimaufry, a number, a collection of varied things, the condition or
8: quality
10: of being
8: Eugene.
10: Various...
8: Thank you.
10: You're welcome.
8: Okay, and I think that's a great idea, Bernard.
5: Well, I think that's right.
12: That's a pretty good idea. We could do a lot of different...
9: So what happens first?
12: Well, first we need a really upbeat intro. You know, something like...
14: Live from Odyssey, it's...
13: What are we going to call this?
11: Good question. Bernard?
5: Well, don't look at me. Titles are not my strong suit.
8: Well, look, let's just keep going and come back to it later.
9: Okay, so what happens after the introduction?
13: Well, that's easy. A break.
12: Yeah, you're right. So after the intro, I guess the announcer should come on and say...
14: Don't go away. There's more to come.
15: Take a summer vacation with the Calhoun family, now on the Adventures in Odyssey Club.
16: Dad, are we almost there? I can't be in this car another minute.
17: Did you guys know that Yellowstone is over 2.2 million acres?
15: Between meeting new neighbors, cooking over the fire, and making plans for sightseeing, it's a classic family camping trip, until things take a dangerous turn.
17: They're stealing the camper! They're stealing us!
15: Don't miss the great Yellowstone heist, now on the Adventures in Odyssey Club.
12: Okay, so much for that.
9: What's next?
12: How about if we do some skits?
8: Oh, that's cool.
10: Skits.
8: That's
10: funny.
12: Skits, Eugene.
13: Okay, but what kinds of skits?
5: I think they should be about the Bible or something that affects our lives as Christians.
8: Will they let us do that on a non-Christian station?
5: No, I asked Mr. Feldstein. He had no problem with it.
9: Okay, a biblical skit. Like what?
5: Well... Once there was a young man named Percival who earnestly desired to learn the very best way to live his life.
10: I earnestly desire to learn the... Well, you heard him.
5: Upon learning of Percival's desire, a friend handed him the best guidebook of all.
10: A Bible?
8: It is God's word. How can you go wrong?
10: Sound advice.
5: So a very pleased Percival retired for the night. And upon waking the next morning, arose, flung open the Bible, and excitedly read the first verse his eye fell upon.
10: Proverbs 18:22. He who finds a wife finds a good thing and obtains favor from the Lord. Wonderful! The Lord wants me to marry, and marry I shall.
5: And so he went immediately to Priscilla, a young woman he had met at his church's singles fellowship. And after a dignified proposal,
10: please,
5: secured her acceptance.
12: All right.
5: Percival was very happy.
10: Hurrah!
5: And the two spent the rest of the day going over their wedding plans.
12: Well, you've got to wear that because it's really good.
5: That night, Percival slept soundly, feeling his life was finally in order. Until the next morning, that is. Once again, he arose, flung open his Bible excitedly, and read the first verse his eye fell upon.
10: 1 Corinthians 7:8. Now, for those who are not married, it is good for them to stay unmarried. That's very odd. But if that's what the Bible says, then so be it.
5: And he immediately went to inform Priscilla.
12: You mean you don't want to marry me?
10: Well, of course I do, but I can't.
5: Needless to say, this didn't go over very well with Priscilla.
12: You brute! You beast! Like, I never want to see you again as long as I live, okay?
10: Can I at least have my ring back?
5: Percival went to bed that night rather confused, but he awoke the next morning anxious to discover what the Bible had to say to him.
10: John 15:8. By this is my Father glorified, that you bear much fruit. Ah, I see. God wants me to bear fruit. I am to be a fruit merchant.
5: And so he spent the rest of that day, and much of his inheritance, buying up all the fruit he could find.
0: Grapefruit, jackfruit, breadfruit, collective fruit.
5: That night he went to bed very pleased with himself. And the next morning he awoke, ready to sell his produce, until he opened his Bible and read his daily verse.
10: Mark 11:14. Jesus said, "May no one eat fruit from you again."
5: This confused him.
10: I'm confused.
5: Greatly.
10: A lot.
5: But since it was his verse, he felt he had no choice in the matter. So he did the only thing he could do.
10: I'm sorry, I can't sell you any fruit.
8: You mean you don't want my business?
10: Well, of course I do. I just can't sell you any fruit.
5: Needless to say, this didn't go over very well with his customers.
8: What do you mean you're not selling?
12: You just opened the store yesterday.
10: Yes, I know, my friends, but you see...
8: I know when I've been insulted.
12: I've gone to the other vendor.
8: Yes, I know a place that you'll come free.
10: Yes. Thank you for shopping Percival's produce. Come back again soon and visit me, my rotting fruit here.
5: Needless to say, Percival was becoming suspicious of his friend's advice. So when he got home that night, he went through the Bible, picking out several verses at random.
10: Joel 3:10. Beat your plowshares into swords and your pruning hooks into spears. Micah 4:3. They will hammer their swords into plowshares and their spears into pruning hooks. Psalm 41:1. Blessed is he who considers the poor. Exodus 23:3. You shall not be partial to a... poor man. Proverbs 26:4. Do not answer a fool according to his folly. Very well. Proverbs 26:5. Answer a fool according to his folly.
5: Finally, Percival came to a conclusion.
10: This is ridiculous.
5: And the next day, he took the Bible back to his friend.
10: I'm sorry, but I cannot live by this book.
8: Then why not?
10: Because it's full of contradictions. I don't see how anyone could live by it. It's what happens when you let more than one fellow write a book.
5: And with that, Percival walked away, failing to realize that if you're going to live by the Bible, you have to read it all, not just a few verses.
9: So, is that it?
5: Well, yeah, so far.
12: I think it needs a bigger ending.
5: Oh, like what?
13: Maybe Percival goes outside and gets hit by a bus.
12: A bus?
13: Yeah. Then the moral could be, look both ways before you cross the street.
12: I don't think so, Sam.
5: We'll work on it. What's next?
8: How about something educational? Say that deals with history.
14: And now it's time for Did You Know?
9: Did you know that our real Independence Day in the United States is not July 4th, but July 2nd? July 4th is the date the Continental Congress voted to adopt the Declaration of Independence. But the actual vote to break away from England was 2 days earlier, on July 2nd.
13: No, but did you know that the first major battle of the Civil War was fought in 1861 in front of Wilbur McLean's farmhouse at the Manassas Junction? And that the war ended in 1865 in the little town of Appomattox Courthouse when Lee surrendered to Grant? In the living room of Wilbur McLean? He had moved his family there after the first battle to get away from the war.
14: Well, you know it now,
1: so don't you forget it.
5: Okay, that's great. I like that a lot.
12: Yeah, and it doesn't have to be just about history. We could do all sorts of interesting facts.
13: Yeah, like sports.
12: Or invention. Or even the Bible.
10: Yes, but perhaps you should scatter them throughout the program instead of doing them all in one lump sum.
12: Yeah.
5: Oh, that's not a bad idea. Yeah. Oh, okay. All right, what's next?
12: Well, I know. Maybe we could do spoofs of commercials, only with a biblical twist.
2: Coming to a Bible class near you, the story of a first century husband and wife who let greed get in the way of truth. Malt Bisbee presents The Lion Thing.
3: Sapphira, Sapphira, I finally unloaded that piece of property.
7: Really, Ananias? Who bought it?
3: Zacchaeus.
7: The wee little man?
3: That's the one. Wants to plant sycamore trees on it.
7: Why?
3: Why else? So he can see above the crowd.
7: Makes sense. He is a wee little man. He really bought it?
3: May God strike me dead if I'm lying.
18: Yes, it's The Lion Thing, the gripping drama of a young couple whose greed leads them to a disastrous decision.
7: What about the church? I mean, maybe we should give the money to them.
3: Are you off your nut? Give it to him?
7: Well, it's the latest thing. Sell a piece of property, give the money to the church. Everybody's doing it. We want to make a good impression, don't we?
3: Yeah, but hey, instead of giving all the money to the church, let's just give some of it and say it's all.
7: Oh, yeah, I see. We'll keep up appearances and still have some money left over.
18: Don't miss Ananias as he appears before the Apostle Peter.
19: Ananias, why has Satan filled your heart to lie to the Holy Spirit?
3: Lie?
19: Yes. This is not the full amount you have paid for the land. You have kept back some of the price, have you not?
3: Well, you see, it's like this.
19: While it was unsold, was it not your own? And after it was sold, was the money not in your power? Why have you conceived this thing in your heart? You have not lied to men, but to God.
3: Uh-oh.
18: See Sapphira's surprise when she comes in 3 hours later.
19: Did you sell the land for 100 drachmas?
7: 100 drachmas. That was the price. But Ananias surely told you this. Where is he?
19: Why have you agreed together to test the spirit of the Lord? Behold, the feet of those who have buried your husband are at the door, and now they shall carry you out as well.
7: But I... Excuse me, did you say buried? Uh-oh.
18: Yes, it's The Lion Thing. A story of greed, a story of corruption, a story of two really foolish people who thought they could hide their hearts from God. The circle of life this isn't. The Lion Thing.
13: That was great.
7: Yeah, I really like that one.
20: Me too. What's next?
8: Well, by this point, it's probably time for another break.
13: Yeah, right. So the announcer would come in again?
8: It doesn't have to be the announcer. Let the kids do it.
13: Good idea. So you guys will come in and say,
21: stick around. There's more coming right up.
22: 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We always love hearing from you.
13: Okay, we're back from the second break. But now what?
7: Well, this is a kid's show and kids like stories. Maybe we could gather the kids around and have someone tell them a story.
13: Like who?
8: How about you, Eugene? You haven't had much to do so far.
7: What's the matter?
3: Nothing. It's just that, well, storytelling is not my coup de maître, if you know what I mean.
7: Well, Eugene, no one ever knows what you mean.
3: It's not my forte, my masterstroke, my area of expertise.
7: He means he's no good at it.
3: Mm-mm. Completely in Wheatelman era.
7: Will you stop that?
3: Sorry.
7: Look, you can at least give it a try, can't you?
13: Yeah, come on,
7: Eugene.
3: Okay, I suppose so. Well, in a certain era, there lived a trio of swine who sought to construct protective domiciles from the imminent attack of a malevolent Canis Lupus.
7: Wait, hold it. Please say you're not telling us the story of the three little pigs, Eugene.
3: Well, I might be.
7: Eugene!
3: I told you, when it comes to spinning yarns, I am without natural talent or inspiration. Poeta nascitur, non fit.
7: Eugene!
3: Sorry.
20: Now, wait a minute. Telling a fairy tale like the three little pigs might not be such a bad idea. If we do it with a little twist. In a certain land, there lived two brothers, Dudley.
23: Charmed, I'm sure.
20: And Mudley.
24: Hello.
20: Nothing very unusual about them, really.
24: Except for the fact that we're pigs.
20: Shh.
23: You have to keep reminding everybody.
24: What's the matter? You ashamed of it?
23: How shall I put this? Yes!
20: You see, Dudley was a businessman.
23: No. Buy Anaconda steel and sell Goldman Sachs.
20: And a social climber.
23: Donald, Marla, how are you? So good of you to drop by. I was just having tea with the Rockefellers and the Barrymores.
20: While Mudley was a laborer.
24: I'm gonna need a couple of 2x4s, a 3/8-inch drill bit, and some caulking for the bathroom sink.
20: Filled with the quiet wisdom and common sense of the down-to-earth.
24: Aluminum siding. I'm telling you, you can't go wrong.
20: Now, Dudley felt Mudley was beneath him.
23: That's because he usually is, on the floor, under the house, fixing something.
20: Mudley, however, loved his brother and wanted only the best for him.
24: Aluminum siding, I'm telling you, you can't go wrong.
20: Now, it just so happens that they both decided to build houses.
24: My family's growing. I need a quiet home for me, the missus, and the piglets.
23: Party season's approaching. I need a fabulous place where the elite can meet and greet.
20: When each of the brothers heard the other was building, they decided to meet over lunch and discuss their future homes.
23: I'll have the showplace of all showplaces, Mudley. A 40-room Swinemore mansion with hardwood oak floors, Hawaiian tiki wood wall paneling, glass dome skylight ceiling, and tapestries. 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
23: 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Where are you planning to build this monstrosity?
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23: The mountains?
24: 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Up there, a pig feels like he has room to snort.
23: 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You can't be serious.
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24: Well, we're not really interested in a playground.
23: Mudley, listen to me. You and I are about as opposite as two pigs can get. 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In a backhanded sort of way. 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
24: Well, I appreciate that, Dudley. 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
23: Ooh, that does it. That does it. I've tried everything I know to get you to improve your situation, but you obviously don't care. So I'm washing my hooves of you, do you hear? Go ahead and wallow in your underclass life. I'll have nothing more to do with you. Nothing.
20: Dudley snorted and walked off. A sad Mudley watched his brother go.
24: Goodbye, Dudley. I hope things work out for you.
20: And so the pigs started building.
23: No, no, no, not here. Closer to the water. You know how hot the sand gets? Burn my little hoses.
24: Okay, Charlie, back her up. That's good. Pour the foundation right here.
23: I don't care if that pillar does support something. It's blocking my view. Move it.
24: Make sure the walls are anchored into the floor. I want everything to be solid.
23: Tapestries! Where are my tapestries?
24: Love that aluminum siding!
20: And soon their homes were complete. Dudley immediately threw the biggest party he could throw.
23: Friends, Romans, country pigs, lend me your ears. Welcome, and let the party begin!
20: While Mudley and his family settled into their house.
24: Honey, piglets, we're home!
20: What neither of them knew was that a terrible storm front was headed right for them. First came thunder and lightning. Then the winds began to howl, followed by sheets of driving rain, bringing on a raging flood. The storm hit Dudley's house first, instantly stopping the party.
23: Hi, hi, why'd you stop the music? What's going on? Whoa, whoa, whoa, whoa!
20: And because it was built on a foundation of shifting sand, Dudley's house fell. And its fall was great indeed. But when the storm hit Mudley's house, first came thunder and lightning. Then the winds began to howl, followed by sheets of driving rain, bringing on a raging flood. But because the house was built on a foundation of solid rock, it stood firm, keeping Mudley and his family warm, dry, and safe.
4: Aluminum siding! We're telling you, you can't go wrong!
20: So, what do you think?
8: I like it. It's a nice blending of fairy tales and parables.
7: Yeah, I think it works really well.
20: I think it works very well.
7: What's next?
8: Actually, I think you have plenty to go on right now.
7: Really?
8: Absolutely. Well, there are only two things missing.
7: A title.
13: Yeah, we still don't know what to call it.
6: But what's the other thing, Mr. Allen?
8: A host.
11: I think it's pretty obvious who that should be.
20: Mr. Feldstein.
8: Oh, is that Mr. Feldstein?
11: No, not me. You!
20: Me? Me what?
11: You should be the host of the show.
13: Yeah, wait a minute.
20: Why me?
7: You got us the deal.
16: And came up with the format.
6: And narrate the stories.
20: Well, yeah, but
8: Looks like you're elected, Bernard.
11: Yeah, so what do you say?
20: Well, wait a minute. Does this mean you want the show?
11: Well, I'll tell you, I've been standing back there for quite some time listening to you, and I think you have exactly what I've been looking for.
8: Oh, that's great.
13: Good.
20: Really?
11: No, not really.
13: Oh.
11: But you all have come closer than anyone else I've seen, so we'll give it a go.
8: Hey, that's great.
7: Oh, but hold it, we still don't have a title.
6: Well, I've got an idea. Let's call the show BTV.
8: BTV?
6: Get it? B for Bernard?
20: B for Bernard. I kind of like that.
8: We'll work on it.
17: Well, I guess this is the beginning of a new program in Odyssey. 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I Want My BTV was written and directed by Phil Lawler. Our production engineer was Dave Arnold. Music by John Campbell. And our executive producer, Chuck Bolte. And I'm Chris, hoping you'll join us again next time for more Adventures in Odyssey.
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1: We greet our friends everywhere with Chapter 13 of Perilous Journey, the story of John Bunyan. This is another in the series Stories of Great Christians. 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

0: After over 20 years as a leader in every form of trouble, John Bunyan began a series of experiences which were to completely remake him spiritually. First, his marriage encouraged him to conform to more socially acceptable behavior. Then his wife Mary's quiet example of faithful living caused him to attend and participate in formal worship. At one morning service, the vicar chose to speak on keeping the Sabbath holy. And John felt convicted about his customary Sunday games on the village green. Convicted, that is, until he had a good meal beneath his belt. Then it was off to the green, as usual. However, that same afternoon proved to be a frightening point in Bunyan's life. While playing, he thought he heard a voice coming from heaven. It gave him the choice of leaving his sins and going to heaven, or keeping them and ending in hell. Writing of the experience later, John related,
1: "I was immeasurably surprised, and I looked up into heaven. I felt as though I could almost see the Lord Jesus looking down upon me with hot displeasure, as though he were severely threatening me with some terrible punishment for this and other ungodly practices."
0: Rather than leaving his sins, as the voice suggested, John Bunyan took quick stock of his life and decided he had no hope of heaven in any case. He resolved to sin to the uttermost, feeling it was better to be condemned for many sins rather than a few.
2: John Bunyan, you're the ungodliest fellow forswearing that ever I heard in all my life. You'll spoil all the youth of Elstow if they come anywhere near you.
0: These words were directed at John only a month after he resolved to live a completely sinful existence. And they took hold of him. He was chagrined, even disgusted with himself. And after a heartfelt apology to Mary, vowed to live an exemplary life.
3: It's amazing, that's what it is.
4: John Bunyan, the tinker?
3: The same. Changed his night and day, he is. Helping folks what need it. Not so much as a syllable is swearing from his lips.
4: I'd have to see that to believe it.
3: It's like the rector says happened to the blessed St. Paul on the way to wherever it was. Oh, he's changed, I can tell you. Almost makes me ashamed to be around him, he's so good.
0: John Bunyan had changed. He had changed himself and had unwittingly fallen into the greatest lie of his life. He believed himself to be godly, to be better than most.
3: This change in you, John, it frightens me.
1: Frightens? Mary?
3: It's so sudden, and yet with so little mention of God. When you do kind and good things, you seem, well, almost like the players who perform at the fair.
1: The players? What do you mean?
3: You seem, I don't know how to say it, you seem to be always looking for a reaction from those around you.
0: Mary had, of course, seen in her husband what he could not see in himself, his hypocrisy. He continued living the way it pleased him to do, and doing kind and helpful things to feed his own opinion of himself. But the kindness of God is not content to leave a man in a self-deceived state. John Bunyan was snapped to attention by the birth of his first child, a daughter.
3: Watch her face as I wave this candle back and forth above her.
1: I don't understand what you want me to see. The candle doesn't seem to bother her a bit.
3: That's it.
1: That's what?
3: Shouldn't she, well, react to it in some way? Follow it with a turn of her head, or at least...
1: Her eyes.
3: They don't move, John. They don't look at anything. I've tried and tried.
1: Blind? Little Mary, blind? No. No, it can't be. I won't have it. How thy words stick in my throat, O God. I, the Lord thy God, am a jealous God, visiting the iniquity of the fathers upon the children, that its try to tell me, but like Pharaoh, I hardened my heart against thy warnings. And now my child must suffer because of her sinful father. I've been blind, and now it's my little Mary. Oh, God.
3: John.
1: Huh?
3: There are tears on your face.
1: I'm sorry, Mary.
3: Oh, my John. You're so depressed these days. I've watched you at work with your hammer. Your strokes are so slow, like a tired old man.
1: There is a great deal on my mind.
3: Little Mary's blindness.
1: Aye.
3: Do you blame yourself?
1: Why do you ask that?
3: I know you, John. I know how disposed you are to believe the worst of yourself.
1: I've lived a great wicked past, Mary. Does not the scripture say that the sins of the father shall be visited upon the children?
3: And yet, the man born blind whom our Lord healed, did not Jesus say that his blindness was due neither to his sins nor the sins of his parents?
1: Then why little Mary? Why our little Mary?
3: It is not for us to question the will of God, John. It is for us to accept it and follow his word.
1: That's what I must do, Mary. I must. I will flee my sins. I will deny myself. I will atone for the way I've been. I will be a better man, a Christian man.
0: And so, with renewed inspiration, John Bunyan set about to completely reform himself. His extremely active conscience called his attention to every pleasure he allowed himself. And every enjoyment, no matter how innocent, was suspect because it seemed an indulgence of self. Chief among his harmless enjoyments was that of ringing the bells at Alstoe Steeple.
5: You wish to be relieved of your position as bell ringer?
1: I must.
5: But John Bunyan, you are the best bell ringer Alstoe has had. According to those whose memories go back even farther than mine?
1: I enjoy the ringing of them, Rector, but I must ask to be relieved of the duty.
5: Could you explain why?
1: I think so. Ringing the steeple bells, Rector, is one of the greatest pleasures of my life. I confess I admire the way in which I ring them myself. Pride, Rector. And a vanity unsuited to a religious man.
5: But the ringing of the bells gives great pleasure to many.
1: It gives no greater pleasure to anyone than it does me. And because this is so, I must end it.
5: I must say that your attitude is, well, commendable. If you feel as you do, request is granted.
1: I have one further request, Rector.
5: Yes, certainly.
1: I should like the privilege of coming whenever it strikes me and watching the bells rung from inside the steeple.
6: Here's John Bunyan. We knew you'd be here, so we waited a bit.
1: I've come to watch.
6: I know, and as fine a ringer as yourself is welcomed any time. All right, let's begin.
1: How if one of the bells should fall? How if one of the bells should fall? I'd be safer standing under that heavy beam over there. How if one of the bells fell with a swing? It would hit the wall first, then rebound back under the beam and kill me. How if the bell fell with a swing? I'd best watch from just outside the door. Then should the bell fall, I could slip behind the heavy stone wall and be safe. How if the steeple itself should fall? I would be buried beneath a great pile of stones. How if the steeple itself should fall? I'd best be getting home.
3: Come so early, John. The bells only just ended.
1: I won't be going back to hear them again. Not again.
0: And so, one by one, John's pleasures, harmless or not, were discarded in an attempt to make himself holy. As he wrote of the experience later,
1: "When I thought that I was keeping this or that commandment, or when I did something good, I had a fine feeling and thought that now God will surely be pleased with me. But poor wretch that I was, all this time I was ignorant of Jesus Christ and was trying to establish my own righteousness, and would have perished thereby if God had not been merciful to me."
0: It was while on one of his business trips to Bedford that the mercy of God began to be made known.
7: "Have you any work for a tinker? Have you any old bellows to mend? Have you any work for a tinker?"
3: "Good morning, tinker."
7: "Good morning.
8: It's a hot morning. May I get you a drink of water?"
7: "That would be kind, thank you."
3: "You have a surprisingly cultured sound for a tinker."
7: "My parents made certain I learned to read early in life. And then, too, I spend a great deal of time in the church."
8: "Are you a Christian? Here is your water, fresh from the well this morning."
7: "Thank you."
8: "The tinker was saying that he's active in the church." "Oh?"
3: "We were just praising God for the lovely day, tinker."
7: "God is good, certainly."
8: "His gifts express his love."
7: "His love."
3: "But all his gifts would be wasted if it were not for his greatest gift."
8: "How hard it is to understand why the great God should come to earth to live and die for us. It would seem more in order to simply, well, like Sodom and Gomorrah, completely destroy us."
7: "Certainly. God's judgment is something to be feared."
3: "It was, yes, until the coming of Jesus Christ."
8: "Who loved us with complete love. So much so that after living the only life pleasing to God, he died and suffered the punishment we deserve."
9: "The new birth in Christ is too wonderful to understand. One can only experience it. Don't you agree, Tinker?"
7: Yes, I, of a certain."
3: "I suppose you have found, as we, that all your attempts at holy living were foolish, useless, completely bound in pride."
7: "Aye."
3: "But how wonderful that we've been given the righteousness of the Son of God himself. We are dwelt in by his Spirit to cleanse us and deliver us against the snares of the evil one."
7: "Defense against temptation."
9: "And isn't it wonderful?"
7: I don't know."
3: "I beg your pardon?"
7: "I said I don't know."
8: "Don't know what? My, you don't look well."
7: "Please, I must know more of what you were speaking. Please, help me."
0: You have heard Chapter 13 of Perilous Journey, the story of John Bunyan. This is another in the series Stories of Great Christians, and comes to you from the radio studios of the Moody Bible Institute of Chicago.

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1: Hello there, kids. I am an ice fish. I suppose you could say I'm a really cool guy.
2: No doubt about it. You're even the color of ice.
1: You can almost see through me, can't you, Uncle Bob?
2: Yes. What's your name?
1: Isaac.
2: Isaac the Ice Fish. Well, how about that? Welcome to Nature Corner.
1: Oh, my privilege. This is my first visit. Glad to be here.
2: Hey, super glad to have you. Okay, Isaac, the kids have probably never seen an ice fish. Tell them what you look like.
1: Eh? All right, I'm 2 feet long and I weigh about 2.5 pounds.
2: Ooh, big guy.
1: Yes, I have a big head, big eyes, big mouth, and big lips.
2: Nothing little about you, right?
1: Some fish say my mouth almost looks like a beak.
2: Yes, a little like a duck's bill.
1: Yeah. Say, did you know I have no scales?
2: No.
1: My skin is smooth. Feel it.
2: Ooh, it's slimy.
1: The creator put that slime on me so I slip through the water easily.
2: Neat design.
1: Yes.
2: Isaac, why is your head and stomach so large, but the back of your body and tail so small? I mean, you have the head and stomach of a pike, but the tail of a perch.
1: The master designer made me to be a slow swimmer, Uncle Bob.
2: Oh, and the speed of a fish is determined by his tail?
1: Right. The muscles leading up to his tail must be strong if he expects to swim very fast.
2: Well, then are your tail muscles weak?
1: Yes, they are. That's how the Lord made me, though. And I accept it, Uncle Bob.
2: Good for you. But a girl wants to know, why then did the Lord give you such a large mouth and tummy?
1: So I could just wait on the bottom of the ocean and hide there for a big meal and suddenly grab it with my big jaws and swallow it whole.
2: Oh, my land. How large a fish can you swallow?
1: A 15-inch codfish.
2: Oh, that's almost as large as you, Isaac.
1: That's why my stomach is so large, Uncle Bob.
2: I understand now. Tell the kids what color you are, okay?
1: Grayish white.
2: The color of ice.
1: You've got it. That's why I'm called the ice fish. Years ago, Norwegian fishermen caught some of my relatives and named them that.
2: Interesting. Say, are you also called the ice fish because the kids and I can almost see through you, you know, like ice?
1: Yes, the Lord God made my body so it is translucent.
2: Translucent. And that means light shines through you, but I can't see through you clearly, right?
1: You've got it. That's what translucent means, kids.
2: All right, thank you. Maybe it's the way the sun is shining through you, Isaac, but I don't see any blood vessels, even at your gills.
1: Oh, I have them, Uncle Bob. Sure I do. It's just that my blood is not red.
2: It isn't red.
1: Therefore, it does not show up in my veins.
2: That makes sense. You do have blood, though.
1: I'd better have.
2: Okay, what color is it, then?
1: White.
2: The color of ice.
1: Right on.
2: Oh, I never heard of a fish that had white blood.
1: You did today.
2: Is this normal for a fish?
1: No, it's quite abnormal.
2: Uh-oh, Spaghetti-O. A boy just raised his hand. He has a problem. He said, if you don't have red blood, Isaac, then you don't have red blood cells either, do you?
1: You are right again.
2: The kids and I know that red blood cells are extremely important, or you can't live. What's the story there?
1: Well, I'm alive, Uncle Bob, and I've been swimming in the ocean for nearly 10 years now.
2: I won't doubt that. But Isaac, the boys and girls know that red cells are needed to carry fresh oxygen to your body and then take away the carbon dioxide waste gas.
1: I know. That's the way it is with my neighbor, the codfish. But Christ, my intelligent designer, decided to put me together differently.
2: Okay. I believe you, Isaac the ice fish.
1: I'll tell you more about that and why I work the way I do in just a moment.
2: What's up now, a commercial?
1: Yeah, for my favorite can of worms. No, just kidding, Uncle Bob. I just happened to think I didn't tell the girls and boys where I live.
2: Oh, hey, that did slip by us, didn't it? Sorry about that. Where's home for you?
1: Antarctica.
2: Oh, the South Pole.
1: Yes, I live in the beautiful Weddell Sea. It flows around the big ice mass at the South Pole.
2: Another good reason to call you the ice fish.
1: Yeah, really, Uncle Bob.
2: Okie dokie, that's out of the way. Now, would you explain to the kids and me how you're able to live with no red blood cells?
1: That's a good question, because 90% of the oxygen in a fish's body is carried by the red cells.
2: Wow, I didn't know that. So you must be 90% short on oxygen, right?
1: Wrong.
2: Really?
1: Yes, Christ, my creator, gave me 3 other ways to get oxygen into my body.
2: Boy, this sounds interesting. Would you share one of these ways with the kids and me?
1: The liquid part of my blood is called plasma. Mm-hmm. It picks up oxygen as I pump it through my gills.
2: Let's see your gills. They're white. They're not red like other fishes.
1: That's because my blood is white.
2: That's right. And you pump your blood through your gills and oxygen gets into the plasma in the blood, right?
1: Right. The wise creator God causes my gills to absorb the oxygen out of the water and put that oxygen into the plasma of my blood.
2: And it circulates to your body parts.
1: Correct.
2: Okay, Isaac the ice fish, you said your plasma can only hold 10% of the oxygen that your body needs. It must get used up terribly fast then.
1: It does. And that is why the Son of God gave me a humongous heart, 3 times larger than the heart found in any other fish my size.
2: No kidding. So that means your heart is able to work a whole lot harder.
1: Oh, you figured it out. Mm-hmm. My large heart pumps rapidly. Pump, pump, pump, pump, pump, pump. It circulates my blood 3 times faster than a normal fish's heart can do it.
2: I've got it now. That way it's able to pump your blood through your gills and replace the oxygen that you just used up.
1: You've got it. That helps to explain why the middle of my body is so large and my tail is so small.
2: Your heart is located in the middle of your body.
1: Right on.
2: Okay. Do you have any other way of getting extra oxygen into your bloodstream, Isaac?
1: Yes. My skin absorbs it automatically and puts it into my blood.
2: Well, how does that happen?
1: Well, Uncle Bob, the oxygen in the Antarctic Ocean is very rich compared to the oxygen in warmer waters.
2: It is? I didn't know that. Why is that?
1: Why is it? Yeah. Well, because oxygen dissolves in ice-cold water far better than it does in warm water.
2: And the water is certainly cold down at the South Pole.
1: Just a degree above freezing most of the time, Uncle Bob.
2: And because of that, the water can hold more oxygen, right?
1: Lots more. And it's right there for me to easily absorb.
2: Wow.
1: Because my body is the temperature of the water, it makes it a whole lot easier to absorb the large amount of oxygen that is there.
2: Neato. Now it's all adding up. Kids and I understand how you can pull this one off without having red cells.
1: The Lord Jesus Christ, my design engineer, pulled this one off for me, Uncle Bob.
2: Okay. You said it, Isaac. Wow. Isn't the Creator great, kids? He knows how to make Isaac the ice fish get enough oxygen to stay alive.
1: That's what you call a perfectly wise creator, Uncle Bob.
2: Right.
1: If he had not put me in ice-cold water, I could not get enough oxygen to live, and I'd die.
2: Yeah. Isn't it interesting? Whenever God takes away something from you, he'll always replace it with something else. Just like Isaac's red cells, right?

0: for whatever you want me to give you.
1: Oh, Lord, my God. Please give your servant a heart full of wisdom, so I know how to rule your people Israel, and so I know the difference between right and wrong.
2: I know who you are.
1: Who?
2: King Solomon, the wisest man who ever lived outside of Christ.
1: You heard about me too, huh?
2: Sure. I've read about you in the Word of God.
1: Do you read the scriptures much?
2: Yeah, every day.
1: Hey, good boy.
2: King Solomon, what were you doing when God spoke to you?
1: Sleeping. Seriously, Tim, the Lord God appeared to me in a dream just after I became Israel's king. And you heard what he asked me.
2: Yes, he said, ask for whatever you want me to give you.
1: So I told him I wanted him to make me a wise king so I would know the difference between right and wrong.
2: Why'd you ask God for wisdom?
1: Good question. From my heart, I knew there was nothing better to ask.
2: Oh.
1: If God could show me how to be a wise king, I'd have my act together.
2: Neat. Were you tempted just a little bit to ask God for gold and diamonds?
1: No, I wasn't, Tim, honestly. When God asked me that question, I knew right away what my answer should be.
2: Because it came from your heart, right?
1: You've got it, son.
2: So what did God say to you when you asked him for wisdom?
1: Oh, he was pleased with my request. The Lord said, since you have asked for this, Solomon, and not for long life or money, I'll give you wisdom, so much wisdom that there will never be anyone like you.
2: The wisest man in the world.
1: And the richest one, too.
2: Oh, really?
1: Yes. The Lord God said, because you did not ask for money, but asked for wisdom instead, I'm going to give you riches, too. You'll be the richest king who ever lived.
2: Whoa. When God does things, he does them up big, doesn't he?
1: Oh, God cannot be outdone, Tim.
2: That's for sure. Did God say anything else to you, Solomon?
1: Isn't that enough, son?
2: You know what I mean. Was that all God said in your dream?
1: No. He said, if you are obedient to my word and stay close to me, Solomon, I will give you a long life.
2: You'd live to be an old man.
1: That's right. Then I awoke, Tim, and I realized this whole thing had been a dream.
2: Oh, did you wonder if it were true then?
1: No. You see, back in my day, before the Holy Scriptures were written, God did this a lot to his people.
2: Speak to people in dreams, you mean, huh?
1: Yes, so I know for sure this was God speaking to me.
2: Especially so, because you are the king of Israel.
1: That's right.
2: When was the first time that you really saw for sure that God had given you this wisdom?
1: A few days later, when two women came to me arguing.
2: What were they arguing about?
1: Their babies.
2: Uh-oh. Explain this to the kids and me. This sounds interesting.
1: Okay. These two women lived in the same house, and they both had newborn babies. One night, one of the mothers fell asleep while she was nursing her baby, and she accidentally rolled over on top of her baby, killing it.
2: Oh.
1: When she woke up and saw what she had done, she quickly picked up her dead baby and put it next to the other mother.
2: And took her living baby away from her and put it next to herself.
1: Yes. And the next morning when they woke up, the fight began.
2: And they came to you to settle it, huh?
1: That's right. They wanted me to determine who was the real mother of the living baby.
2: Boy, that must have been tough, Solomon. I mean, you'd never seen them before. How'd you do it?
1: I breathed a prayer to the Lord, and I said, Oh, Lord God, both women claim the living baby is their baby. Now, you promised me wisdom. I need it right now.
2: Good for you. What happened?
1: Well, all of a sudden, Tim, I felt that I should ask my servant to bring me a sharp sword.
2: Uh-oh. Now what?
1: I told the servant to cut the baby in half.
2: Gross!
1: Right down the middle. Give one half to each mother.
2: Yuck. What did the women think of that?
1: One mother cried out, Oh, no, please, King Solomon, don't kill that dear little baby. Give it to this woman instead.
2: What'd the other woman say?
1: Oh, she told my servant to go ahead and kill it. That's okay with her.
2: And then what happened?
1: I told the servant to put away the sword.
2: Oh.
1: The quarrel was solved. The woman who begged me not to to kill the baby was the real mother, Tim.
2: Sure, that makes sense. The real mother wouldn't want her own baby hurt.
1: The all-wise God showed me it was hers, so I gave the baby to her.
2: Oh, that is real wisdom, wisdom from God. What did the other woman say about that?
1: Nothing. She knew she was lying, and I did too.
2: And so did God. What did the Israelite people think of that when they heard about it, Solomon?
1: They thought it was awesome, Tim. They knew for sure that my wisdom had come from Almighty God.
2: Good. Kids, God'll give us the same kind of wisdom, too, if we ask Him.
1: That's right. Ask Him every day, boys and girls.
3: 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Uncle Bob saying, have a wonderful day.
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5: We don't even want his body around.
10: 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Paul is dead. 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
1: The Adventures of Sailor Sam. Hear the creak of the rigging, listen to the wind whip the sails. Yes, boys and girls, Sailor Sam's big schooner, the Porpoise, plunges swiftly through the waves, eager to serve her master. Where is she going? Wish I could tell you, but we'll have to find out from Sailor Sam, an adventurous young man whose hunt for scientific truth takes him anywhere. Yes, anywhere. And with him go his two young cousins, Buddy and Nancy. Aye, mate. It's full speed ahead now for seafaring thrills with Sailor Sam!
2: Weigh anchor!
3: Weigh anchor!
4: Boy, getting these ships underway sure is exciting.
5: I'm glad to see it from here this time.
4: Hey, that's right. We never did ask you where you hid while you were stowing away.
5: I was up in one of the lifeboats. I didn't even dare look over the side. I thought I'd be caught.
4: Boy, now that we're really heading out to sea,

0: And again, the little fleet sets sail for our side of the world. You remember that Sam and the crew have been hired to head up a duplicate run of Columbus' 1492 voyage. The whole exciting thing is being sponsored by an historical magazine, the International Geographic Journal, designed to gain first-hand experience on what Columbus and his crew actually went through. At first, it looked as though the trip was jinxed. Strange noises and missing food helped convince the crew that the ship was being haunted by ghosts of Columbus' original crew. As the little fleet of three ships, the Nina, the Pinta, and the Santa Maria, neared their last stopping place before starting across the ocean, word was spread that the crew was going to quit. Tension was eased when the ghost was caught, and he turned out to be Jeffrey Lindell, the son of Nathan Lindell, the historian in charge of the voyage. However, when the little fleet stopped in the Canary Islands, there was a telegram waiting, a telegram of warning. It warned that the voyage was doomed to fail or worse. Signed by a colleague of Mr. Lindell's, Cameron Sharp. It seems Mr. Sharp was jealous of Mr. Lindell's being assigned to the voyage.
1: Even so, Mr. Lindell, I can hardly see a man sending a telegram like that just because he was angry about not being in charge of the trip himself.
2: Oh, I'm afraid you don't know Cameron Sharp, Hazel. He's a highly emotional fellow, known to fly off the handle for far less than this.
3: Do you think he had anything to do with a Pinta's rudder being broken?
2: Oh, I don't know. In a way, I wouldn't put such a thing past him.
1: But how could he do such a thing in the open sea?
2: That's exactly why I hesitate to put the blame on him, Hazel.
3: Well, how about you, Sam? I notice you haven't really said much about the Pinta's rudder breaking. Got any ideas?
4: Yes, no.
5: What do you mean by that, Mr. Stone?
4: Well, in a way, I wish we had been aboard the Pinta when that rudder snapped. But I took a good look at it while it was being repaired back at the Canary Islands, and there's little doubt that it had been tampered with.
2: Then you think someone aboard the Pinta did?
4: I don't think anything yet, Mr. Lindell. It'd be impossible to tell whether the rudder had been tampered with before or after we left Spain.
2: Then Sharp could have done it.
4: Well, right now the whole incident is tied up with too many coulds. I've alerted both Captain Peterson and Brenner of the Pinta and Nina to keep their eyes open for any horseplay until we actually catch someone doing something. I suggest we just keep quiet about it. We don't want everyone suspecting everyone else and turning this voyage into bedlam.
2: I say that's good advice.
1: Sure is. You get everybody suspecting everybody else, and pretty soon the most innocent little action looks like you're trying to sink the ship.
3: Maybe we'd better go out on deck, Jeff, just to see that everybody's on the up and up.
5: On the what?
3: It means that there's no monkey business going on.
5: Oh, rotten.
3: Hey, I know. You can be Sherlock Holmes. You sound just like him.
5: Jolly good, Watson.
6: May I come too?
3: Why?
6: I want to hear Jeff talk some more.
3: Girls.
5: But it does seem to me that I read of Sherlock Holmes having a secretary.
3: Okay. Let's go, Sherlock.
5: Right here, Watson. Come, secretary.
6: Right-o, Mr. Sherlock.
3: Mr. Holmes, and that's where I wish you were.
1: Now, you behave, buddy.
3: Yes.
5: Don't worry, Miss Hazel. If he isn't kind to my secretary, I'll report him to Scotland Yard.
1: Those children. Would anyone like a little coffee?
2: If you don't mind, there is one thing you seem to have overlooked.
1: Overlooked?
2: Well, I don't want to make an issue of it.
4: What's the trouble, Mr. Lindell? Oh, I think I know.
1: Well?
4: Tea, Mr. Lindell?
2: Yes, that is it.
1: I never even thought about it. I'm sorry, Mr. Lindell.
2: Well, please, I don't want to pursue it any further. I'm sure Columbus and his crew sacrificed many more things than a cup of tea.
1: I suppose I'd better be starting at that galley again. Excuse me.
2: Sam, what do you really think about all this?
4: All what?
2: Oh, the warning, the rudder break on the Pinta. Even the old seaman who prophesied the doom of this voyage.
4: Well, frankly, I've said about all that I can right now. The old seaman back in Spain might just have been an unfortunate man who had nothing to do with this voyage at all. The rudder breaking on the Pinta looks a little different, though. It did happen at exactly the same place that the rudder broke on Columbus' original voyage.
2: And only someone very familiar with that voyage would even know that the Pinta had rudder trouble.
4: That's about it.
2: Then you think Cameron Sharp has sabotaged this trip?
4: That's what I'm waiting to see. It still might all be coincidence.
2: You're a very careful man, Sam.
4: I try to be.
2: It would have been to Columbus' advantage to have someone like you on his original voyage. You might have broken through a lot of the superstition that plagued him.
4: Oh, I think he did a pretty good job of that himself.
2: To a certain extent, yes. I mean, he was a pioneer and all that, but even a leader such as he couldn't shake all the mistaken ideas of his environment.
4: Are you thinking of any particular ideas?
2: Well, it's a matter of historical record that one of Columbus' motivating factors was that he wanted to spread the Christian faith to the tribes with which he would come in contact.
4: Mm-hmm.
2: Well, don't you see the paradox? Here he was shattering the world's concepts of a flat world with a heaven up and a hell down. But once the world became round, there was no up or down. Heaven and hell disappeared, and there was no longer an up there for God. And yet, here he was, carrying what he called the gospel to the very people and islands which would make the myth of God obvious.
4: Well, offhand, I'd say that if Columbus' voyage really did away with God, there are a great many of us who haven't heard the news.
2: Well, those who need to believe always will. But as scientists, we certainly... Did you say us?
4: That's right.
2: Well, surely you don't actually subscribe to a god. I mean, other than as a name for the power behind the universe.
4: I go even further than that. I believe that the power behind the universe, as you term him, has a personality and can be known.
2: I find that incredible. You actually believe all that heaven and hell business?
4: Oh, not in the way you described it a few minutes ago. The scriptures don't spell out exactly where these locations are.
2: Oh, please, Sam, you're pulling my leg. Are you going to ask a historian to accept the Bible as an authority?
4: Do you know of any other single history book which has been looked over as carefully as the Bible?
2: Well, no.
4: Both the Old and New Testaments are constantly being pulled apart and put back together by archaeologists and historians and critics of all kinds.
2: My point, exactly. And what are these people finding?
4: A look at the articles written over the past few years show that they are more and more convinced of the Bible's truthful accounts of what it has to say.
2: Of ancient wars, of ancient customs, of course. But when it presents this God...
4: How do you explain the prophecies, Mr. Lindell? How do you explain men moved by God's Spirit predicting what was to come?
2: Well, there are many explanations.
4: I'll tell you what, for both our sakes. What would you say to a Bible study?
2: What?
4: Each night, or every other night, however you'd like it, we'll meet and discuss various things in the Bible that you object to.
2: Well, I don't believe that I would...
4: I think we may discover a great deal in
2: Listen.
4: The Bible.
2: Listen, I wonder what's going on out on deck there.
4: Well, suppose we go out and have a look.
2: Yes, it sounds as though there's some kind of disturbance.
4: I was thinking just about the same thing, Mr. Lindell.
2: Why did you say it that way?
4: We'll talk again. Let's see what the commotion is on deck.
3: Oh, Sam, isn't it exciting?
4: That's a beautiful sight, all right.
7: That's the first whale I ever saw. The first one. Just look at him, Father.
2: And now I suppose you'll be wanting to be a sailor or something.
7: As a sailor, you certainly see sights that one rarely ever sees otherwise.
2: Oh, I was afraid this would happen.
3: Look, he's starting to blow.
7: Oh, look at that.
1: My land, did you ever see anything like it?
7: Suddenly, all the sea stories I've ever read have come alive.
3: You really like to read, don't you, Jeff?
7: What, eh? But seeing is even better.
6: It looks like he's going to squirt out of the top of his head again.
2: According to the records, it was somewhere along about now in Columbus' original voyage that he spotted whales.
1: Sam, look over there at the man.
4: I see him. Let's see what all the men are looking at over there.
1: Oh, sounds like somebody's sick but good.
8: Captain, come quick. Big Lawn has just fallen down. He don't look like he's going to get up.
4: well, Hazel. What do you make of it?
1: I don't know, Sam. I'm afraid it's got me stumped.
2: Well, what do you mean, Hazel?
1: Well, his symptoms don't all go together. There's bits of this sickness and bits of that. All I really know for sure is that he's a very sick man.
4: But think. Can't you pin down the cause of his sickness? Any ideas at all?
1: Oh, I wish I could, Sam. It's just like some germ or something we don't know about has come swooping down and laid him out. He's sick. He's plenty sick. And I don't know what to do for him. The only thing I hope is...
2: What's that?
1: Well, I just hope that whatever he's got doesn't start going around. Something like this could knock out the whole crew in a hurry. And I just don't know what to do to stop it.
0: Just when it looked like things might settle down for our friends, one of the crewmen falls sick, very sick, with a strange, unidentifiable illness. No one has said anything yet, boys and girls, but you can probably imagine what each member of the crew is questioning to himself. Will it attack me? Is this the curse of the ghosts of Columbus crew? And if the sickness is widespread, what can be done to cure it? You won't want to miss the next thrill-packed adventure in this series. Be right here next time for more excitement with Sailor!

0: Listen, little one. You know, when Jesus sent you to us, oh, we loved you from the start. You were just a bit of sunshine from heaven to our hearts. Not just another baby, oh no, 'cause since the world began, there's been something very special for you in His plan.
1: That's why He made you special.

0: Hi there. We've been waiting for you. We're going to have fun and learn something, too, because it's time for Fables of Faith. Here are your friends, Uncle Van, Christy, and Bud.
1: Today, we're going to talk about a treasure. You know what a treasure is?
2: Money.
1: Money. Well, why is money a treasure?
2: Because you can buy things with it.
1: Okay, but you couldn't buy things with it if it wasn't valuable or if it wasn't worth something, could you?
2: No.
1: And a treasure is something that you think is worth a lot, an awful lot. And you know, in the book of Matthew, remember one time we had a program about the last book in the Bible and the last book in the New Testament? And this is the first book in the New Testament in the book of Matthew. And it's in the 6th chapter, and there are two verses, 19 and 20, and it talks about treasures. And it says here, "Lay not up for yourselves treasures upon earth, where moth and rust doth corrupt." You know what corrupt means? It means to make it no good anymore, because if you have something that's a treasure and it's a value, and then these things get a hold of it, it takes all the value out of it. So it says, "Don't lay up for yourselves treasures upon earth, where moth and rust doth corrupt, and where thieves break through and steal," or robbers break through and steal. "But lay up for yourselves treasures in heaven, where neither moth nor rust doth corrupt, and where thieves do not break through nor steal." Now, we're going to have a story today about three of our friends who laid up some treasures on earth. And we're going to see what happened to them.
3: Hi, children. This is Old Owl speaking. I'd like to introduce you to a few of my friends.
4: My name is Beauregard Bear.
5: And all you lads and lassies, my name is McKelvey Mutt.
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7: 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My name is Philip the Fox.
8: Hi, I'm Squee the Squirrel, and I want to invite you along for a story in the forest.

0: Sure looks like winter is just around the corner, doesn't it, lads?
1: Yeah, and it's about time for me to get my little nap.
2: Oh, boy, you're lucky, Bo, getting to sleep all winter.
0: Well, that's true enough, but I wouldn't trade places with you for all the bagpipes in Scotland.
1: Why not, McKelvey?
0: Because in winter I get to wear my nice, warm, plaid doggy jacket. It's the finest in the land, with my own clan's plaid and woven from the finest wool. Ah, it's a joy, my prized possession.
2: Well, I wouldn't really trade places with him either. I've been gathering nuts for the past few months, and I've got quite a few stored away for the winter. There's nothing like sitting by the warm, cozy fire on a cold winter day enjoying my favorite food, nuts. I roast them in the fire to really make them taste good. The thought of it makes me wish that winter would hurry up and get here.
3: Quite right, old man. Winter is the time to enjoy. I'm quite fond of ice skating, you know. I finally got me a pair of skates, and I can hardly wait to use them.
1: Boy, I'd sure like to see all of these things before I turn in for the winter. Could I?
2: Sure, Bo. Come on over to my place, and I'll show you all the nuts I have stored up.
0: Then come to my place, lad. While you're at Squinty's, I'll get my jacket out and show you.
3: I'll run home and fetch my skates. Oh, you like them, old chap. I really paid a bundle for them, you know.
1: Let's go, Squinty. I'll see you guys later.
0: Great, man.
3: Good show.
2: Well, come on, Bo. We're almost to my house.
1: Yeah, I can see it. Say, Squinty, do you always leave your door open like that?
2: But I didn't leave my door open, Bo.
1: Well, it sure is open now.
2: But I remember closing it before I left.
1: Let's have a look. Maybe the wind blew it open.
2: I just don't see how that could... Look, Bo! Acorns and walnuts scattered all over the floor.
1: Looks like someone helped himself to all your supply of nuts.
2: I'll say they did. They cleaned me out. Oh, now what'll I do this winter?
1: Who would do a thing like that?
2: Some thief. Oh, now my whole winter's ruined. All those nuts I had laid up for the winter, and now I have nothing. Oh, woe is me.
1: No, don't cry, Squinty. We'll do something for you.
2: But I don't want just something. I want all those delicious acorns and walnuts and pecans.
1: You shouldn't fret so over something you don't have, Squinty.
2: Like what, Bo?
1: You don't think your friends are going to let you starve to death this winter, do you?
2: I still don't see what you mean, Bo.
1: Maybe the nuts are gone, but I'll bet whoever stole them doesn't have friends like you have. When those nuts are gone, that's all he'll have. But you have some friends who can help you get some more before the winter comes up.
2: Hey, good idea, Bo. Let's go gather the gang.
0: Sure, I'll help Squinty gather some nuts, lads. But first, I want you to see my doggy jacket. It's right here in the closet. Now I ask you, isn't she a beauty? Notice the fine wool, and the nice plaid, and the big hole in the middle. And the big hole in the middle! Where did that come from?
2: What's wrong, McKelvey?
0: My doggy jacket, ruined! Those pesky moths have eaten a hole right through my beautiful doggy jacket. My prized possession, with a big moth hole in the middle. Now what am I gonna do?
2: Well, like Bo says, I'll bet with all your friends you can come up with some sort of an answer.
0: Don't bother me with your prattle now, lads. I'm hurt to the quick. My beautiful doggy jacket. dinner for some mealy-mouthed moth.
4: Look! Just look! My skates!
2: Don't bother us now, Phil. McKelvey has just found a hole in his doggy jacket.
4: Hole, pole. My skates are all rusty. Look!
1: That's too bad, Philip.
4: Too bad? How shall I ever be able to skate this winter with these blades all rusty?
0: Oh. Here, lad. Let me see those skates.
4: Why? What can you do with them?
0: Oh, well, I think I can put them to my grinding wheel and get the rust off them. Then we could sharpen them up, put a little oil on the blades, and they'll be good as new.
4: I say, do you really think that will work?
0: Are you doubting my ability, lad?
4: Oh, no, no. Just a little concerned about my skates, that's all. I say, old man, is this the doggy jacket you were telling us about?
0: Well, it was. But it's no good now. Look at the moth hole in the middle.
4: Well, that can be fixed all right.
0: What? How?
4: Oh, a little reweaving, and it would look just like new. One of my favorite hobbies, you know, weaving and the like.
1: You never told us that, Philip.
4: Well, I just do it in my spare time, so not too many know about it.
0: Say, man, if you could fix this up, I would be eternally grateful.
4: Oh, no trouble at all, old man.
1: In the meantime, we'd better get out and gather up some nuts for Squinty before the winter gets here.
0: Right. Let's go get the rest of the gang.
1: But you know, fellas, this really makes me think about something.
0: Oh, what's that, man?
4: Yes, old boy, what?
2: Yeah, what, Bo?
1: I think that I don't think it's so good an idea to get so wrapped up in things that can be stolen, moth-eaten, or get rusty.
0: I think you're right, lad.
4: Quite correct, my good man. For there are far better things with which we could concern ourselves.
1: And they aren't just what we have to eat, wear, and play with.
5: Well, old McKelvey had his troubles, didn't he?
2: Yeah.
5: With the hole in his doggy jacket. And what about poor old Philip? Didn't he have some troubles, too? What kind of trouble did Philip the Fox have?
2: His skates were all rusted.
5: All rusted, weren't they? And Squinty's, what
2: nuts
5: happened?
2: Nuts were stolen.
5: They were all stolen, weren't they?
2: And eaten all up.
5: Well, we don't know if they were eaten all up. They probably got eaten up finally. Remember what this verse said?
2: Yeah.
5: Do you think these were treasures to McKelvey and to Squinty?
2: Yeah.
5: Why were they treasures?
2: Because they were for the winter.
5: Well, Squinty's, the nuts were treasures for him, and he was really looking forward to the winter, wasn't he? Because he really was.
2: All of them were.
5: They were all looking forward to the winter.
2: Because they would have so much fun. They said it was the funniest thing.
5: And old Philip was looking forward to doing some ice skating, wasn't he? And Squinty was looking forward to doing a little bit of roasting around the fire and enjoying all the pecans and walnuts. And old McKelvey was kind of looking forward to wearing his doggy jacket, wasn't he? Now, was there anything in the scripture verse that sounds familiar? When you heard the story, lay not up for yourselves treasures upon earth, where moth and rust doth corrupt. You see what corrupt means now?
2: Mm-hmm.
5: Because they were valuable one time, and then when the moth got hold and the rust got hold of them, they weren't valuable anymore, were they?
2: And the robber got hold of them.
5: And it was all gone. But now, you know what the other part of the verse says? Lay up for yourselves treasures in heaven. Because in heaven there are no moths to eat and there's no rust to ruin the value of these things. And there are no thieves because there won't be any thieves in heaven, will there?
2: No.
5: Lay up for yourselves treasures in heaven. You know what the other part of the verse says? Is there a friend that we have in heaven who is more valuable to us than anything we have on earth?
6: Yeah,
2: Jesus.
5: Jesus is. And if he is the treasure of our life, if he is the thing and the person that we value the most, can anything ruin this friendship?
2: No.
5: Can anything ruin his love for us?
2: No, no.
5: And nobody can take it from us, can they? If we believe in Jesus Christ and if he's our friend, this is our treasure in heaven, isn't it? And in the 21st verse it says, "For where your treasure is, there will your heart be also." Do you remember a verse that we had about Jesus knocking at the door of our heart?
2: Yes.
5: Saying, "Let us come, let me come in."
2: Yeah.
5: And if we say this is the best treasure that we can have, if Jesus is the best friend we can have, then all of these things on earth don't mean that much to us. And then where Jesus is, that's where our heart is too, because this is what we value the most.
7: We sure are glad you were with us today, and we hope you had a good time with Uncle Van, Christy, Bud, and all our forest friends. Why don't you plan to be here with us next week for more Fables of Faith? Bye for now.
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1: Previously on the Brinkman Adventures.
2: I don't know what's going on here, Dylan. Go ahead and take it on up to 55 if you have room.
3: Okay!

0: Steve Saints suffered an injury while testing an experimental aircraft wing. Little by little, he is painstakingly relearning how to use his hands and feet. Let's join Steve and his wife, Jenny, as they wait for their doctor at his monthly checkup.
1: Do you want me to keep reading?
2: Yes, please.
1: And he said unto me, My grace is sufficient for thee, for my strength is made perfect in weakness. Most gladly, therefore, will I rather glory in my infirmities, that the power of Christ may rest upon me.
2: Come in.
3: Good afternoon, Steve.
2: Hey, Doc.
3: Let's see that arm. These muscles feeling sore?
2: Man, they really are.
3: You've been home 4 months now. How's it going?
2: Well, I feel like I'm starting life all over again as a baby. But this time, it's a lot more painful.
3: Are you able to get around the house at all?
2: Oh, a little.
3: Have you noticed any improvement in your hands?
2: Not really. Do you think I'll get any more feeling back? If I work really hard, what do you think I can expect?
3: As you've heard us say, Steve, in major spinal cord injuries, we just don't know. Clearly, your arms are more affected than your legs, but beyond that, only time will tell. I wish I could give you a more definitive answer, but I can't.
2: Well, that's all right.
3: Is that your family?
2: Huh?
3: The picture on your phone. Are all those your grandchildren?
2: Oh, yeah. I just got a new granddaughter this week, though, so that picture is one short.
3: Congratulations. You know, Steve, a large and caring family.

0: It can be a detriment.
1: A detriment?
0: Yes, believe it or not. Caring families tend to try to do for a patient what the patient needs to learn to do for himself.
1: No, I've actually seen that in missions.
0: Ginny, no matter how hard it is to watch him try to sit up in bed, to relearn how to walk and to feed himself, you must let him struggle through it. Otherwise, he may never regain those abilities.
2: I'll try. Did he have a good nap?
1: You know, I just can't ever seem to get comfortable. I'm just always in pain.
2: I brought you something special.
1: Oh, Ginny, you're so sweet. Thank you for the tea.
2: Oh, here, let me help you sit up. Oh, sorry.
1: What for?
2: I'm not supposed to help, remember?
1: No, Ginny, this morning I can really use the help, thanks. You know, I just don't think I can keep doing this much longer.
2: Oh, I wish I could take the pain away. I wish I could do something, honey.
1: Oh.
2: But we're going to get through this.
1: Ginny, could you stretch my fingers?
2: Sure. Here.
1: You know what? I'm going to design a special clamp that will hold my fingers straight.
2: That's a good idea. Although, I sure don't mind doing this.
1: I've always believed that God is writing our story. And I know the Bible says that God won't allow us to be tested beyond what we're able. But boy, this is really pushing me to the limit.
2: Oh, honey.
1: I love you, Ginny. Thank you. Are we expecting a delivery today?
2: Not that I'm aware of.
1: Well, a big white van just pulled up.
2: It can't be that family that's going on the Wow Vision trip. Jamie said they weren't coming until tomorrow.
1: Well, they're getting out, and it really is a big family, all right.
2: Should I tell them today isn't going to work?
1: No, I think I need to do this.
3: Jack, should we leave? I don't think anybody's home.
4: Are you sure this is the right address?
5: Yep.
4: Well, there's a van here.
5: Yeah, I'm not sure what to do. I suppose we should probably load back up and head to town.
6: Are you stepping? Someone's coming.
5: He's right. Okay, guys, remember your manners.
2: Hope.
6: Yes, Mommy.
2: Good morning.
5: Hi, I'm Jack Brinkman. This is my wife, Susan, and my family.
2: I'm Ginny Singh.
3: Oh, it's good to meet you, Ginny.
1: And I'm Steve.
5: Hi, Steve. Thanks for letting us come.
1: Come on in.
5: Are you sure this is a good time?
1: It's as good as any. We can sit and visit in the living room and talk for a few minutes, and then we'll take you over to iTech for a tour.
4: Pete, you can sit on my lap.
1: What's your name?
6: Hope. What happened to your hand? Your fingers? They're more crooked.
4: Hope.
1: Well, this is my special telephone holding hand. See, I can slide it in here and it just holds it by itself.
6: Oh.
1: This all started a few months ago when I was testing a wing and it hit me in the head. Have you heard of the term quadriplegic?
6: No.
1: Well, a quadriplegic is someone who can't move their hands or feet. Now, I can move my hands and feet a little bit, but I can't feel them. So they call people like me an incomplete quadriplegic. Pretty fancy name, huh?
6: Incomplete quadriplegic?
1: Yeah. Well, I've learned to walk, but since I can't feel my feet, I'm not very steady. And my muscles tighten up a lot. That makes moving difficult. Even getting up from a chair is tough. Sometimes I get these muscle spasms that really hurt. And sometimes my feet get really hot and my arms get really cold. My body is really messed up.
3: Wow, Steve, I had no idea.
1: It's my new normal. I'm still learning to adjust.
2: Steve has faced a lot of challenges in his life, but nothing like this.
5: When did the accident occur?
1: In June. I like to refer to it as an injury rather than an accident.
5: Oh, sorry.
1: No, that's okay. It's just that I don't see this as an accident. I don't believe it came as a surprise to God anyway.
5: Yeah, I guess you're right about that.
1: So, which one of you writes the blog?
4: That would be me.
1: Michelle, right?
4: Yep.
1: I appreciate what you're doing, Michelle. One of my prayers is that this new generation of missionaries learns from the mistakes made by my generation.
4: If you don't mind me asking, what mistakes?
1: As North Americans, we often set up a church and stay there and run things way too long. We cause the indigenous people to become dependent on us. We need to be establishing native and indigenous churches that are self-supporting, self-governing, and self-propagating. The Bible says that the purpose of missions is to start churches run by them. We should be training them to be the pastors and teachers and evangelists. And then, as Westerners, we should leave and let them run the church.
4: Excuse me. May I use your restroom?
2: Sure. Go through Mr. Sain's office right there. You'll see the door to the bathroom on the right.
6: Me too?
3: Go with Isaac.
5: I couldn't agree more, Steve.
6: What's all this stuff,
1: I've
6: Isaac?
4: I think that's the altitude thingy from an old airplane or something.
6: No, that up on the wall.
4: It's a big spear.
6: There's someone in here.
4: Where?
6: Right there.
1: You'd be surprised
6: Look.
1: At what they said.
4: Looks like an Indian. It's just a big poster, Charlie.
6: I don't care, Isaac. I'm out of here.
4: Charlie!
2: That was quick.
6: There's a scary guy in there.
1: Oh, that's just a poster. Did you see the end of the spear?
6: The one above the window?
1: No. No, I mean the movie called The End of the Spear.
6: No.
1: It might be a little intense for you little guys. It's the story of what happened to my family and my dad and his friends.
7: Some of us older kids watched it.
8: Oh, yeah. I really liked it.
1: Well, you all came to see iTech and the Maverick, right?
5: Yes, sir.
1: Should we head in that direction? It's only about 5 minutes down the road.
5: Sounds good.
3: Time to go, Isaac.
4: Yep.
1: Jack, I'm pretty sure that spear above the window is one of the ones taken from my dad's body.
5: Wow, Steve.
1: I keep it there to remember him and his sacrifice for Jesus. There's room for everybody. Come on around the other side.
3: Charlie, be careful. You're in his...
5: Grab his arm, Susan.
2: Steve!
1: Ah.
2: Here.
1: Oh.
6: Charlie,
5: ow. Here, I've got you.
1: I'm okay.
6: I didn't mean to.
5: Can you
6: Charlie.
5: Hang on to my arm?
1: It's all right.
5: I'll sit you up.
1: I can do it by myself.
8: Charlie, you need to be more careful around people.
2: Stevie, let us help you.
1: No, I need to do this by myself.
6: Sorry, Mr. Saint.
1: It's okay, Charlie. The good thing is that when I fall... Now I can get up, and I always get a kiss from Miss Jenny. This is Troy. He's our test pilot. And this is one of our Mavericks. Troy, meet the Brinkman family.
9: Hi, guys.
8: Hi, Troy.
4: It's even cooler in real life.
9: How are you doing today, Steve?
1: Well, I've been better.
8: Yeah, Pete. It's a car and an airplane.
4: It kind of looks like one of those dune buggies that race in Mexico.
1: This is what we call the mast. The mast holds the wing up, which provides the lift so that it can fly.
8: Is there a Maverick anywhere on the mission field yet?
1: Well, there's one in Canada and one in Australia, but other countries don't know how to treat it. Do they register it as a car? A plane? What is it?
8: Yeah, I can understand the confusion.
1: We've got missionaries who want it, but we're having to wait on their governments to give them the okay.
5: I'm curious, Steve. Where did the idea come from? I mean, did you just sit down one day and decide to invent a flying car?
1: No. The filming of End of the Spear was delayed by a month, so I had a little bit of time off. One night, I woke up at 2 a.m. with this idea. I started drawing it right then.
8: That's really cool.
2: It's happened to Steve more than once, waking up with an idea.
6: Can you fly it, Mr. Sain?
1: I used to fly it.
6: Do you think you'll ever fly it again?
1: Well, I sure hope I can, Charlie.
5: Does it fly okay in the wind?
1: We don't like to fly it in a high wind, but it does fine in a 5 to 10 knot breeze. Any other questions?
8: Yeah, may I have a ride?
9: Down the road or over the road?
8: Can we do both?
9: Let's do it. Anyone else like to go?
4: Oh, I would like to.
9: Whoa. I can only take one other passenger.
4: Me, please. Come on.
9: Okay, Dad, could you help me out and pick a hand?
5: All right. Isaac, you can go.
4: Yes.
9: Hop in, guys, and buckle your seatbelts. Since the parachute is deployed, we'll fly first. Then we'll take her for a spin down the road.
1: After they take off, I'll take the rest of you through the building, and I'll show you the other cool things that we do here at iTech.
9: You guys ready back there?
4: Yep. Roger.
9: Then here we go.
4: Smooth.
9: traveling at 40 miles per hour.
10: This is incredible! Look how high we are!
9: We're climbing at about 1,000 feet per minute.
11: Hi, kids. This is Susan Brinkman. As you know, most of our stories are based on real people and real events. But sometimes we go a step further and use the actual people in our episodes. In today's adventure, we are honored to have Steve Saint play himself. To learn more about what God has done through Steve, his family, and his ministry, please visit our website at brinkmanadventures.com. And now, back to the adventure.
7: Look, they're coming back, Gracie. See them?
4: Yep.
6: They're coming.
5: I just can't get over it. A flying car.
1: This is a brand new hangar that someone donated to
11: it's
1: us.
11: It's beautiful.
10: Wow. Are all these your planes?
4: There's eight.
1: Well, most of them are. One of the things that we do here to help people heading to the mission field is to help them get their pilot's license and their mechanic's licenses. And it lets them do kingdom work while they're learning.
5: It's a great idea.
6: Can I sit in this plane?
1: Sure. Your dad can lift you up.
5: Here you go, bud.
6: Cool. Can I too?
7: I'll help you.
1: The best thing about our apprenticeship program is that students can actually graduate with their licenses, but without any debt.
11: That's wonderful.
10: This is so cool. I think I want to learn to fly.
1: You know what? You could if you come back in just a few years.
7: What are those three-wheeler machines with the big fan in the back?
1: Ah, those are powered parachutes, and the wing is folded up in that little sack on the back seat.
7: What are they here for?
1: We train missionaries on them, and we also get machines like those ready to be used on the mission field. In fact, there's a guy in the Congo right now using one of these. He flies it into villages and shows the Jesus film.
7: That sounds really interesting. We might want to do a story. Would I be able to get his email address from you?
1: Sure, I'll ask Troy to get you that address. The missionary's name is Glenn Chapman. Okay, guys, there's more to see, so come on this way.
9: Isaac, see that little handle on your left?
10: Yeah?
9: That's the throttle. You want to control the speed of the engine?
10: Are you sure about this?
9: We can climb a little faster if you push it forward.
10: Okay.
9: No, forward!
10: Uh-oh.
11: Are they okay? It sounds like the engine just died.
10: Look! There they go!
1: This is where we show people our different programs. You know, our focus here at iTech is to support the Great Commission by assisting native churches. We want to help them in their journey towards independence, under the lordship of Christ, of course. One of the barriers that's kept the indigenous church from growing is a continued dependence on welfare from outsiders.
11: That makes sense.
5: Yeah.
1: As missionaries, we've understood for a long time the value of technology, and we've used every available tool to preach the gospel. Can you kids think of some of those tools?
4: The airplane? Medical and dental equipment?
1: That's right. But often, the stuff that we take is just too high tech. It breaks in the harsh environment, and it needs electricity, and you have to take really good care of it. And you know, it just isn't practical for the national people to use.
7: I can imagine.
1: So, we make tools that they can use, things that they can use without becoming like us to be able to use them, and things that don't need electricity and that are really tough and easy to use.
10: Like the powered parachute.
1: Exactly. That's why we taught Tamanta to fly and to maintain his own powered parachute down in the jungles. What do you think that is?
4: A fancy folding chair?
1: No, that's the heart of our iDent program. We call it the portable dental system. It's a fully articulated dental chair with a battery-operated hand drill. That's the battery right there.
7: That's so neat.
11: Why don't you try it, Gracie? Sit down.
1: This is really high-tech. And it only weighs 34 pounds. And this is the drill. And look, here's the foot control, and up here is the instrument tray. Under here, that's the solar panel to charge the battery.
11: Try the drill, Kate. You step on the foot pedal.
10: Open wide, Gracie. Ah! I don't believe that girl's ever been to dental school.
7: How long does it take to set up?
1: just over a minute.
7: That's amazing. Is it being used yet?
1: It sure is. There are already hundreds of these chairs in service in over 50 countries in the world. And what I like is that we teach them how to use it. They go through a short but really intensive course where they learn and then demonstrate that they know how to use this equipment, and then we give them a certificate.
5: Wow, what a great idea.
1: Recently in Ghana, a Christian pastor there shared his faith with a Muslim imam. Mm. That's after the pastor took care of his dental needs.
3: That's awesome.
1: We also have a vision program called IC, and a medical program called, that's right, iMed, and of course, iFly, which involves the Maverick.
5: Steve, this is brilliant. Mm-hmm.
1: God gets the glory and credit, Jack. It was his idea. Now, to wrap it up, I'd like to tell you a story. Would that be okay?
4: Yeah,
6: cool. I like stories.
1: A few years ago, I went to India as a missionary consultant. While I was there, a local pastor came to me.
12: Is it true that your ministry taught pastors in Africa to do dental work?
1: That's right. And the Muslims are allowing Christ followers there to help them.
12: Right now, our pastors are under persecution from the Hindus. If we don't figure out a way to make friends with them, they are going to start killing us.
1: We had a similar situation in Mali, West Africa. One of the pastors was threatened, but the Muslims said, "No, leave him alone. He fixes our teeth."
12: Is it true that you taught the same tribal people to do the dental work?
1: Yes. Even one of the old Waurani warriors, Minkai, does dental work.
12: Now that's what we want. We want you to come and teach us this. But we want you to bring that Minkai.
1: Minkai? Here to India? Are you kidding?
12: No, I'm not kidding. He's not a Westerner like you. He's more like us. We know if you bring him, he will help teach us to do this.
1: Well, I think that's probably impossible. See, Ecuador doesn't even have an Indian embassy. I don't think I could ever get him a visa.
12: Yes, it would be very good to bring him. Thank you. We hope to see you back here soon with Minkai.
1: God can do anything. Minkai just happened to be coming to the States, and someone at iTech sent his passport off to an Indian embassy in Texas, of all places. For reasons I still don't understand, they gave Minkai an Indian visa.
5: That's unheard of.
3: What did Minkai think about going there?
1: Well, I asked him, "Do you see it well that we go to the far, far away place to do the Bhagavad, the tooth thing, and to teach God followers there to do it?" You know, he had no idea where India was, but he thought it was a good idea. So we got tickets. All the way to India, Minkai would not get out of his seat.
10: Why?
1: Well, I had shown him the restroom on another plane, and when I pushed the flush button and he heard the sucking sound, he thought it would just suck him out of the plane. I mean, we're talking about a man in his late 70s not going to the bathroom for 13 hours.
5: My.
1: At one point, the businessman next to us started to get out of his seat.
13: "Excuse me, I need to get up."
1: "Huh?"
13: "I need to use the lavatory."
1: "Oh, okay. Minkai, kuwuri gui wa goka."
13: "Oh dear! Ow. What are you doing? Let go of me, sir, please."
1: "Minkai, waimba, let him go." He says that you don't want to go back there. You really don't want to go back there. Because there's doors back there that open to the outside and you'll just get sucked out of the plane. So we arrived in India. Now, the rest of our team had already been there for a couple days, and they had a clinic going by the time we arrived. I told Minkai that they wanted him to teach them. But when he saw that they could read, he thought, there's no way that he could teach them because, you know, he can't read. At first, he didn't do anything but watch. A lot of villagers had shown up, and the training dentist was supervising the pastors. They were doing a great job, but then two of the pastors began trying to pull this tooth on a woman.
12: "Dentist! Dentist! Help!"
5: "What is it?"
12: "Look at this. We've been trying to remove this abscessed tooth, but it's very bad. We can't tell which is her bone and which is her tooth."
13: "Oh, no.
14: I don't do this kind of stuff.
1: Is there a problem?
14: This is a patient who needs to see an oral surgeon.
1: Man, I would guess the closest oral surgeon is hours away.
14: They've already started to pull her tooth, but she needs surgery now. If we leave this woman like this, she's going to be in serious trouble.
1: Hey, see those two Hindu men over there?
14: Yeah?
1: Those are the men who brought this woman. If we mess this up, this crowd could really turn against us.
14: Oh, boy. Steve, what would Minkai do in this situation?
1: I'll ask him. Minkai, ebano ponimi, kuri onkia nangi wiwaimba, bitobaga bia kebi? Minkai, this woman has a bad, bad tooth. If you were going to pull it, what would you do?
14: He wants gloves? Here's a pair.
1: I'll hold her jaw for you. Minkai, boto tono kebupa. Minkai picked up those instruments and started looking at her tooth to find out what was what. Then he took the forceps and very, very gently he started loosening her tooth. After doing that for a period of time, he quit. But he wouldn't let anyone else go near her. And then...
14: Look at that! He did it! I don't believe it! He got the entire root! Simply amazing!
1: He pulled her tooth out and put it on the tray. And then he came right back over to the woman. Now, I was standing behind her with both of my hands rubbing her jaw to get the circulation going so the swelling wouldn't be so bad. Minkai put his gentle hands over mine, and he began to pray in Wao Tirito, his own language. Father Creator, this woman having a bad, bad tooth, I pulled it, but only you can fix her heart so that she can see your very good trail and follow it to your place. While he was doing this, Minkai put his old warrior hands over mine, and I looked at them and realized that these were the same hands that once speared my dad. And I thought, this really is the power of the gospel. And I want to thank you guys for helping me remember. Sometimes in the midst of all this pain, I just forget. I forget all the blessings that God has already given me, and I need to remember that.
3: Stevie boy.
1: You know, God is still writing my story, and I pray that He'll use this chapter, just like He has all the other chapters, to reveal Himself to me. I really want to know Him. It's like the verse that you read this morning, Jenny, that said, God prepared Christ to be our perfect Savior through suffering. And now, my weakness. And now my weakness gives Him a chance to show His strength.
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1: It was so windy outside. We put on rollerblades and let the wind blow us around. It was so fun.
2: Yeah, the wind gave you strength to roll around without even trying. Guess what? My name is Zach, and you're tuned in to listener-supported Keys for Kids. Have you ever seen a sailing ship? They use their big sails to catch the wind and push them across the ocean. They're not using their own strength, they're using the wind's strength. If you're a Christian, you should be just like those sailing ships, using the strength that Jesus offers you to live your life. If you try to obey him on your own, you'll get tired and fail, but you can rely on Jesus to help you through. Isaiah 40:31 says, "Those who trust in the Lord will renew their strength. They will soar on wings like eagles." Our story for today is entitled, Wings. Liam looked out the window of his friend Michael's house as they finished their lunch. "Look at those trees," he said. "They're bending over from the wind." "So were we a few minutes ago," said Michael. "It's too hard to play ball with this much wind. I'm tired. We'll have to think of something to do inside." Liam pulled a movie out of his backpack. Michael's mom took their plates. "I'm sorry, Liam, but I promised your mother you'd play outside, not watch movies. I'm sure you boys can think of something to do." "I know," said Michael. "You brought your rollerblades, right? I have an idea." The boys put on their skates, and Michael pulled 4 snow shovels from the shed and handed 2 to Liam. "Are you crazy?" Liam asked, giving his friend a fake punch. "It's hot out, not snowing." Michael smiled. "Just wait and see." They stumped around the house to the driveway. "Hold up your shovels like this," Michael said. He held his shovels high. A blast of wind whooshed, and Michael skimmed along the drive and onto the sidewalk. "Come on, Liam," he shouted. Liam held his shovels up, but nothing happened. Grumbling, he bent and struggled against the wind to where Michael stood. Just as he got there, panting, another gust sent Michael soaring. He made a wide circle and swooped over to Liam. "Are there wings on your rollerblades or what?" Liam demanded. "You took off like a huge bird." "That's what gave me the idea. In church, we talked about how even kids get tired and how God gives us wings like eagles,"

0: Wings made me think of using snow shovels to catch the wind. The trick is to hold them up in the right direction so the wind does the work. Mom walked over carrying knee pads. That's what Jesus does for us, she said. He did all the work of saving us by dying for our sin, and he gives us strength when we grow tired. When we feel worn out from trying to do things on our own, we need to depend on him for strength and trust him to lead us in the right direction. Cool. Thanks, Mom. Let's go. The boys put on their knee pads and sailed off. So how about you? Do you feel tired and worn out? Are there problems in your life you're trying to fix on your own? Life can be difficult sometimes, but remember that if you trust in Jesus, he's always with you. He is strong enough to save you from sin, and he promises to give you strength when you face hard times. Trust him to help you through difficulties and lead you in the right direction. Once again, our key verse found in the Old Testament book of Isaiah, chapter 40, verse 31.
1: Those who trust in the Lord will renew their strength. They will soar on wings like eagles. They will run and not become weary. They will walk and not faint.
0: And our key thought for the day, Jesus gives you strength. Well, I'm Zach, and thanks for tuning in to listener-supported Keys for Kids. We'll see you right back here tomorrow.
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0: The joy of forgiven. How many of us in our Christian lives have thought about what it really means to forgive? I looked the word up in old Webster, and there were lots of meanings. And the two that I felt hit the nail on the head were to forgive, meaning to grant free pardon for an offense, and to cease feeling resentment. Especially the second one, ceasing to feel resentment. Now, how many of you have thought you'd forgiven someone for an offense, and then, the next time you saw them, you had a strange knot in the middle of your stomach, and you had to force a smile or pretend you were happy to see them and you weren't? I can imagine that there are a lot of you who've experienced that feeling. Well, you know, that means you haven't really forgiven that person. No matter how many times you might say, "I forgive," if you don't truly experience that forgiven, you haven't forgiven. Because there's joy in forgiving. And if you haven't felt joy, you haven't forgiven. And Big Jim was finding that out. Because when Bob Till had been away in Chicago, Big Jim thought he'd gotten over his resentment. And now that Bob was back, well, he was discovering it was the opposite. And stranger than that, he was discovering he didn't want to forgive. And let me tell you, as much as he was hiding it, it was bothering him. Bothering him real bad.
1: There you are, bossies. Eat away. We want nice, healthy cows. Giving nice, healthy milk. Yeah, eat away. This hay's as fresh as if we raked it this morning. Oh, little Jim.
2: Hi, Big Jim.
1: Now, who let you out of the house?
2: My dad's visiting your dad, so I thought I'd come along.
1: Well, I'm just about finished here. Now, that's the last of it, bossies.
2: I wanted to talk to you.
1: Uh-huh.
2: Some of the fellas are saying you weren't in school today because you didn't want to vote.
1: Yeah.
2: Well, I saw Bob today, and he said something that I think you should know.
1: If it's not important, little Jim, I don't...
2: It is important.
1: You know, if it were anybody else, I'd tell him I didn't want to hear it.
2: Sometimes it's good to be the youngest, huh?
1: Little Jim, you put us big people to shame.
2: I don't mean to, but this is real important.
1: Look, I know it's hard for you to understand how I'm feeling.
2: Well, yeah, I am having a hard time, but you're my friend, so I'm trying. But I think you should know what Bob Till said.
1: All right, what did he say?
2: He said, if the vote came out no, well, it would sort of prove something.
1: Prove what?
2: That the idea of Jesus forgiving us is okay, but we don't want to forgive other people.
1: Oh.
2: And I know that's not true, is it? Big Jim?
1: No, most of the time.
2: Can't you forgive him, Big Jim?
1: I thought I did, little Jim. I really thought I did. Then when I found out he was coming back, well, all these feelings started coming back.
2: Did you pray about it?
1: You're always the one to say that, aren't you? You can make an older guy feel mighty small.
2: I don't mean to.
1: I know you don't. I've tried to pray about it, little Jim. But every time I start, this ugly thing from inside starts to come out and things get cloudy.
2: Maybe if we prayed together.
1: No, little Jim.
2: But why?
1: I don't know.
2: But if you could get rid of the feeling...
1: I know.
2: Maybe you don't want to get rid of it.
1: Out of the mouths of babes.
2: What?
1: I said, out of the mouths of babes.
2: I just don't want us to be a blocking stumble.
1: You mean a stumbling block?
2: Yeah, a stumbling block.
1: Yeah, I guess I am being that. I just wish Miss Baker wouldn't make it so we have to vote. I mean, if he were just in school.
2: I guess maybe she wants to prove something to Bob and treat us like grown-ups.
1: Maybe. I don't know, little Jim.
2: You're my friend, Big Jim, and I don't want to see you fighting Jesus.
1: I didn't really think I was fighting him, little Jim.
2: But you are. You won't pray with me, and you let feelings get in the way of you praying. I mean, how can Jesus help if you don't want to listen?
1: Hey, preacher, will you take some time off?
2: Huh? Oh, yeah, sure. You're not mad, are you?
1: Now, how can anybody get mad at you? Have you eaten yet?
2: Nope. Mom's at church. Dad and I are eating alone.
1: Well, you're eating with us. Just promise me one thing.
2: What?
1: No more preaching. I heard you.
2: Okay, but I can't promise you I won't be praying.
1: Little Jim, you can really make grown-up people want to cry. You really can.

0: Now, are there any questions about homework assignments? None? All right, good. Since everyone is here today, I'll bring up the matter we talked about yesterday. As you all know, Bob Till came home from Chicago and is on parole. I know we all have mixed feelings about his return, and I thought about it and felt since all of you were affected by his actions last spring that you should have the right to vote on whether he was to return to school or not. I've made a change, however.
1: Maybe we don't have to vote, Big Jim.
2: Shh.
0: Did you say something, Little Jim?
1: I'm sorry, Miss Bacon.
0: All right. This is not free talking time.
1: Yes, Miss Bacon.
0: Now, as I've said, I've made a change. Rather than take a vote today, I've written out a statement that in the next week and the last 2 days of this week, you are to sign, allowing Bob the privilege of coming back to school. Poetry?
3: Yes, ma'am.
0: Would you please come up and read the statement?
3: Yes, ma'am.
0: I think this is a better way to do it, allowing you time to think and consider your decision. Now, I know some of you are wondering why I've placed the responsibility on you. You're probably saying that she can do what she wants. Why doesn't she just tell Bob Till that he can come back to school? Well, to me, that's the easy way. And for all of us, we can be examples for Bob if we can unanimously say he's been forgiven by us. We're showing him what we've learned in our Christian life. And all of you know how important that is. All right, Poetry, you can read the statement now.
3: Yes, ma'am. We, the undersigned members of the Sugar Creek School, want Robert Till to have another chance. We pledge ourselves not to make fun of him or at any time say anything to make him feel humiliated. We will treat him like one of the rest of us if he will come back to school.
0: Thank you, Poetry. You may sit down.
3: Yes, ma'am.
0: Now, I'm going to leave this paper on the lectern here, and you may sign it any time between now and next Friday. Yes, Big Jim?
2: Never mind, Miss Bacon.
0: Well, say anything you like, Big Jim.
2: That's all right, Miss Bacon. It wasn't important.
0: All right. Now you have your assignments. I've explained the statement, and school's dismissed.

0: What do you mean, a statement?
1: We have to sign a statement instead of voting, and we have till next week to do it.
0: Ah, real fuss, huh? Well, what's the statement say?
1: That we want to give you a second chance, and we'll be nice to you.
0: Oh, well, I don't want a second chance. And you're gonna be nice to me, because you know what'll happen if you're not. Well, what did Big Jim say?
1: Nothing.
0: Oh, come on. He must have said something.
1: He raised his hand, but then he said, never mind.
0: You'll never sign that statement.
1: I don't believe that.
0: You know, little brother, it's hard for me to believe you are my brother, really. Except you're just like Mom, weak and syrupy.
1: Hey, Dad's a Christian now, too, you know.
0: Yeah, I know, and he ain't as much fun. Always looking at me with big, sad eyes. But Christianity sure didn't do much for him.
1: That's not true. And he doesn't drink anymore, and him and Mom are real friends.
0: I miss him yelling.
1: I don't.
0: Well, that's because you're a sissy. You don't like people raising their voices, do you? Do you? You don't like people raising their voices.
1: Cut it out, Bob.
0: Boy, are you a disappointment.
1: Did you ever think that maybe you're the disappointment?
0: No, no, no. Christians ain't nasty.
1: Don't you start using that. I know what a Christian is, and I know what a Christian isn't. And that's more than you.
0: Oh, boy, would I like to bop you one.
1: I gotta go do homework.
0: I gotta go do homework. Little Mr. Good. Well, you're going to be real disappointed when Big Jim doesn't sign that paper, because it's going to prove me right, that Christians ain't any different from me, except they think they're going to heaven. And as far as I'm concerned, there's probably more interesting people in the other place. You hear that, little brother? You hear that?

0: Thanks for coming early, Big Jim.
1: That's all right, Miss Bacon.
0: You know, I wanted to talk to you because, well, everyone has signed the statement except you.
1: We still have next week.
0: Well, that's true, but if everyone has signed and you haven't, I mean, are you going to feel any different next week?
1: I don't know, Miss Bacon.
0: Big Jim, I know you and Bob had quite a fight, and I know he was very violent, and you were injured quite badly.
1: I healed up all right.
0: Outside, yes. But inside?
1: Yeah, I guess I've still got a pretty heavy grudge. And I sort of wish you hadn't put the responsibility on us about him coming back to school.
0: I know. As I said, it would have been easier the other way, but not a learning experience, and that's what I'm here for.
1: I know, ma'am, and I appreciate that. I just need time to think.
0: Think?
1: Think.
0: And prayer?
1: It's hard.
0: Yes. I'd imagine hate is quite a barrier to prayer.
1: It's not hate.
0: What is it, then?
1: I don't know. Grudge? Resentment?
0: Well, wouldn't you say those are portions of hate? Big Jim, I want you to reread the Gospels, the part where our Lord is crucified. Men did to him far more than what Bob Till did to you. And he said, Father, forgive them, for they know not what they do.
1: Sometimes it's hard trying to live the Christian life.
0: No, it's hard when you're trying, Big Jim. Funny thing about the word try, isn't it? It's always a striving, never accomplishing. Why don't you stop trying to live the Christian life and just live it?
1: I'm going through a lot, Miss Bacon.
0: I know you are.
1: I'd like to sign that paper. I really would. But it would be a lie, and that's worse. I've got to be true, and I know I'm fighting the Lord, and I know it's going to catch up. But Miss Bacon, I guess you're right. There's a lot of hate there. A lot of it.
0: All right, Big Jim. We'll just wait. But remember, if we don't show Bob Till that Christians live lives that are transformed, he has every reason to be as he is. Every reason.

I know what Big Jim was going through. You know the saying, Christians aren't perfect, we're just forgiven. And that imperfection is something we work through as our Christian life progresses. And it's not easy, but there's victory. And Big Jim would experience that victory sooner than he'd expected. But we'll have to continue our Paul Hutchins story the next time we're together. You'll be sure to join us then, because there's a turn of events that makes this an adventure one would never forget. Until next time, the Lord bless you, and I'll be praying for you.

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These commandments that I give you today are to be upon your hearts. 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Tie them as symbols on your hands and bind them on your foreheads. 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

0: one gift that God has given me, the love of books. 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
2: 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The Prairie Princess is the story of the intense joys, disappointments, and personal spiritual growth of the lives of the Scott family, as told by the younger girl, Sarah Naomi Scott, the Prairie Princess.
3: If I could paint a picture, all the colors would be blurred, everything in gray without any feeling of happiness. This seems so confusing to me because the day had started out so right and beautiful. All of us helping Mom get the flower show ready down at the church, everything being just so perfect. And then right in the middle of it all, we see a lady who'd shoot her own beautiful horse and was just about ready to shoot herself when Keith fired the gun out of her hand. It was hard for me to understand why anyone would want to kill themselves. For some reason that I can't explain, I got all upset about the whole thing. Started to shiver and shake, and Mom had to leave Regina Holmes in charge of the flower show and take me on home. The day just seemed all jumbled, and I couldn't make any sense of anything. Mom put me to bed and gave me my tea. That's all I remember until Mom woke me up.
4: Princess. Princess? Sarah? Can you open your eyes?
5: Mom?
4: Brought you some warm milk with muffins and butter.
5: I'm not hungry, Mom.
4: Just try to nibble some of it. You've been sleeping a long time. Here, sit up.
5: All right.
4: We'll fluff up the pillows a bit.
5: Thanks.
4: How are you feeling?
5: Kind of groggy.
4: Doc Scarby said you'd feel that way for a while.
5: Is he coming over?
4: Just if you need him. Drink some of the milk, honey.
5: Okay. I don't need them.
4: I didn't think so.
5: Oh, the milk feels good.
4: Oh, and the muffins are nice, warm, buttered.
5: Thanks, Mom. Hey, you're not at the flower show.
4: My daughter's a lot more important than a couple of houseplants.
5: Oh, Mom, I didn't want to mess that up for you.
4: You haven't. Regina called and said everything's going just as smooth as can be. Kathy and Herbie are helping. Everyone says hello, and Susan said to give you a special hello.
5: Oh, I guess she won't be sleeping over tonight.
4: We thought it would be better if she didn't. There are plenty of other nights.
5: Yeah. What about the lady?
4: She's at Doc Scarby's.
5: Well, is she going to be all right?
4: Last report, yes.
5: Did anybody find out who she is?
4: Not yet, but we've been putting calls into Lynnsville.
5: Maybe she doesn't come from Lynnsville.
4: Maybe.
5: I don't want any more. Is that okay?
4: Oh, I think you did pretty well. I'll just put the glass and plate over here.
5: Thanks.
4: Oh, you still look shaken.
5: I guess I am. I just don't understand what happened.
4: It's not easy to see someone try and take their life.
5: It was awful, Mom. The whole thing is like a picture in my mind. I just can't erase it. Every time I close my eyes, I see the lady just staring at the horse and then starting to put the gun to her head.
4: Try not to talk about it, honey.
5: Oh, I can't help it, Mom. Is that what people do when they've got nothing else to live for? Just stick a gun to their head?
4: Some do.
5: She must be hurting bad inside.
4: Yes.
5: And the horse, Mom. The most beautiful horse I'd ever seen. And now it's gone.
4: Well, I'm just thankful the woman's life was spared.
5: We still don't know who she is.
4: We'll find out.
5: Mom?
4: Yes?
5: Can we see her?
4: We can ask Doc Scarby.
5: Would you go with me?
4: Of course.
5: Because I'd want you to...
4: And I'd like to, Sarah. Now, You'd better snuggle back under the blankets.
5: Mom?
4: Hmm?
5: What about the horse?
4: Keith and Stu are taking care of him.
5: Are they home now?
4: Yes. So is Dad.
5: They didn't go to the flower show either?
4: Well, they didn't much feel like going. Oh, hey, what are those tears?
5: I'm sorry. Didn't even know I was going to cry again. I'm so ashamed.
4: Ashamed? About what?
5: About getting all upset the way I did and sick and all.
4: Those things happen, Sarah.
5: But I should be stronger.
4: Now, what makes you say that?
5: I don't know. I just think maybe I should.
4: Well, you're wrong, Sarah. There's nothing bad about the way you reacted. Seeing someone almost kill themselves isn't easy. I'm sure I would have reacted the very same way.
5: Do you think the feeling will go away?
4: Have you prayed?
5: Not really. Maybe some of my crying was praying, and I don't think so.
4: Well, I think you know the one person who can calm all those fears is the Lord. I can only hug you and listen, bring you food, make sure you're comfortable, but it's Christ who can bring you peace.
5: I know, Mom.
4: Well?
5: Will you pray with me?
4: Mm-hmm, of course. Why don't you start?
5: Dear Jesus, it feels so bad inside. And I can't do anything.

0: She doing all right?
1: Yes, and I think she's going to sleep through the night. Boys back yet?
0: No. Have a seat. The swing never swings right with only one person on it.
1: Well, that's because you're supposed to sit in the middle.
0: No, no, that's because you're supposed to have another person snuggling close beside you.
1: There. Like this?
0: How did you guess?
1: That's a sneaky way of being romantic.
0: Well, I'm entitled.
1: Yes, you are.
0: Pretty night, huh?
1: Yeah. Real pretty.
0: Regina called when you were with Sarah.
1: Again?
0: She was just reporting who won what, or maybe bragging. She won for the dried flowers. Oh. Kathy didn't win for her pressed flowers. Oh. She wanted to know if you'd be there tomorrow evening.
1: As far as I know.
0: I'll try and make it down, too. And definitely, the last night, all that food.
1: Oh, Robbie really does take after you.
2: Somebody mentioned my name?
0: I don't know. Did somebody mention his name?
2: Mom, can I have some of that cake that was supposed to be at the flower show?
1: See? Yes, you can, Robbie.
2: Thanks, Mom.
1: Robbie?
2: Yeah?
1: Save some for Keith and Stu.
2: All right.
0: What kind of cake?
1: Angel food.
0: Made by an angel.
1: Kathy.
0: Just like I said, made by an angel.
1: I hope you don't mean that biblically.
0: Oh, not after all my years of Sunday school teaching. You thinking about something else?
1: I just had a thought of Sarah. We were praying just before she went back to sleep. We just asked the Lord to take away all the bewilderment and fear about what happened and just give her peace. And when we were praying, I was thinking about how every time I kneel beside our children, I always thrill at their growth as children of God.
0: I know the feeling.
1: I think of mothers who watch their children grow from infants to grown-ups and are amazed at the human side of it all, but to have that and spiritual growth, it's just so fulfilling. And Sarah is growing in the Lord. Sometimes baby steps, sometimes giant ones.
2: Thought you'd want some cake, Dad.
0: Well, how did you guess that?
2: Oh, because we're so much alike. That's why. Even look alike.
0: Oh?
1: Except for the 5 o'clock shadow.
2: Well, that'll just be a couple more years.
0: Oh, rushing things, aren't you, son?
2: I brought you some milk, too.
0: Oh, what about Mom?
2: Oh, she's always on a diet.
1: That's right. When I get to be 40... I don't want someone to wonder if I'm talking about my waistline or my...
2: Oh, Mom, you'll never get that fat.
1: Oh, hopefully I'll never get fat.
2: Regina Holmes is fat.
1: Robbie.
2: Okay, round. But Mr. Holmes said she used to look like a little doll.
0: Too much angel food cake.
1: Well, maybe she didn't have 4 hungry men around to do all the eating.
0: Well, you think that was it?
1: Don't talk with your mouth full.
2: You want some more, Dad?
1: Both of you.
2: Oh, sorry. Do you, Dad?
1: No more. There won't be any for Keith or Stu. Or for that matter, Herbie. Nope, no more. Well, come on. Let's all go in. The mosquitoes are starting. Let's get out of this swing.
2: I don't mind the mosquitoes.
1: Oh, it's time for you to get ready for bed.
2: Can't I wait up for Stu and Keith?
1: I don't know how long they're going to be. Come on, let's go.
0: Follow her order, son. She's the one who makes the breakfast.
2: Oh.
1: Come on. You too.
0: I just wanted to sit out here for a little while longer.
1: Oh, not when I'm the one who has to swab down mosquito bites. In.
2: Follow orders, Dad. She's the one who darns all the socks.
0: Speaking of socks.
1: Out of the swing and in.
0: Out of the swing.
1: Now into the house.
0: Speaking of socks.
1: In.
0: Who washed my red underwear with my yellow socks?
1: What?
0: I knew that would get to her. I was only joking.
1: Oh, I'll remember to laugh next time. In.
2: I didn't know you had yellow socks, Dad.
0: Well, I didn't until they got lost in the bleach.
1: Tim Scott, why you...

0: Maybe it would have been better to let the buzzards have him.
1: I couldn't bear to see that horse eaten bit by bit. No, this is the best way.
0: What time do you think it is now?
1: Around 9. I didn't bring my watch.
0: I don't wear one.
1: Seems so unreal.
0: Bringing the stallion?
1: Just everything that's happened.
0: Yeah.
1: Why don't we head over to Doc Scorby's and see how the lady's doing?
0: He said he'd call if there were any changes.
1: That's true.
0: You look tired, Keith.
1: Well, you're not looking so chipper yourself.
0: I am beginning to feel it.
1: Let's just wait around a while longer until the fire goes down, and then we'll head on home.
0: Wonder how Sarah's doing.
1: Hopefully she's sleeping. Rest ought to take some of the hurt away.
0: Rest and prayer.
1: Mm-hmm.
0: Boy, I sure do wish we knew where the lady came from. Where she was going.
1: Well, we know where she was going. We just made sure she didn't get there.
0: This time?
1: You really think she's going to try it again?
0: I don't know, Keith. Taking your own life is a pretty final thing. And she was pretty determined.
1: But why the stallion?
0: Your guess is as good as mine.
1: And my guess is pretty bad.
0: Well, we can only wait and hope that...
1: What the?
2: Don't go for that gun!
1: Oh, Keith!
3: I told you not to reach for it. Keep away from him.
0: Keith, are you all right?
1: Yeah. Yeah, mister.
3: Just shut up. Tie him up.
0: What?
4: Right.
3: Tie him to their horses.
4: With pleasure.
1: Wait, what's going on?
3: I wouldn't say another word, mister. Unless you want what you did to that horse done to you.
1: What?
0: Now, wait a second.
4: Close it, mister. Now, you get on your horses.
3: And don't try anything funny. There are 3 rifles aimed right at you. Get on your horses.
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1: We greet our friends everywhere with Chapter 13 of Perilous Journey, the story of John Bunyan. This is another in the series Stories of Great Christians. 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

0: After over 20 years as a leader in every form of trouble, John Bunyan began a series of experiences which were to completely remake him spiritually. First, his marriage encouraged him to conform to more socially acceptable behavior. Then his wife Mary's quiet example of faithful living caused him to attend and participate in formal worship. At one morning service, the vicar chose to speak on keeping the Sabbath holy. And John felt convicted about his customary Sunday games on the village green. Convicted, that is, until he had a good meal beneath his belt. Then it was off to the green, as usual. However, that same afternoon proved to be a frightening point in Bunyan's life. While playing, he thought he heard a voice coming from heaven. It gave him the choice of leaving his sins and going to heaven, or keeping them and ending in hell. Writing of the experience later, John related,
1: "I was immeasurably surprised, and I looked up into heaven. I felt as though I could almost see the Lord Jesus looking down upon me with hot displeasure, as though he were severely threatening me with some terrible punishment for this and other ungodly practices."
0: Rather than leaving his sins, as the voice suggested, John Bunyan took quick stock of his life and decided he had no hope of heaven in any case. He resolved to sin to the uttermost, feeling it was better to be condemned for many sins rather than a few.
2: John Bunyan, you're the ungodliest fellow forswearing that ever I heard in all my life. You'll spoil all the youth of Elstow if they come anywhere near you.
0: These words were directed at John only a month after he resolved to live a completely sinful existence. And they took hold of him. He was chagrined, even disgusted with himself. And after a heartfelt apology to Mary, vowed to live an exemplary life.
3: It's amazing, that's what it is.
4: John Bunyan, the tinker?
3: The same. Changed his night and day, he is. Helping folks what need it. Not so much as a syllable is swearing from his lips.
4: I'd have to see that to believe it.
3: It's like the rector says happened to the blessed St. Paul on the way to wherever it was. Oh, he's changed, I can tell you. Almost makes me ashamed to be around him, he's so good.
0: John Bunyan had changed. He had changed himself, and had unwittingly fallen into the greatest lie of his life. He believed himself to be godly, to be better than most.
3: This change in you, John, it frightens me.
1: Frightens? Mary?
3: It's so sudden, and yet with so little mention of God. When you do kind and good things, you seem, well, almost like the players who perform at the fair.
1: The players? What do you mean?
3: You seem, I don't know how to say it, you seem to be always looking for a reaction from those around you.
0: Mary had, of course, seen in her husband what he could not see in himself, his hypocrisy. He continued living the way it pleased him to do, and doing kind and helpful things to feed his own opinion of himself. But the kindness of God is not content to leave a man in a self-deceived state. John Bunyan was snapped to attention by the birth of his first child, a daughter.
3: Watch her face as I wave this candle back and forth above her.
1: I don't understand what you want me to see. The candle doesn't seem to bother her a bit.
3: That's it.
1: That's what?
3: Shouldn't she, well, react to it in some way? Follow it with a turn of her head, or at least...
1: Her eyes.
3: They don't move, John. They don't look at anything. I've tried and tried.
1: Blind? Little Mary, blind? No. No, it can't be. I won't have it. How thy words stick in my throat, O God. I, the Lord thy God, am a jealous God, visiting the iniquity of the fathers upon the children, that its Try to tell me, but like Pharaoh, I hardened my heart against thy warnings. And now my child must suffer because of her sinful father. I've been blind, and now it's my little Mary. Oh, God.
3: John.
1: Huh?
3: There are tears on your face.
1: I'm sorry, Mary.
3: Oh, my John. You're so depressed these days. I've watched you at work with your hammer. Your strokes are so slow, like a tired old man.
1: There is a great deal on my mind.
3: Little Mary's blindness.
1: Aye.
3: Do you blame yourself?
1: Why do you ask that?
3: I know you, John. I know how disposed you are to believe the worst of yourself.
1: I've lived a great wicked past, Mary. Does not the scripture say that the sins of the father shall be visited upon the children?
3: And yet, the man born blind whom our Lord healed, did not Jesus say that his blindness was due neither to his sins nor the sins of his parents?
1: Then why little Mary? Why our little Mary?
3: It is not for us to question the will of God, John. It is for us to accept it and follow his word.
1: That's what I must do, Mary. I must. I will flee my sins. I will deny myself. I will atone for the way I've been. I will be a better man, a Christian man.
0: And so, with renewed inspiration, John Bunyan set about to completely reform himself. His extremely active conscience called his attention to every pleasure he allowed himself. And every enjoyment, no matter how innocent, was suspect because it seemed an indulgence of self. Chief among his harmless enjoyments was that of ringing the bells at Elstow Steeple.
5: You wish to be relieved of your position as bell ringer?
1: I must.
5: But John Bunyan, you're the best bell ringer Elstow has had. According to those whose memories go back even farther than mine?
1: I enjoy the ringing of them, Rector, but I must ask to be relieved of the duty.
5: Could you explain why?
1: I think so. Ringing the steeple bells, Rector, is one of the greatest pleasures of my life. I confess I admire the way in which I ring them myself. Pride, Rector. And a vanity unsuited to a religious man.
5: But the ringing of the bells gives great pleasure to many.
1: It gives no greater pleasure to anyone than it does me. And because this is so, I must end it.
5: I must say that your attitude is, well, commendable. If you feel as you do, request is granted.
1: I have one further request, Rector.
5: Yes, certainly.
1: I should like the privilege of coming whenever it strikes me and watching the bells rung from inside the steeple.
6: Here's John Bunyan. We knew you'd be here, so we waited a bit.
1: I've come to watch.
6: I know, and as fine a ringer as yourself is welcomed any time. All right, let's begin.
1: How if one of the bells should fall? How if one of the bells should fall? I'd be safer standing under that heavy beam over there. How if one of the bells fell with a swing? It would hit the wall first, then rebound back under the beam and kill me. How if the bell fell with a swing? I'd best watch from just outside the door. Then should the bell fall, I could slip behind the heavy stone wall and be safe. How if the steeple itself should fall? I would be buried beneath a great pile of stones. How if the steeple itself should fall? I'd best be getting home.
3: So early, John. The bell's only just ended.
1: I won't be going back to hear them again. Not again.
0: And so, one by one, John's pleasures, harmless or not, were discarded in an attempt to make himself holy. As he wrote of the experience later,
1: "When I thought that I was keeping this or that commandment, or when I did something good, I had a fine feeling and thought that now God will surely be pleased with me. But poor wretch that I was, all this time I was ignorant of Jesus Christ and was trying to establish my own righteousness and would have perished thereby if God had not been merciful to me."
0: It was while on one of his business trips to Bedford that the mercy of God began to be made known.
7: "Have you any work for a tinker? Have you any old bellows to mend? Have you any work for a tinker?"
3: "Good morning, tinker."
7: "Good morning.
8: It's a hot morning. May I get you a drink of water?"
7: "That would be kind, thank you."
3: "You have a surprisingly cultured sound for a tinker."
7: "My parents made certain I learned to read early in life. And then, too, I spend a great deal of time in the church."
8: "Are you a Christian? Here is your water, fresh from the well this morning."
7: "Thank you."
8: "The tinker was saying that he's active in the church." "Oh?"
3: "We were just praising God for the lovely day, tinker."
7: "God is good, certainly."
8: "His gifts express his love."
7: "His love."
3: "But all his gifts would be wasted if it were not for his greatest gift."
8: "How hard it is to understand why the great God should come to earth to live and die for us. It would seem more in order to simply, well, like Sodom and Gomorrah, completely destroy us."
7: "Certainly. God's judgment is something to be feared."
3: "It was, yes, until the coming of Jesus Christ."
8: "Who loved us with complete love. So much so that after living the only life pleasing to God, he died and suffered the punishment we deserve."
9: "The new birth in Christ is too wonderful to understand. One can only experience it. Don't you agree, Tinker?"
7: Yes, I, of a certain."
3: "I suppose you have found, as we, that all your attempts at holy living were foolish, useless, completely bound in pride."
7: "Aye."
3: "But how wonderful that we've been given the righteousness of the Son of God himself. We are dwelt in by his Spirit to cleanse us and deliver us against the snares of the evil one."
7: "Defense against temptation."
9: "And isn't it wonderful?"
7: I don't know."
3: "I beg your pardon?"
7: "I said I don't know."
8: "Don't know what? My, you don't look well."
7: "Please, I must know more of what you were speaking. Please, help me."
0: You have heard Chapter 13 of Perilous Journey, the story of John Bunyan. This is another in the series Stories of Great Christians and comes to you from the radio studios of the Moody Bible Institute of Chicago.

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1: Hello there. I'm a slug.
2: I see. A bright yellow one.
1: The color of a banana.
2: Really? In fact, your body is shaped like one.
1: That's why scientists call me the banana slug.
2: Benny, right?
1: Right on, Uncle Bob.
2: Well, Benny the banana slug, welcome to Nature Corner.
1: I'm really happy to be here. Thanks for inviting me.
2: You're welcome, Benny. Where do you come from?
1: The forests along the western coast of the USA.
2: Not far from the beautiful Pacific Ocean.
1: You've got it. In fact, if you look for me, you'll find me in Redwood National Park in Northern California.
2: Sure, because that great park is only a few miles from the Pacific Ocean.
1: The fog from the ocean makes the forest damp, Uncle Bob. I need that to live. Plus, the fog causes a lot of other neat things to grow.
2: Oh, like things you can eat?
1: Yeah.
2: I said that because it looks like you've been doing a lot of eating, Benny.
1: I thought you'd say that.
2: Benny, the kids and I have seen slugs before. But my, none the size of you.
1: I'm the largest slug in America. The second largest slug in the whole world.
2: No kidding. How big are you?
1: 6 inches long, as thick as your finger, and I'm not even grown up yet, either.
2: How long might you become?
1: 10 inches, if a critter doesn't eat me. That's really not a laughing matter, though, is it?
2: No, it isn't. Benny, most of the slugs the kids and I have seen are only about an inch long, and they're light brown color.
1: Yeah, I've seen them, I know.
2: Are banana slugs always yellow?
1: No, sometimes they're brown, or even green.
2: Why's that?
1: Because of their diet.
2: Oh, I see. What they eat.
1: Yes, or maybe their health.
2: I see. What makes you yellow like a banana?
1: I eat mushrooms and ferns in the redwood forest.
2: You know, for a slug, Benny, I'd say you're pretty handsome.
1: Thank you.
2: You're welcome. See, a boy wants to know why you're called a slug.
1: Good question. The word slug is a French word. It means a lump or a unit of mass.
2: Like a bullet. A bullet is called a slug.
1: It sure is. It's a lump of lead.
2: And you're a lump of flesh.
1: That's correct. That's why I'm called a slug.
2: Slugs are really mollusks, aren't they?
1: Yes.
2: Tell the kids and me what a mollusk is.
1: A soft creature designed to live without a backbone.
2: No backbone. Your body has no segments, does it?
1: No, it doesn't. It doesn't have segments or sections like an insect has.
2: You're just a lump of soft flesh.
1: A slug.
2: Right on.
1: But inside that lump of soft flesh, the intelligent creator designed a high-tech body.
2: Tell the kids and me about it, Benny.
1: God gave me 2 sets of tentacles on my head.
2: They look like little horns.
1: Yes, the upper and the lower pairs.
2: The upper pair is longer, isn't it?
1: Correct. Each is about 3/4 of an inch long. They angle upward.
2: Mm-hmm.
1: The bottom pair is about half that length. They angle downward.
2: Right. Why did the creator give you 2 pair of tentacles?
1: Well, the top pair are my optic tentacles.
2: Optic, that means to see, right?
1: Right. The master designer engineered a round little eye on the end of each of these tentacles. I can move each tentacle individually.
2: Neat. Can you see quite well with them?
1: Sure can. The Lord put them up high on my head, made them long so I can look around me and find the good and the bad.
2: What do you mean?
1: The good food and the bad critters who want to make a banana split out of me.
2: A good one, Benny, the banana slug. Say, a girl wants to know if you can move these tentacles.
1: Oh, yes, Uncle Bob. My maker thought of that when he made me. So he designed each tentacle to be a periscope.
2: A periscope? You can pull each tentacle with its eye down into your head, you mean?
1: Just like a submarine pulls its periscope down or pushes it up.
2: Super.
1: Super creator, Uncle Bob.
2: Really? What is the other pair of tentacles used for, the shorter ones?
1: They're my sensory organs, and they angle downward.
2: Mm-hmm. You sense things with them, right?
1: Yes, like the sense of smell.
2: I see, so they act like your nose.
1: Sure. Christ, the wise creator, put special sensitive cells in them that act exactly like the cells in your nose and mouth, kids. These cells pick up different food smells in the air and send them to my brain.
2: Just how the kids in mine work, Benny.
1: Right. But these tentacles also do something else for me. They let me feel things. Mm. The sense of touch, see? The master designer didn't want me to be numb, so he designed these little tentacles with a sense of touch.
2: Kind of like my fingers.
1: Yes. Before I eat something, I want to smell it and then touch it. Mm-hmm. That way I know if it's good for me to chow on.
2: Wow. These little tentacles are so tiny. Less than a half an inch long each, and as thin as pencil lead.
1: And they were engineered to do two things.
2: Smell and feel.
1: That's right. Doesn't that make you want to praise Christ the Creator for his greatness?
2: Oh, sure does, Benny the Banana Slug. I couldn't have said it better. Say, a boy wants to know what happens to you if a critter comes along and bites off one of your four tentacles.
1: The Lord makes it regenerate.
2: You mean it grows back again?
1: Yes.
2: Even the longer pair? I mean, even the eye grows back in the end of it?
1: Yes. How's that for high-tech engineering?
2: Boy, you have the highest, Benny.
1: You want to learn about my mouth?
2: Sure.
1: It's round and puckered.
2: I know. I can see the shape of it when you talk to me.
1: Inside my mouth, the Son of God put a very sharp jaw.
2: Oh? Do you bite the food with your jaw?
1: Well, I'll say I do. You've heard of a guillotine, haven't you?
2: Sure. The kids and I know a guillotine is a very sharp blade that chops.
1: Right on.
2: You have a guillotine jaw, then?
1: Yeah. Whenever I open my mouth for a yummy mushroom, that jaw comes down on the mushroom and chops a chunk out of it. Then my radula does the rest.
2: What's a radula?
1: A tongue with hooked barbs on it.
2: Oh, explain that.
1: The Son of God put feeling in my tongue, and he designed the barbs to act like a rasp.
2: Oh, you mean like a metal rasp file?
1: Yes, it rasps or pulls apart that piece of mushroom, so the mushroom is now just pulp.
2: Interesting. How do you swallow it?
1: The master designer pointed those little barbs on my tongue backward, toward my throat, Uncle Bob, so they act like hundreds of tiny hooks that reach out and pull the mashed-up mushroom down my throat.
2: Interesting. And dinner is served.
1: You're right.
2: You said you love mushrooms, Benny. Anything else?
1: Yes. I'm a scavenger.
2: Oh. Scavengers clean up dead things, right?
1: You've got it. I help the ecology. I make sure things are clean.
2: Good.
1: That means also that I have to eat dead plants and dead animals.
2: So you're a little like a vulture, a turkey buzzard.
1: True, but I also like fresh things, like fruit and tender goodies that grow on the forest floor.
2: Sometimes. Things that grow in the garden, right?
1: You're right. But that's only because somebody has invaded my turf.
2: They've moved in on your land.
1: Yeah.
2: Interesting. Benny, a girl wants to know if you have lungs.
1: I do, yes. See the hole behind my head?
2: Well, that's what that thing is. Sure, I see that.
1: It leads to my lungs.
2: Doesn't rain trickle in?
1: No. When it rains, I close it, keeping me from drowning.
2: Oh, boy, you're really marvelously made, Benny the Banana Slug.
1: Oh, I agree. Say, have you ever thought, Uncle Bob, that I can survive without arms, legs, fur, or feathers?
2: Interesting. But how do you move?
1: I have a muscular foot. It covers the entire bottom part of my body, all 6 inches of me. The many muscles that the Lord put in the sole of my foot just reach out and pull me forward.
2: So the entire bottom of your body is called your foot.
1: Yes, and it's loaded with muscles that make me move.
2: When you crawl over thorns or sharp stones, doesn't that hurt you a tad bit?
1: No, but it would if the master designer had not put a wonderful mucus gland in my foot. It's called the petal gland. It gives off a lot of slippery goo that lets me slide smoothly and effortlessly across anything.
2: Neato. No friction. The mucus protects you.
1: You've got it.
2: Super. But what keeps you from sliding right off the edge of a rock or a log and getting a bump on your banana?
1: Good one. The muscles on the sole of my foot. Muscles that I can form into a big suction cup. That way I can walk upside down on a limb.
2: Okay, that suction cup acts like a good set of brakes then.
1: Right on, Uncle Bob.
2: So the mucus or the slime helps you move freely. Does it have any other function?
1: Yes, defense.
2: Really? Explain.
1: When a big lizard or a furry critter gets ready to attack me, my body automatically gives off a lot of thick mucus. The gooey mucus tastes awful and causes many animals to vomit.
2: Aha, you're protected.
1: Right.
2: Does your mucus do anything else for you?
1: Yes, it keeps my body from losing water.
2: Wow, what engineering. It keeps you from drying out.
1: Exactly. The mucus is like an oil coating that holds in my body liquids.
2: Neat.
1: Neat creator.
2: Right on, Benny the banana slug.
1: My mucus also helps me come down a tree or a shrub.
2: What do you mean?
1: In my tail section, Uncle Bob, the Lord put a mucus plug. Inside that plug, I'm able to make a very strong mucus cord. Often, I will climb a tree looking for food. Now, climbing down is a lot of extra work for a slug, so I just use my mucus plug.
2: Tell the kids and me how this works.
1: I push the end of my tail section against the branch of the tree and push out some of this thick, sticky, glue-like mucus.
2: Mm-hmm.
1: It sticks to the limb. See, now I just let go of the limb and slip off, dangling in midair.
2: Then what do you do?
1: I act like a spider and slowly release more thick mucus that stretches like a rubber band. And soon I'm hanging from a long cord. I'll be on the ground shortly.
2: A lot faster than if you had to crawl down.
1: You're right. Just one of Christ the Creator's thoughtful extra features that he put in me, Uncle Bob.
2: Really? Doesn't your sticky body pick up a lot of dirt and debris from crawling all over it?
1: Yes, and I have a plan to handle that every now and then when I get a little too dirty.
2: Okay, tell me about it.
1: The muscles on the sole of my long foot are able to squeeze and push that dirt that's mixed with a mucus clear to the back of my body.
2: To your tail?
1: Mm-hmm, yes. Then with my razor-sharp jaw, I bite off the ball of dirt and I'm tidy again.
2: Benny the banana slug, the kids and I have learned a lot about you today.
1: Terrific! See, has it made you love God more because of what you've learned?
2: Yes, I think it has. It's made the kids and me think of how wise and intelligent the Lord Jesus Christ, the Creator, really is.
1: And that makes you respect Him and reverence Him, right?
2: Oh, boy, you're right. And really love Him for who He really is.
1: Good. Successful visit, then. Bye-bye.
2: Bye-bye. Good story, isn't it, kids? Romans chapter 1, verse 20 in the Creator's book says, "Since the creation of the world, God's invisible qualities, His eternal power, and His divine nature have been clearly seen, being understood from what He has made. So now, we are without excuse." That's Romans 1, 20.
3: O Lord, our Lord, excellent your name.

0: Well, pals, because he has such an excellent name, let's be super careful how we use that name, right? Till next time, Uncle Bob saying, great day to you. 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
2: Stone him! Stone Saul!
3: There's his companion, the man from Cyprus.
2: Don't worry about him. We can get Barnabas later.
3: Don't let him get away. He's the leader.
4: Let the stones fly!
5: Stop it!
6: And I hit him too.
4: He's falling!
3: Don't stop. Make sure he's dead.
7: I got
3: him. Drag him out.
2: Okay, he's dead.
3: He don't even want his body around.
8: He's dead. Paul is dead. It can't be. Oh, dear God, it can't be.
9: Hello there, boys and girls. This is Uncle Dan.
10: And I'm Aunt Carol. Hello, everyone. We hope you're all ready for a thrilling story from the time of the apostles, when the Christian church was very young.
9: So young, in fact, that few towns or cities had any permanent place for Christians to meet.
10: Groups of believers met in homes, in rented rooms, and even outdoors in orchards and fields.
9: It was a time of great danger for Christian missionaries like Paul and Barnabas.
10: Today's story takes place in a town called Lystra, located on the great plain of what is now called the country of Turkey, but back in Paul's time was called Asia Minor.
9: Lystra was a town filled with many superstitious people who believed in Greek gods like Zeus and Hermes.
10: At one point, Paul and Barnabas were mistaken for those gods. That's what our story is about.
9: That must have been quite an experience for two Christian missionaries.
10: Oh, yes, it was. Their adventures are recorded in the New Testament of the Bible, the book of Acts, chapter 14, and in 1 and 2 Timothy. It's interesting reading.
9: But right now, just sit back and listen as we tell you about the stoning of Paul.
11: In the town of Lystra, there were very few Jewish believers. There was no Jewish synagogue. But there lived a teenage lad by the name of Timotheus in Greek, or Timothy as he became known. His mother's name was Eunice and his grandmother's name Lois. They were Jewish, but Timothy's father was Greek. I'm sure that a lad like Timothy had some really good friends. One of them I call Leander.
12: Timothy, over here, by the Temple of Zeus.
13: Leander, what are you doing here? I thought I was going to meet you at the bazaar.
12: Well, we got too crowded with the Harvest Inn and so many people buying things and all the camels and donkeys. Hey, I'm supposed to buy a jar of olive oil for my mother.
13: Yes, so am I.
12: Hey, let's go together. You want to?
13: Sure. Demetrius has the best oil. I've never seen the market so crowded.
14: Alms for a poor old man who hasn't walked from birth. Just a penny, sir. Thank you, sir. May the gods be with you. Alms for a poor cripple. Have pity.
12: Zenon, how goes the begging today?
14: Leander and Timothy, how kind of you to stop and talk to a poor old man. Oh, the begging?
12: Mm-hmm.
14: Very well, but don't tell anyone. Right now, the merchants and farmers are rich and generous, but soon winter will be here and Lystra will be desolate, and I'll be lucky to get a penny a day.
13: The Lord will take care of you, Zenon. He always has.
14: True, Timothy. You're a wise young man, believing in the God of Israel rather than all the gods of the Greeks. Look at our temple there. So many gods, all of them put together, can't make me walk.
12: Well, don't you believe in the story of Bacchus and Philemon, Zenon?
14: Oh, yes. All good Lystrians believe in that. The gods Zeus and Hermes coming to our little town in the form of men and going from door to door like poor beggars and no one letting them in except Bacchus and Philemon.
13: There is only one god.
14: Perhaps. But look at our temple to Zeus. Where did it come from? No one remembers, except the story says that Zeus turned the poor cottage of Bacchus and Philemon into a temple for their kindness. And he turned all the rude Lystrians into frogs. Well, now, perhaps that part is true. Anyway, the temple priests keep telling the story and warning the people that someday Zeus and Hermes will come again in the form of men. And we'd better be kinder to them than before.
13: Nothing but a fable.
14: Have you heard? There are a couple of Jewish rabbis in town, all the way from Jerusalem.

0: here. They preach about some sort of Messiah.
1: The Messiah?
0: Yes.
2: What does that mean?
1: The Messiah, the deliverer of the Jews. They've waited for him for thousands of years.
2: I know, but...
1: I must run home and tell my mother and grandma.
2: Wait, the oil. Remember? Oh, no use. He's gone.
1: Mother, grandmother, I just heard...
3: Do you have the oil for the cakes, Timothy?
1: No, but I have something better than that.
4: What is it, Timothy? Why are you so excited?
1: Oh, Mother, I just heard in town that two rabbis are here, and they're preaching about the deliverer of the Jews, the Messiah.
4: I've heard some stories. A rabbi named Saul of Tarsus and another named Barnabas. We plan to hear them tomorrow, early in the morning.
1: I want to hear them, too.
4: Of course, son. Grandmother and I have taught you the scriptures and the law of Moses.
3: But you are not yet a son of Abraham. You are still a Greek.
4: Mother, don't be so harsh. Just because his father was a Greek, because Timothy has not followed the Jewish law as he ought.
1: But I believe in the prophets. I believe our God is one God. I believe in the Messiah.
4: Yes, Timothy, calm down. Tomorrow we'll hear the rabbis and see for ourselves if what they say is true. After all, they might be imposters.
1: I hope not.
3: We will judge all they say by the Holy Scriptures. But that's tomorrow. What will I do tonight for oil?
4: I'll go over to Matilda's and borrow some until tomorrow.
1: I can't wait until tomorrow. Oh, I hope what they say is true. Leander, we're over here.
2: Did you ever see such a crowd in Lystra?
1: Where are the two rabbis?
2: Up there on the platform. The short one is Paul. He usually does the speaking.
5: Friends, I'm Saul of Tarsus, now known as Paul. My companion here is Barnabas from the island of Cyprus. We've not come to please you by sweet talk and flattery, no. We've come to tell you some glorious news. News of one who can deliver you from sin, one who can give you peace.
1: The people do not believe what he tells them.
2: It sounds like another fable about some mystery Messiah.
1: Look, the man called Paul is approaching the crippled man Zenon. I wonder why.
2: Well, let's get closer.
6: Paul approached the man who was crippled from birth. The apostles saw that this man had much faith. The crowd about him hushed.
5: Friends, the Jesus we tell you about went through all of Galilee teaching and healing. He gave sight to the blind, hearing to the deaf, health to the dying. He even raised a dead man back to life.
7: Why should we believe you?
8: It sounds like just another story.
9: Yes, we get many wandering preachers here telling us about miracles in far-off places.
8: They never do anything here.
5: Friend, stand up straight on your feet.
10: What does he mean?
11: He is insane.
9: This is ridiculous.
12: Even the gods couldn't make him stand up straight.
2: Look, Timothy. Zenon's legs are straightening up.
1: I don't believe what I'm seeing.
13: Look, Zenon is standing up straight.
4: What? Impossible.
14: I,
13: now he's walking.
14: I can walk. Look, my legs are straight. I can stand up straight. I've never stood up straight before. And I can walk.
13: These men must be gods come down to us in the likeness of men.
15: Yes, you're right. That one, the one who speaks, must be Hermes.
13: The other wife. That's Zeus!
16: They've come to visit us again in Lystra!
17: Quick, go call the priest from the temple!
13: We must honor these gods!
6: Much of the crowd dispersed, running off to call the priests of Zeus. Zeus was one of the great gods of the Greeks, also called Jupiter by the Romans. Hermes was a messenger of Zeus. Another name for Hermes by the Romans was Mercury. When the crowd ran off, Paul and Barnabas started back to the place where they were staying.
18: You sure can't tell what these Lystrians are up to.
5: Very true. But what on earth were they jabbering about when they ran off?
18: I couldn't make it out. They were talking in their local dialect, not Greek.
5: Well, let's get a little rest. We can come back later in the afternoon and continue.
6: Paul and Barnabas rested for a little while. But soon, in the distance and coming closer, they heard cheers, music, and drums.
5: Oh, Barnabas, what's that?
18: Sounds like a crowd coming.
5: Well, let's see. Barnabas, come quick, they're coming.
0: Oh, no, they're coming.
18: Who's coming? Let's see. Priest leading an ox covered with flowers and olive branches. And the people dancing and yelling. What is this all about?
10: The gods have come down among us. Zeus and Hermes have come to visit Lesbos.
11: Quick, let us offer our sacrifice to the gods.
19: Honor the gods.
11: Hurry before they get
0: Barnabas.
11: Angry. Tell us in the frog.
20: And pay homage to the gods.
0: Barnabas, they're getting ready to sacrifice an ox to us and worship us.
18: It's because of that miracle.
0: We must stop them. It's blasphemy.
18: God will strike us dead like he did to King Herod for accepting worship from the people. We must stop them.
6: The two missionaries were horrified that people would worship them. It was one of the greatest of sins. So they ran out among the people, yelling at the top of their voices.
0: Stop! Stop!
18: Don't do this!
0: It's blasphemy! We're not God! Stop!
18: What are you doing?
21: Listen to me, my people! I'm the priest of the temple, and I know what these gods are doing. They are testing our faith. Do not stop! They've come back to test us as men, but they are gods.
0: We are not gods. We are men like you. We teach that it's against the commandments of the Almighty God to worship anyone else but him.
21: Who only could make Xenon walk?
10: The gods, Zeus and Hermes.
21: Who only could speak with such eloquence?
11: The god Hermes.
21: Who has been privileged to have the gods visit them in the past and now again?
11: We Israelites.
21: Then bring me a knife and we will sacrifice this ox before the gods. Our faith is unshakable in the gods.
18: Paul, what are we going to do?
0: Stop, stop! We are not gods.
11: The gods!
0: People, listen to me. We're just men like you.
21: Wily, aren't they? Just like the story says. But trust me, Lystrians. They're just testing us. They are gods.
0: No. No, we're men, like you.
11: What's he doing?
22: The Jews do that when there's blasphemy.
0: But perhaps they are Jews, not gods. I am a Jew. See? I've ripped my garment out of great horror at this blasphemy. It's a great sin to worship a man like me. You must not do it.
21: Why have you come here?
0: We have come to bring you the good news. Turn from the worship of foolish things and worship the living God instead. It is this God who made heaven and earth and the sea and everything in them.
21: But only the gods could heal a cripple like Xenon.
0: No, this miracle was done by the power of Jesus Christ. We've come to tell you about him.
23: Oh, I guess they are not gods.
11: They're imposters, only men like us.
24: Yeah, what kind of God does he speak of anyway?
15: I don't know. He has no statue dedicated to him.
25: Why don't they do more miracles if their God is so great instead of just talking to us?
11: Let them alone. They're only imposters.
23: Yeah, our gods are greater than the Jewish God.
24: Yes, they are.
0: Oh, Barnabas, they're finally going away. I was afraid there was no stopping them.
18: But I think they're very upset. Mm-hmm. Anything can happen. We'd better be very careful for a few days.
0: I'd rather face death than be worshipped as a god. Oh, thank you, Lord, for sparing us.
6: The mob went away, taking their sacrifice with them. They were deeply disappointed and humiliated. All they needed was a little spark to start a riot. And that spark came a few days later, when some enemies of Paul and Barnabas came from Antioch and Iconium. They began to stir up the crowd against the missionaries.
26: They're only magicians, sorcerers, deceiving you.
27: Men like that do not deserve to live. You've seen what they've done to you, made you think they're gods.
21: Then we'll take them before our rulers and try them.
26: No! If they're allowed to speak, they'll bewitch you and your rulers, right, you know that. Right. We have a better plan. Come closer, and I'll tell you how we can get rid of these imposters once and for all. Yeah. They'll never pretend to be gods again. Yeah.
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26: You'll never have to bother with these imposters once you do what I tell you. And you'll be doing all people a favor.
27: Stone them, that's the only way. Before they can speak and bewitch you, stone them. You'd be doing a righteous thing, defending your gods from such imposters.
6: The mob set out to find Paul. Apparently, Barnabas was not with him at the time.
1: Oh, yes?
2: Paul, sir, there's a mob coming for you.
1: Wait a minute, young man. What's your name?
2: Timothy, sir. My mother and grandmother and I have been listening to you and Barnabas preach, but now there's a mob coming after you. You'd better run.
1: I will not run. The Lord will take care of us.
26: There he is! Don't let him get away!
27: Here's the other one!
26: Don't worry about the other one. Get this one. He's the leader. Stone him! Don't let him speak!
1: And make sure he's dead.
6: The rocks hurtled through the air, viciously striking Paul on his head and body, splattering blood and flesh. Sharp, jagged rocks hit him hard, and his knees gave way. He crumpled to the ground. For a few moments, he remembered the time when he stood by and saw the martyr Stephen being stoned. Another rock flew through the air and hit him solidly on the head, and then everything went black.
3: He's dead.
4: I'll drag him out of the city.
7: We don't want his body around.
4: The gods will be pleased.
6: Their fury spent, the mob dragged Paul through the city gates before the Roman guards could find out about the incident. And then they drifted back home, congratulating themselves on their quick action. Paul lay motionless in the dust and brambles outside the city. A few people gathered around the body, sorrowful and weeping.
2: He told us only the truth. And they did this to him. I shall take his place and tell others about the Messiah.
3: We should prepare his body for a proper burial.
2: Wait. I saw him move.
3: Well, no, it couldn't be. What? Yes. Timothy's alive.
1: Where am I? Oh, what happened? Oh, Timothy, is that you?
2: Yes, it's me. Here, let me help you.
1: Oh, good brothers, rejoice and be glad. The Lord has spared my life.
2: Is anything broken?
1: No, I don't think so. Oh, praise the Lord for his goodness and mercy.
3: Yes, come. Let's help carry him home.
2: Take him to my house. My mother and grandmother are great at treating wounds and bruises. Yes.
1: Oh, just a moment. First, I must go back into the city.
3: What?
5: The mob will stone you again.
1: I am innocent, but I must go back and face them.
5: But Paul...
1: We can't let a few unbelieving Jews stir up the mob against the believers in this city, Timothy.
6: Accompanied by a handful of believers, Paul marched back through the city gate and into the city square. He walked proud, for he was Christ's messenger. And those who had thrown stones at him stared in awe.
8: There's that fellow.
9: I don't believe it.
5: But he was dead. I'm sure he was dead. Yes. Perhaps this Paul's God is stronger than all gods.
12: I'm getting out of here before he turns us into frogs.
25: Right. Wait for me.
5: Me too.
6: Very likely at Timothy's house, Paul's wounds and bruises were cared for by Eunice and Lois and other friends. It was also a time when Paul could teach Timothy more about Jesus.
1: Timothy, my son in the Lord, your mother and grandmother have taught you well from the scriptures.
2: Since I was a boy, sir.
13: When he was just a baby. Seems like yesterday. He'd listen to us read the holy scriptures.
1: You have been a faithful Jewish mother, Eunice.
13: When he heard you speak, he made up his mind to be a Christian, like you. Oh,
1: Timothy, my son, come here. You will become a great leader for the Lord. It's not easy to live a godly life, but the power lies in Christ, who came to earth as a man, was pure in all he did, and depended wholly on God his Father.
2: I will follow the Lord Jesus all the way.
1: Timothy, you are God's man. Work for what is right and good. Learn to trust the Lord in all things and love others. Continue to study the scriptures, for they will inspire you and teach you what is true. The scriptures are God's way to make us well prepared to serve him and to do good to everyone.
2: Paul, I want to go with you wherever you go.
1: Oh, no, I'm afraid not yet, my son. But we'll be back for you soon.
2: You will return.
1: The Lord willing, we will return.
6: Soon, Paul and Barnabas bid farewell to the handful of new Christians in Lystra. They started toward Derbe, about 40 miles east. Winter was coming, and the cold winds blew over the great Laconian plain. Snow flurries swept down upon them as they crossed more mountains.
8: Are you doing all right, Paul? Uh-huh. You're still limping.
1: Oh, I'm fine. I can do all things through Christ who gives me the strength.
8: Look, The shepherds are moving their flocks to lower pastures for the winter. The passes through the Taurus Mountains will soon be clogged with snow.
1: Well, perhaps we'll spend the winter at Derbe.
6: Within a few days, they crossed the border and entered Derbe, a rugged city at the foot of snow-dotted mountains. There, they met Gaius, a friend who gave them a place to stay.
14: Welcome! Welcome to my humble home and to Derbe. This city is just a Roman frontier town and customs outpost, but it's a quiet place.
8: We could use some quiet after Iconium and Lystra.
14: Good! Our king doesn't bother with us much, as long as we pay the taxes and don't bother his soldiers.
1: I like this place, Gaius. It'll give me time for my wounds to heal.
14: Wounds?
8: Mm-hmm. He was stoned by an angry mob in Lystra.
14: Stoned?
1: Yes.
14: And you're alive. Praise God. We'll take good care of you here, Paul. Don't worry about a thing. You must love the Lord very much to come through all of this for us.
6: Paul and Barnabas stayed in Derbe through the winter, preaching the good news of Jesus and training disciples. By spring, they had formed a strong church with many Christians.
1: It's time to head back for Antioch in Syria, Barnabas. What do you think?
8: I think so. It's been a few years since we left. Mm-hmm. We can go eastward through the Cilician gates to Tarsus and catch a boat from there.
1: I'm concerned about the new believers in Antioch of Pisidia and Iconium and Lystra.
8: But we can't go back there, especially Lystra.
1: But perhaps the dangers have died down. Let's return that way and see how our brothers and sisters in the Lord are doing.
6: The two missionaries walked north as the buds started to turn the oak trees green and the peasants plowed the brown earth. Again they came to Lystra, where many greeted them in the Lord's name. Timothy had remained a strong believer and helped to guide the new church in his hometown. Next, Paul and Barnabas traveled on to Iconium under the twin rocky peaks. There, too, the Christians had remained true. Finally, they arrived in Antioch of Pisidia. In all the cities, Paul and Barnabas strengthened the believers and appointed leaders. This took most of the summer. Then they headed toward the seacoast. The journey through the mountains was exhausting, but they had a chance to relax on board the ship they caught at Attalia.
18: Oh, the sea again. Oh. It's wonderful just to sit back and relax.
9: I can't wait to get to Antioch of Syria. Mm. I wonder how the church has grown there.
18: Well, they have good leaders, mm-hmm. and I'm sure Peter has helped out.
9: I hope so. But I have a feeling there's going to be some trouble. We've faced the Jewish troublemakers in Iconium and Lystra. I'm sure Antioch has them, too.
6: Once again, Paul and Barnabas stepped upon the black cobbled streets of Antioch in Syria. The hot sun beat down like a blacksmith's fire. People of a dozen nations sought shelter in gardens and houses. Dogs, geese, camels, goats crowded under whatever shade they could find, under dusty palms and towering eucalyptus trees, beneath arches and bridges. Soon the word spread faster than the evening shadows as Christians gathered in homes and courtyards.
2: Paul and Barnabas are back at last.
5: Our missionaries have returned.
10: Do they ever have some stories to tell?
9: Come quick.
11: Paul and Barnabas have returned.
10: We're having special meetings.
18: Brothers, let me tell you, all the hardships and dangers we've been through were worth it. The Lord has opened the way for Gentiles to believe. There are now Christian believers in many towns of Asia Minor. Christ the Lord is for all men. Saul, who is now called Paul, is a mighty preacher. I've never seen anyone so tireless, so on fire for the Lord.
9: All praise be to the Lord. The prophet John said, all mankind shall see the Savior sent from God. The good news of Jesus Christ changes the hearts of pagans as well as Jews. We've seen this. Jesus, the Messiah, is for the whole world.
6: Many believers at Antioch rejoiced when they heard the stories of Paul and Barnabas. But there were some who did not believe that non-Jews could become Christians without first becoming Jews. And they would make much trouble for Paul in the future. But in the meantime, Paul's first missionary journey, which had taken about 3 years, showed that the good news of Jesus was powerful enough to change any heart, pagan or Jew, into one of faith, love, kindness, and joy. Nothing except death could stop him from telling others that
9: Christ Jesus came into the world to save sinners, and I was the greatest sinner of them all.
28: Wow, Aunt Carol, Paul was on fire for the Lord.
29: Mm-hmm.
28: Just imagine if all the boys and girls in our audience were like Paul.
29: Wouldn't that be wonderful?
28: Yes, indeed. Actually, I think there are many out there listening who will be great missionaries for the Lord.
29: That's true. 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
29: Well, we're out of time, so goodbye.
28: And God bless.
15: This has been Your Story Hour, building for a better tomorrow.
29: This is Aunt Carol.
28: And Uncle Dan saying,
29: goodbye, everyone.
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For it is by grace you have been saved through faith, and this not from yourselves, it is the gift of God. Ephesians 2:8.

0: Hear the creak of the rigging, listen to the wind whip the sails. Yes, boys and girls, Sailor Sam's big schooner, the Porpoise, plunges swiftly through the waves, eager to serve her master. Where is she going? Wish I could tell you, but we'll have to find out from Sailor Sam, an adventurous young man whose hunt for scientific truth takes him anywhere. Yes, anywhere. And with him go his two young cousins, Buddy and Nancy. Aye, mate. It's full speed ahead now for seafaring thrills with Sailor Sam!
1: Weigh anchor!
2: Weigh anchor!
3: Boy, getting these ships underway sure is exciting.
4: I'm glad to see it from here this time.
3: Hey, that's right. We never did ask you where you hid while you were stowing away.
4: I was up in one of the lifeboats. I didn't even dare look over the side. I thought I'd be caught.
3: Boy, now that we're really heading out to sea, I'm starting to feel like I'm on Columbus's ship.
4: Roger, so am I.
3: Batten down your barnacles.

0: And again, the little fleet sets sail for our side of the world. You remember that Sam and the crew have been hired to head up a duplicate run of Columbus' 1492 voyage. The whole exciting thing is being sponsored by an historical magazine, the International Geographic Journal, designed to gain first-hand experience on what Columbus and his crew actually went through. At first, it looked as though the trip was jinxed. Strange noises and missing food helped convince the crew that the ship was being haunted by ghosts of Columbus' original crew. As the little fleet of three ships, the Nina, the Pinta, and the Santa Maria, neared their last stopping place before starting across the ocean, word was spread that the crew was going to quit. Tension was eased when the ghost was caught, and he turned out to be Jeffrey Lindell, the son of Nathan Lindell, the historian in charge of the voyage. However, when the little fleet stopped in the Canary Islands, there was a telegram waiting. A telegram of warning. It warned that the voyage was doomed to fail or worse. Signed by a colleague of Mr. Lindell's, Cameron Sharp. It seems Mr. Sharp was jealous of Mr. Lindell's being assigned to the voyage.
1: Even so, Mr. Lindell, I can hardly see a man sending a telegram like that just because he was angry about not being in charge of the trip himself.
2: Oh, I'm afraid you don't know Cameron Sharp, Hazel. He's a highly emotional fellow, known to fly off the handle for far less than this.
3: Do you think he had anything to do with a Pinta's rudder being broken?
2: Oh, I don't know. In a way, I wouldn't put such a thing past him.
1: But how could he do such a thing in the open sea?
2: That's exactly why I hesitate to put the blame on him, Hazel.
3: Well, how about you, Sam? I notice you haven't really said much about the Pinta's rudder breaking. Got any ideas?
4: Yes, no.
5: What do you mean by that, Mr. Stone?
4: Well, in a way, I wish we had been aboard the Pinta when that rudder snapped. But I took a good look at it while it was being repaired back at the Canary Islands, and there's little doubt that it had been tampered with.
2: Then you think someone aboard the Pinta did?
4: I don't think anything yet, Mr. Lindell. It'd be impossible to tell whether the rudder had been tampered with before or after we left Spain.
2: Then Sharp could have done it.
4: Well, right now the whole incident is tied up with too many coulds. I've alerted both Captain Peterson and Brenner of the Pinta and Nina to keep their eyes open for any horseplay until we actually catch someone doing something. I suggest we just keep quiet about it. We don't want everyone suspecting everyone else and turning this voyage into bedlam.
2: I say that's good advice.
1: Sure is. You get everybody suspecting everybody else, and pretty soon the most innocent little action looks like you're trying to sink the ship.
3: Maybe we'd better go out on deck, Jeff, just to see that everybody's on the up and up.
5: On the what?
3: It means that there's no monkey business going on.
5: Oh, right up.
3: Hey, I know. You can be Sherlock Holmes. You sound just like him.
5: Jolly good, Watson.
6: May I come too?
3: Why?
6: I want to hear Jeff talk some more.
3: Girls.
5: But it does seem to me that I read of Sherlock Holmes having a secretary.
3: Okay. Let's go, Sherlock.

0: Sherlock.
1: Righto, Watson. Come, Secretary.
2: Righto, Mr. Sherlock.
3: Mr. Holmes, and that's where I wish you were.
4: Now, you behave, buddy.
3: Yes.
1: Don't worry, Miss Hazel. If he isn't kind to my secretary, I'll report him to Scotland Yard.
4: Those children. Would anyone like a little coffee?
5: If you don't mind, there is one thing you seem to have overlooked.
4: Overlooked?
5: Well, I don't want to make an issue of it.
6: What's the trouble, Mr. Lindell? Oh, I think I know.
4: Well?
6: Tea, Mr. Lindell?
5: Yes, that is it.
4: I never even thought about it. I'm sorry, Mr. Lindell.
5: Well, please, I don't want to pursue it any further. I'm sure Columbus and his crew sacrificed many more things than a cup of tea.
4: I suppose I'd better be starting at that galley again. Excuse me.
5: Sam, what do you really think about all this?
6: All what?
5: Oh, the warning, the rudder brake on the Pinta. Even the old seaman who prophesied the doom of this voyage.
6: Well, frankly, I've said about all that I can right now. The old seaman back in Spain might just have been an unfortunate man who had nothing to do with this voyage at all. The rudder breaking on the Pinta looks a little different, though. It did happen at exactly the same place that the rudder broke on Columbus' original voyage.
5: And only someone very familiar with that voyage would even know that the Pinta had rudder trouble.
6: That's about it.
5: Then you think Cameron Sharp has sabotaged this trip?
6: That's what I'm waiting to see. It still might all be coincidence.
5: You're a very careful man, Sam.
6: I try to be.
5: It would have been to Columbus' advantage to have someone like you on his original voyage. You might have broken through a lot of the superstition that plagued him.
6: Oh, I think he did a pretty good job of that himself.
5: To a certain extent, yes. I mean, he was a pioneer and all that, but even a leader such as he couldn't shake all the mistaken ideas of his environment.
6: Are you thinking of any particular ideas?
5: Well, it's a matter of historical record that one of Columbus' motivating factors was that he wanted to spread the Christian faith to the tribes with which he would come in contact.
6: Mm-hmm.
5: Well, don't you see the paradox? Here he was, shattering the world's concepts of a flat world with a heaven up and a hell down. But once the world became round, there was no up or down. Heaven and hell disappeared, and there was no longer an up there for God. And yet, here he was, carrying what he called the gospel to the very people and islands which would make the myth of God obvious.
6: Well, offhand, I'd say that if Columbus' voyage really did away with God, there are a great many of us who haven't heard the news.
5: Well, those who need to believe always will. But as scientists, we certainly... Did you say us?
6: That's right.
5: Well, surely you don't actually subscribe to a god. I mean, other than as a name for the power behind the universe.
6: I go even further than that. I believe that the power behind the universe, as you term him, has a personality and can be known.
5: I find that incredible. You actually believe all that heaven and hell business?
6: Oh, not in the way you described it a few minutes ago. The scriptures don't spell out exactly where these locations are.
5: Oh, please, Sam, you're pulling my leg. Are you going to ask a historian to accept the Bible as an authority?
6: Do you know of any other single history book which has been looked over as carefully as the Bible?
5: Well, no.
6: Both the Old and New Testaments are constantly being pulled apart and put back together by archaeologists and historians and critics of all kinds.
5: My point, exactly. And what are these people finding?
6: A look at the articles written over the past few years show that they are more and more convinced of the Bible's truthful accounts of what it has to say.
5: Of ancient wars, of ancient customs, of course. But when it presents this God...
6: How do you explain the prophecies, Mr. Lindell? How do you explain men moved by God's Spirit predicting what was to come?
5: Well, there are many explanations.
6: I'll tell you what. For both our sakes. What would you say to a Bible study?
5: What?
6: Each night, or every other night, however you'd like it, we'll meet and discuss various things in the Bible that you object to.
5: Well, I don't believe that I would...
6: I think we may discover a great deal in
5: Listen.
6: The Bible.
5: Listen! I wonder what's going on out on deck there.
6: Well, suppose we go out and have a look.
5: Yes, it sounds as though there's some kind of disturbance.
6: I was thinking just about the same thing, Mr. Lindell.
5: Why did you say it that way?
6: We'll talk again. Let's see what the commotion is on deck.
2: Oh, Sam, isn't it exciting?
6: That's a beautiful sight, all right.
1: That's the first whale I ever saw. The first one. Just look at him, Father.
5: And now, I suppose you'll be wanting to be a sailor or something.
1: As a sailor, you certainly see sights that one rarely ever sees otherwise.
5: Oh, I was afraid this would happen.
3: Look, he's starting to blow.
4: My land, did you ever see anything like it?
1: Suddenly, all the sea stories I've ever read have come alive.
3: You really like to read, don't you, Jeff?
1: Well, I do. But seeing is even better.
2: It looks like he's going to squirt out of the top of his head again.
5: According to the records, it was somewhere along about now in Columbus' original voyage that he spotted whales.
4: Sam, look over there at the man.
6: I see him. Let's see what all the men are looking at over there.
4: Oh, sounds like somebody's sick but good.
0: Captain, come quick. Big Lawn has just fallen down. He don't look like he's going to get up.
6: Well, Hazel, what do you make of it?
4: I don't know, Sam. I'm afraid it's got me stumped.
5: Well, what do you mean, Hazel?
4: Well, his symptoms don't all go together. There's bits of this sickness and bits of that. All I really know for sure is that he's a very sick man.
6: But think. Can't you pin down the cause of his sickness? Any ideas at all?
4: Oh, I wish I could, Sam. Just like some germ or something we don't know about has come swooping down and laid him out. He's sick. He's plenty sick. And I don't know what to do for him. The only thing I hope is...
5: What's that?
4: Well, I just hope that whatever he's got doesn't start going around. Something like this could knock out the whole crew in a hurry. And I just don't know what to do to stop it.
7: Just when it looked like things might settle down for our friends, one of the crewmen falls sick, very sick, with a strange, unidentifiable illness. No one has said anything yet, boys and girls, but you can probably imagine what each member of the crew is questioning to himself. Will it attack me? Is this the curse of the ghosts of Columbus crew? And if the sickness is widespread, what can be done to cure it? You won't want to miss the next thrill-packed adventure in this series. Be right here next time for more excitement with Sailor!

0: my tongue. 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
1: My name is Beauregard Bear.
2: And all you lads and lassies, my name is McKelvey Mutt.
3: And my name is Bruce the Goose.
4: Top of the morning to you. My name is Philip the Fox.
5: Hi, I'm Squinny the Squirrel, and I want to invite you along for a story in the forest.

0: Hi there. We've been waiting for you. We're going to have fun and learn something, too, because it's time for Fables of Faith. Here are your friends, Uncle Van, Christy, and Bud.
1: Have either of you ever heard the word fear?
2: Yes.
3: Yeah.
1: Christy, what does afraid mean?
2: That you're sort of scared.
1: Well, now we're
2: getting... you're frightened and...
1: Can you remember a time when you were afraid? When were you... Tell me a time when you were afraid. Tell me some of the things that made you afraid.
2: When I was little, you know, I heard these creaks on the floor, and I thought something...
1: You mean creaks like water running? You mean that kind of creek?
2: No.
3: Like the ones in the
1: floor. Oh, I know what you mean, yeah.
3: How does that happen?
1: Yeah, let's see what Bud heard. Maybe we can find out.
2: And I thought someone was coming up.
1: And you thought somebody was coming up the stairs because you heard this creak, creak, creak. Is that right? Huh? Mm-hmm. Was that in the summer or winter time? Do you know?
2: Summer. Winter.
1: You're not too agreed on it, are you?
3: Well, I
1: when did you hear some creaks?
2: I still hear it sometimes.
1: Did they scare you? Huh?
2: Yeah, when I was little.
1: What are some other things that make you afraid?
2: One time when I was in kindergarten, I went over to the Lonnie's for trick-or-treat, and they made this ghost and a slime, and all of a sudden it came out of the bedroom.
1: Oh, yeah, I was with you when we went to get that trick-or-treat, and it came, red eyes came floating across, and that scared you too, huh? Did that scare you, Bud?
2: That wouldn't scare you this year.
1: Once you knew what it was, it didn't scare you anymore, did it? Do you know what makes those creaks?
2: What?
1: In the floor?
2: What?
1: Well, I'll tell you what. Now, this is the reason that a creak, that wood, everything, does something we call expand and contract. It gets bigger and it gets smaller. As it gets hot, things expand, and as it gets cold, they contract and they draw together. You know how when you get cold, you draw up like this? And then when you get warm, you like to kind of get your shirt off and run around out in the front yard, you know, and stretch out. And this is the way things do. And the boards in our house do the same way. And on a cold night, when it gets real cold, those things will creak and they'll draw together. And then when it gets warmer, they go creak. Now you won't have to be afraid of it anymore now that you know what it is, right?
2: I'm not afraid of it, but when I first heard that noise, I thought a robber was in our house or something.
1: The things that make people afraid are things that are unknown. But once you find out what these things are, you're not afraid anymore. Now, our friends at Fables had a little experience like this. I bet you they were afraid too, don't you think so? All right, let's go see.
4: Say it is. Perfect day for a little hike around the forest,
5: Oh, sure wish Bo could have been here to enjoy it with us.
6: Where is Bo, Squiddy?
5: Yeah. Oh, he said he had something very... but he didn't say what it was.
7: Maybe he doesn't like us anymore.
5: Oh, I doubt that. Bo has never disliked anyone.
7: Well, then why didn't he come along?
5: Because he
4: Squinty,
5: couldn't...
4: you shouldn't give Bruce the satisfaction of an argument. Even if Bo were here, Bruce would find something else wrong with something.
7: Oh, yeah? Well, let me tell you something, Philip.
8: Everyone, come here and look at this.
6: What is it, Olaf?
8: It's a flower.
5: A flower?
7: What's so special about a flower?
8: Well, there's plenty special about this one. It's called a Jack in the Pulpit.
5: Oh, well, that's a funny name for a flower.
6: Why is it called a Jack in the Pulpit, Olaf?
8: Look at it. See the way the petal bends over the top of the flower?
6: Oh, yeah, sure.
8: Looks like a little man in a pulpit.
6: Well, so it does.
7: Quiet,
6: goose. It looks like it, whether you think so or not.
8: There are lots of interesting things to see around the forest. Why don't we split up and see what we can find?
5: Okay.
8: As soon as one of us finds anything of interest, you call out and share it with the others.
5: Oh, right. Right. That's
6: hey, I know just
5: fun.
6: What I'm going to want, too.
8: Everybody
6: see
8: out.
6: Later, gang.
7: Why should I spend time looking for flowers and bugs? I'm gonna find me a nice quiet place to take a nap. Hey, this looks like a good place. I'll just go in here and... Hey, what's that? I'd better call the gang quick. Hey, Philip, McGilvy, Squiddy, all out. Come here and hurry.
5: What is it, Bruce?
6: Yo, what's up?
7: Hey, come here and see.
9: Is anything wrong, Bruce?
5: What's wrong,
9: you sound
5: Bruce?
7: Come here and see for yourself.
5: Bruce, come on, Bruce, come on, tell us.
10: What
5: what's
10: it?
5: Up?
10: What's up?
6: Oh, what do you got? Huh? What's the show about?
7: Listen, listen.
5: Boy, what is it?
6: It's a bit frightening, whatever it is.
7: Yes, hey. I know what it is.
6: You
5: what
6: do?
5: Is it?
6: What?
7: Sure I do.
6: Well, what is it?
7: Well, what is it, bro?
8: Gonster.
4: What on earth is a gonster?
7: That's a cross between a ghoul and a monster. And they are mean.
8: Bruce, that's ridiculous. Whoever heard of a
6: I heard of one once.
4: Really?
7: Oh, see, I told ya.
8: Where did you ever hear of one, McKelvey?
6: Back in Scotland. We have them in caves all over the place.
4: Really? What do they do, old boy?
6: The ones I know of are big, and they eat rocks, tear up trees by the roots, and step on anything that gets in the way.
7: Yeah, that's what they do, all right, McKelvey.
5: Really? Do they really do that?
6: That they do, lad.
7: Yep.
6: And you'd best be careful,
7: right.
6: Being that you're small as you are.
5: I'm getting out of here.
8: Now, hold on, Squinty. This is silly. There's no such thing as a gonster.
7: There isn't? Huh. Well, what's that noise?
8: I don't know, but it isn't a gonster.
6: And just how can you be so sure? Have you ever seen one?
8: No. But I'm sure...
6: Then how can you be sure of anything you've not seen?
7: Right.
8: Well, in the first place, I know there could never be anything that could do the things you say a gonster can do.
7: Oh, yeah? Well, I've seen gonsters.
5: You have?
8: Really, Bruce? Perhaps you could describe one for us.
7: Sure, I can. They're 20 feet tall.
5: Oh, I'm getting out of here.
7: And they're bigger than the biggest tree in the forest.
6: And they have big, powerful jaws.
7: And they have feathers on their head, hair all over their body, and scales on their feet.
6: And they have three eyes.
7: Right.
6: Two green ones and a big red one in the middle.
7: In the middle.
6: Right.
8: Have you seen one, too?
6: Sure, I have. Let me tell you, it's an experience one doesn't forget.
7: You betcha.
5: Oh, I am really getting out of here.
6: Oh, you ought to be scared.
8: You're getting out of there for what reason, Squinty? Someone's wild imagination?
6: Wild imagination, huh?
5: Well, it sure sounds real to me.
7: Yeah, it is real.
8: This is all just a big farce.
5: Is that anything like a gonster?
8: Is what anything like a gonster?
5: A farce.
8: No. A farce is just another word for a hoax.
6: Now, those things are pretty fierce, too.
7: That's right.
8: What things?
6: Those hoaxes. They're the same as gonsters, except instead
8: now
6: of having feathers on them.
8: This is all ridiculous.
5: I don't care. I'm scared.
4: I'm a bit frightened myself.
6: And you've caused to be.
7: I'd say we better get rid of it.
5: Well, how are we gonna do that,
4: right.
5: Bruce?
4: Any ideas?
7: Smoke him out.
8: Now, let's not do anything dangerous. It's bad enough being foolish.
7: We want to get rid of him,
6: and hoaxes and stuff around here. That's not a bad idea, I tell you. We could just put a fire at the mouth of the cave, and he'll be out before you know it.
5: But what do we do when he does come out?
7: We can hide till he goes away.
4: Well, a good idea. Let's pull some brush in front of the cave. Come on, everyone.
6: Great idea. Here, I'll get some over here.
7: Come on, Shelby. I'm going over here.
6: Good idea.
8: You're all being very foolish.
6: Now stop to think now, Ole Owl. We've got to get rid of this gonster here. Come on, stop. Get the fire going here. Hey, get the fire going here.
7: Hurry up. Get this fire going.
6: Great. Okay. Now we got it going. Now, quick, into the brush, everyone.
7: Hurry up. The fire's getting pretty good already.
6: You better get
7: down.
5: I'm going to get the fire going.
8: You're all being very silly.
5: Be quiet.
7: That's
4: you want to get stepped on, that's up to you. But you could give us a fighting chance.
5: Oh, I see something coming! I see something coming! Oh, oh,
4: oh no, it's off the bow! It's off the bow! Run, bow! The ghost is coming!
5: Let go! He's right behind you, Bo! He's right behind you!
9: What's behind me? There's nothing behind me but smoke!
4: You mean there was nothing in there?
9: Yeah, I was in there practicing on my sleep. Then I smelled smoke. What happened?
5: Oh, nothing, Bo. Nothing at all.
6: You mean there's nothing there?
8: Nothing really, Bo. They were just having a little experiment.
9: An experiment?
8: Well, yes, you see, they were trying to create a monster.
9: Create a monster?
8: Yes, but they discovered that fear and fact don't mix.
1: Well, what did they find out?
2: That fear and fact don't mix.
1: Fear and fact don't mix?
2: Yep.
1: You know what a fact is?
2: Yep.
1: What is a fact? Is a fact true or untrue?
2: True.
1: All right, a fact and truth are the same. Do you know that God says, be not afraid, I'll be your guide?
2: Yes.
1: Fear not, for I am with thee?
2: Yes.
1: Do you think that God's truth should help us to overcome our fear?
2: Yes.
1: Do you know that in the book of 1 John, do you know where the book of 1 John is? Have you ever heard of the book of 1 John?
2: Yeah.
1: Now, in the New Testament, there's a book of John, and then in the back of the New Testament, there's 1st, 2nd, and 3rd John. And in the book of 1st John, it says, there is no fear in love, for perfect love casteth out fear. Do you know that if we love God, if we love Him, then what do we do? Do we trust Him when He says that He'll take care of us and that we shouldn't be afraid?
2: Yes.
1: So if we trust Him and we love Him, then we don't have anything to be afraid of, do we? And we don't have to worry about gonsters or monsters or hoaxes or farces or any of those things.
2: Monsters.
1: Yeah, or anything gonsters that they can make up. You know why? They were making these things up themselves, weren't they?
2: Mm-hmm.
1: But we don't have to be afraid if we love God. Because God said what? Fear not, for I am with thee. Can we close with that verse? Can you say that with us?
2: Yes.
1: Fear not, for I am with thee. Let's try it once more.
2: Fear not, for I am with thee.
0: We sure are glad you were with us today, and we hope you had a good time with Uncle Van, Christy, Bud, and all our forest friends. Why don't you plan to be here with us next week for more Fables of Faith? Bye for now.
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2: I don't know what's going on here, Dylan. Go ahead and take it on up to 55 if you have room.
3: Okay!